0: Cheryl also said the state is working with local towns and counties to coordinate cooling centers across New Jersey. I'm Lizzie Radabali.
1: Tonight, the U.S. begins the knockout stage of the World Cup, taking on Bosnia-Herzegovina in Santa Clara, California. Earlier today, England defeated the Democratic Republic of the Congo in Atlanta with two goals from star Harry Kane. And now Belgium and Senegal are facing off in Seattle. President Trump is on his way back to the White House after spending the day in North Dakota, honoring a figure he says embodied the heart and soul of America in the city of Medora. Trump was there for the dedication of the Theodore Roosevelt Presidential Library. In Venezuela, search and rescue teams are still combing through the rubble after last week's earthquakes killed nearly 2,000 people and injured more than 10,000. The quakes toppled entire condominiums in the heavy populated northern part of the country. Officials say the death toll has risen to more than 1,900. The UN is seeking about $15 million to set up temporary shelter for about 30,000 people left homeless. I'm Scott Carr.
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8: 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And you might ask yourself, what is the Cannon Building? Well, my friends, the Cannon Building is where all the congressmen and women, a whole bunch of them, have their offices. In fact, as I was walking down the hallway here, I saw some notable figures, more on them later. You can always tell which one's a Democrat because there's a pride flag outside their door as you're walking down the hallway. But we are here to celebrate America's 250th birthday, semi-quincentennial, which try saying that three times fast. And I got to tell you, the last time I was here when I came to the White House for a podcasting event that they had, it is a night and day difference. I think that was the third month of the Trump administration when we first came out here. And what the Trump administration has done to clean up not just Washington, D.C., but the entire surrounding area is remarkable. Washington, D.C., when you live on the East Coast, you go to Washington, D.C. a lot. And I grew up in New York, and you end up coming down here for field trips and family vacations. And every single year for winter break, my family would come to Washington, D.C. So I know it pretty well. But looking around at the place, I have never seen it this clean. And it's not just for the 250th anniversary. I'm going to tell you about getting here this morning because of how funny the whole story is. So starting off today, I've got a red-eye flight. It left at 11 o'clock last night because it was supposed to leave at 10:30. So immediately I'm freaking out because I know that my first interview of the day is with Congressman Jim Jordan. And I got to get here on time to meet with Congressman Jim Jordan before anything else. And I'm worried about that. So what happens? We land 20 minutes early. And I'm all excited. Takes the time to get off the plane. And then we're waiting for the luggage. And we're waiting for the luggage. And we're waiting for the luggage. And we're waiting for the luggage. It's just not coming. And I'm literally about to walk over to Alaska Airlines to get my voucher. You know, they give you that discount for your next flight or whatever. When all of a sudden the luggage carousel starts going. I'm here with my wife. The bags come off. My wife's bag is now missing a wheel and cracked open at the bottom. So we'll talk to Alaska about that another time. But we are waiting for the shuttle van. And maybe it's just because I was in such a rush. I'm waiting for the shuttle van for the rental cars. And I'm waiting and I'm waiting and I'm waiting and I'm waiting. Finally, it shows up. We get there. My wife has to change. I have to change. So there I am in the Hertz parking lot, literally in my boxer shorts, changing behind the car that we have rented so I can get into a suit from what I wore on the airplane. We're making great time heading into Washington, D.C. And as we're driving, I'm noticing, because we came from Dulles, I'm noticing that the entire area has been cleaned up. If there's one thing I've learned so far in my time here is that decline is a choice. I look around at the highways out here, they're highways, not freeways. I look

on any of them, and we haven't even gotten to Washington, D.C. yet. So we're driving, and then we hit the Washington, D.C. traffic. I decide to be clever, find some ways around where we are, and then we get to the Cannon Building, and there's no parking. But I'm fine. I beat the time the GPS said. I managed to add an extra 10 minutes. So now I've got 40 minutes to get to my meeting with Congressman Jim Jordan. And I'm driving around looking for parking. And I'm thinking to myself, well, they canceled some of the House votes today. So hopefully a lot of people and their staff left. In fact, some of my interviews for today, we actually rescheduled for Zoom or elsewhere. Congressman Michael Baumgartner, this is great. He's like, well, he went home early for July 4th because they canceled his votes today. So can we do the interview by Zoom? I'm like, sure, we could do the interview by Zoom. Now that we've traded the Washingtons that we're in. But as I get here, I'm looking for parking, can't find parking anywhere. Now I'm starting to freak out, getting a little desperate. We pull into this one parking garage that my wife managed to find on her cell phone, and the attendant's not there. I'm about to start parking the car myself, and all of a sudden the attendant comes out like, what are you doing, man? So what happens after this is I get out of the car, and as I'm getting out of the car, I slice my hand wide open. If you're looking at the video, holy cow, massive gash on my hand. So now I'm walking through security, this line of interns and employees and congresspeople and everybody who's waiting to get into the building, and my hand is gushing blood. My wife's giving me tissues as we're trying to get to the Capitol, and I'm trying to look professional. I'm carrying all my radio gear. I'm carrying all my stuff, and I'm gushing blood out of one hand, which is just so, I mean, the comedy of errors that has happened this morning, but thank God we are guests of Congressman Dan Newhouse. His staff came and met us right away, got me some bandages, which worked out real well, and then brought me into this beautiful room they gave us here in Cannon. And from what I hear, this is one of their best rooms that they have for meetings and stuff. So I'm thrilled to be in here. And I really want to thank Congressman Dan Newhouse for giving us this magnificent space. But we're in this space here, and then Jim Jordan comes in. And he sits down, and what does he want to do? He wants to hang out. Now, I've interviewed Jim Jordan on the show 3 or 4 times. In fact, most of the times I'm in D.C., I usually get an interview with Jim Jordan. And he is one of the few people who, when you meet him in person, he is exactly who you think he is. He doesn't wear a jacket. He's got his shirt sleeves rolled up. That interview is going to be at around 4:30 today. So Congressman Jim Jordan comes strolling in. And immediately he starts asking about why we live in Seattle, what brought us out to Seattle, oh, your wife's from Seattle. Then he starts asking about the Jewish community of Seattle, and he starts asking about, you know, the is it really as left as it seems? And we had a great conversation that I wish I had been recording for. He is such a genuine, down-to-earth guy, really just such a nice guy. But overall, why am I telling you all this? I have been to D.C. so many times since I got the radio job. I remember the first year I came here was my first year on radio as a first year I came here to do interviews. And they had this thing, and it was during the Biden administration. It was the first year of the Biden administration. They put us on the roof of this hotel. And it was an organization that brought people in to find out how bad the border was. And they brought up angel families, and they brought up sheriffs for you to interview them, and they brought up congresspeople. And I remember as I was looking at this rooftop off this hotel at Washington, D.C., you're looking at Union Square Station. And I remember looking around and going, this place is filthy. This place is disgusting. And as a kid, I always had a larger than life impression of Washington, D.C. Don't forget, when the city planners designed Washington, D.C., they wanted it to be impressive and intimidating for heads of state that were coming here. As they say in The American President, Washington, D.C. is the greatest home court advantage in the world. It was designed that way. But it looked like it was in such decline the last time I was here. When I came here more recently with the Trump administration, the first time I was here for the Trump administration for the podcast Row, it didn't look that great. Sure, there was a feeling of optimism in the city, and there was a feeling of, oh, we're going to make America great again, and there were American flags everywhere, but the city was still pretty dirty. What they have done to clean up Washington, D.C., it looks like it is on its way to becoming what our founders envisioned when they said, let's build this city on a swamp, and we're going to make it magnificent. It really is gorgeous. It was like a jewel shining. I saw the Washington Monument as I was driving in. I saw the Jefferson Memorial as I was driving in. I saw the Capitol as I was driving in. They're all sparkling.
And everywhere you go,

0: around here. American flags for America's 250th anniversary for July 4th, sparkling. The whole city is sparkling. The whole city is magnificent. And those are just the parts I've seen so far. It's beautiful. Now, decline is a choice. Because you saw what the city looked like beforehand. We've all seen the videos. We know how bad the crime was with the carjackings and the murders and the theft. I couldn't believe how many people were parking on the street. Now it's safe to do so. People out walking around. Yeah, it's 105 degrees outside, but I didn't mind because the city is so magnificent. It really, truly is magnificent. It's the city our founders envisioned. Now, if President Trump had brought in the National Guard and all these extra federal agents and all these extra police officers and crime had not gone down and homelessness had not gone down, then the left would be able to say, see, Ari, we were right about the defunding the police. We need more social justice programs. We need more of that. Then they'd be right and I'd be wrong. They would be 100% right and I'd be wrong. But you look around this place, there's federal agents everywhere. There's police everywhere. And they're all friendly. They're all smiley. They're all happy. It's a beautiful summer day outside. And you want to know how you know I'm right? What did Katie Wilson, Seattle socialist mayor, do for the World Cup? Brought in as many agents as they could, brought in as many police officers as they could, and cleaned out the riffraff. Seattle, downtown, the waterfront, the Seattle Center, the stadium area near SoDo, all is immaculate. And then you look at the surrounding areas. Now, from my drive to the airport, which are not in the best neighborhoods, to Washington, D.C., the freeways, the highways were clean. They were beautiful. And here's something else. There were cops everywhere. I couldn't speed because there were speed traps everywhere. I saw multiple people getting pulled over. I forgot what that was like. I actually had to check the speed limit of my rental car because of how many cops I saw everywhere. Decline is a choice. And we don't have to accept that choice. The other thing that I noticed about Washington, D.C., is with the American flags everywhere and with the bunting everywhere, is that this really is, should be, a bipartisan celebration of America. And I couldn't help thinking to myself as we were driving in, as much as I look around and I think this is magnificent, how many of the people on the other side of the political aisle who are now claiming they're Democrats but are really socialists are looking around and saying, this is oppression. This is occupied land. You occupied this land and you displaced all these people. And look what the evil America is. And that flag doesn't represent me. Replace it with the pride flag. That's what a lot of people think around here. And they want to tear down this country, everything that's been built. Representative Jordan and I were talking about how brilliant the founders were. We were talking about the musical 1776. You're actually going to hear that later in the interview about how these men gave up everything, everything. Some of them died poor and destitute after founding the country. They literally gave up everything. They could have been hung for treason, shot for treason at any time. That's what King George wanted to do. And we are the beneficiaries of their sacrifice. This city is a testament to their sacrifice. This country is a testament to their sacrifice. All the magnificent things we have here. I mean, if you look around at how incredible, how amazing, how special this country is, we are so, so lucky. So lucky to be living in the United States of America. I am so honored to be here for July 4th. I've never been in Washington, D.C. for July 4th before. And I have to say, I feel so privileged and I'm so honored to be here because I'm so excited for everything this weekend. Throughout the show today and tomorrow, I'm going to try and give you what it's like to be in Washington, D.C., like when you get off the freeway, get off the highway. I have to keep correcting myself with that. When you get off the highway and there's giant banners that say America 250 with giant American flags everywhere, it's incredible. And there's no reason Seattle, Washington can't be the same way. Decline is a choice. They choose to believe that police officers on the streets are all evil and horrible oppressors. But really what they're there is to keep us safe. And if you don't do anything to get on the wrong side of the law, you're going to be perfectly fine. And occasionally when you do things to get on the wrong side of the law, like drug addicts, you know how many families have told me that it was law enforcement that saved their child? that when they got locked up in jail, that was the best way for them to dry out. Going to rehab was the best way for them to dry out. Law enforcement is here to help. Law enforcement is here to make our cities great, to make our country great, and they demonize them. They think that compassion is leaving homeless people on the streets. No. It's getting people who have addiction issues into rehab. It's having people who have mental health issues into treatment. It's getting people who need to be in jail behind bars. And this contained area of Washington, D.C., it's so magnificent now. Seattle, the waterfront, Seattle Center, the stadium area, Pioneer Square, downtown, they all look immaculate. But unlike in Seattle, where you see all these empty storefronts that are now covered over with World Cup advertising. Here, it's bustling. There's people everywhere, and they're all going to work, and they're all going to their jobs, and there's no parking anywhere because the city's bustling. And I could tell what's been pressure washed, and yet you drive on the freeways heading into Seattle, all that graffiti's still there. They didn't even bother cleaning that up for the World Cup. The other day when I saw the Egypt bus getting on the freeway, I think to myself, well, these guys from Egypt, they come to America and they see all this graffiti and they probably think to themselves, wow, didn't expect to see that in America. Decline is a choice and it doesn't have to be that way. And I can't help but thinking, as optimistic as I am, as hopeful as I am, as patriotic as I am, what happens if these far left socialist Democrats actually do take control of the country? What happens then? They're going to choose all these social justice programs where they're just funneling millions of dollars to their buddies for six-figure salaries and defund the police. Decline is a choice. The fraud we've been seeing. Jim Jordan and I were discussing how deep the fraud goes, how many places, and they haven't even gotten to Seattle yet. They haven't even gotten to King County yet. They haven't even gotten to Washington yet. But they're exposing it and exposing it and exposing it, and that's why this election is so important coming up the midterms. Why? Because the Trump administration agenda could be stopped dead in its tracks at the midterms. And then you roll into 2028 and they say, well, Trump didn't do the things he wanted to. And they're not going to blame Congress for stopping him and doing impeachment, impeachment, impeachment. Instead, what they're going to do is they're going to blame Trump. And then Rubio or Vance or whoever ends up running is going to have a really hard time against AOC or Gavin Newsom or whoever it ends up being. Decline is a choice, and it doesn't have to be that way. You look at downtown Seattle, you look at Washington, D.C., when you actually want to put the effort in, when you want to make sure you have law and order, when you want to make sure you have cleanliness, you have an absolutely incredible, incredible city. I made sure to bring lots of recording equipment with me because we're going to be going out to the Great American Fair tomorrow, the Great American State Fair. We're going to be going all over the city because I want to give you the up-close personal look of what it's like to experience the 4th of July here in our nation's capital. We got a whole lot more to discuss as the show continues. We'll bring you the latest of what's going on with the Seattle insanity. More fraud, more corruption, more crime, more Bob Ferguson. As I said, decline is a choice. We're also going to talk about those crazy socialists that won in Colorado last night and the trend that we're seeing of the mini Mamdanis popping up all across the country. 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
0: Welcome back to the Ari Hoffman Show, broadcasting from the Cannon Building, which is where congressional members have their offices, which is attached to the U.S. Capitol here in beautiful Washington, D.C. And as I was saying in the last segment, the fact that I'm putting the word beautiful before that brings such joy to my face, such a smile to my face, because previous times I've come here, it hasn't been beautiful. So let's talk about Seattle. Seattle Mayor Katie Wilson has another staff shakeup, this time in the communications department. Let me tell you this. Any time I have reached out for comment at Seattle Mayor Katie Wilson's office, I never get a response. I know from public disclosure requests there was a blacklist during Bruce Harrell's time in office, and apparently that blacklist has just been carried over. There was a brief moment where the office got back to me where they had somebody filling in because the main person was on vacation. I don't think that person knew there was a blacklist, so it was really nice getting comments from the mayor's office for about a week. But I don't think Katie Wilson realizes is that if you talk to the media and you talk to them more often, they're not going to get as mad at you. Here's something is that you know that we share studio space with a news department, and they, shall we just say, have different politics than us. But even they are getting frustrated by Katie Wilson's office not getting back to anybody about anything. And even simple stuff, they don't want to get back to anybody. So according to the Center Square, in a major staff turnover in the administration of Seattle Mayor Katie Wilson, Communications Director Seferiana De Hasegawa, yeah, try saying that 3 times fast, has been replaced. And a supporter of the mayor has been named in a new role as Strategic Communications Consultant. In a quote, Dawn Schellenberger has stepped in as interim communications director for the mayor's office. Crystal Fincher will also be joining our team as communication strategy consultant beginning this week. Now, does this mean anything is going to get better? Your guess is as good as mine. Seems like Katie Wilson isn't so interested in running the city these days. It seems like she is more interested in endorsing candidates. As we told you yesterday, we had the whole discussion about how she is endorsing a socialist over the Senate Majority Leader in the Washington House, Jamie Peterson. Now, I ask you, what's the difference? What's funny to me is this new socialist that Katie Wilson has endorsed is saying, Jamie Peterson's too corporate. He's too cozy with corporations. How many corporations did he just chase out of town? What they don't like is he works for McKinstry. And that since he got into the Washington State Legislature, McKinstry is now their go-to vendor for a whole bunch of stuff. And the amount of contracts they have with the Washington State government is going up and up and up and up and up. Now, before you go thinking, oh, she wants to root out fraud. No, my friends, she probably just wants that money going somewhere else. But she thinks that Jamie Peterson didn't go far enough with the income tax. So you want to chase out more businesses? Jamie Peterson, the one who thinks any child over the age of 13 shouldn't have to go to their parents for permission for anything, should be able to hide all their medical stuff. That Jamie Peterson. The Jamie Peterson who sponsored the income tax, that Jamie Peterson apparently is not progressive enough, which goes to show you can never be far left enough for the far left. So Como News had a fascinating article. Here's the headline. They were talking about if Katie Wilson's endorsements will actually do anything. Quote, will Katie Wilson's endorsements help or hurt Seattle's position with Olympia lawmakers? Well, Jamie Peterson's from Seattle. He represents Seattle. And the mayor just said, yeah, it's really nice that you're the top Democrat in the Senate and one of the top Democrats in the state. And it's really nice you did that whole income tax. And it's really nice you did our whole woke agenda. But go pound sand. I want to endorse the socialist over here. How do you think that's going to play? Oh, but she called him in advance. She called him in advance, so it's going to be fine. Odds are he's not going to be happy about that. And if the socialist lady advances, because you're going to have a top two primary, and I haven't heard of any Republicans running in that race. Hey, if you're a Republican running in that race and you got viability, be in touch with me, ARIKVI.com. That's ARIKVI.com. But I haven't seen anybody so far. So it's probably going to be Jamie Peterson and the socialist after the primary. And for me, I'm like Ace Ventura in the second one when nature calls and that guy throws a spear into one leg. And he throws a spear into the other like, and you can't choose which one you're going to because they're both such terrible, horrible, no good, very bad options. So, is her endorsement going to mean anything? No, I don't think anybody looks to Katie Wilson for her endorsement. I actually think what Katie Wilson is doing with this and the reason she is wading into this, she is losing the left. She is losing the left. Because if you look at some of these far-left streamers and these far-left, well, they call themselves journalists, so we're going to call them journalists. They are mad at Katie Wilson. They think she's not delivering on her progressive promises, and they really don't like the fact that she cleaned up Seattle for the World Cup. As I said, decline is a choice. They choose to have a messy Seattle. We're looking around going, man, isn't this nice? Remember when Seattle used to be like this all the time? They're not happy with Katie Wilson. They don't think she's progressive enough, and they are starting to turn on her. So by her endorsing this random socialist with three names for office, they get all excited and they go, ah, see, she's really one of us. Is that enough to bring them home? No, I don't think so. And do I think anybody's going to follow Katie Wilson's endorsement? No. If the socialist wins, it's not going to be because of Katie Wilson. It's going to be for the same reason the socialist won last night in Colorado and the socialist won last week in New York, and the socialists are winning across the country because, number one, conservatives aren't showing up for the primary. Number two, so many conservatives aren't even running in any of these races. And number three, these socialists have figured out the formula of how to win in these off-year elections in these blue urban areas. So do I think it's because of Katie Wilson's seichel, for lack of a better word? And you probably don't know what that means at home, but the Jewish friends are laughing about that. No, what it is it because of her charisma? She doesn't have any charisma. No, it's not because of Mayor Fivehead's charisma. That's not what it is. It's because she's trying to get back her progressive base. And lady, you got bigger problems than that, than losing your progressive base. The Seattle City Council is now moving forward with installing the barriers in North Seattle, an emergency plan to close more streets near Aurora Avenue. Decline is a choice. Rather than sending in more police officers, rather than asking the feds for help, they refuse to ask the feds for help because we're a sanctuary city. So instead, what are they doing? Bringing in those giant concrete barriers. I find it very entertaining that their plan is to bring in the giant concrete barriers, which they used to cite people for having those things in front of their offices to block giant RVs from moving in. I've told you before about this one business in Georgetown, literally giant boulders in front of their office. It is not the concrete barriers that they have. It is literally giant boulders in front of their office. Big giant boulders like they fell from the sky. Fire and brimstone falling down. But in Georgetown, wherever you go, these things are all over the place because they're trying to keep the RVs away. In SoTo, they're trying to keep the RVs away. And now the city, when it used to fine people for doing this, is doing the exact same thing they used to fine people for. I do property management in my spare time because radio money isn't TV money. And I do property management. I remember years and years ago, we were dealing with illegal truckers blocking all our buildings and slamming into the buildings. And then we were dealing with the RVs. So I put up no parking signs and the city threatened me with a fine. So what I did was I took video of all the city property that had graffiti on it, and I said, I'll clean these up and take these down when you clean up yours. Never got the fine, never had a problem. But in a unanimous vote, the Seattle City Council decided to leave street barricades in place to keep gunfire, prostitution, human trafficking out of surrounding neighborhoods. The city has already installed barriers and signs on the west side of Aurora and North 96th, 98th, 100th, and 102nd streets. The closures are set to remain in place, according to Como News, through the end of the summer, while the city monitors whether they are working. okay, guys, the crime's just going to move somewhere else if you don't actually go arrest the people causing the crimes. You know, it'd be great if we had more police officers, and then you can send a whole bunch up there, or maybe contact our federal partners. We've seen that ICE is moving in on Aurora Avenue. Our friend Katie Davis-Court from the Post-Millennial has been doing a great job covering where ICE is going. So you've had ICE doing its job, the FBI is doing its job, federal agents are doing their jobs, but the city refuses to work with them. So what does the city have? Concrete barricades. Basically, you're saying we're going to slow everybody down. Why don't you just put in speed bumps? You put them everywhere else in Seattle. We got a text yesterday. I didn't have a chance to respond to it. Ari, have you seen the new gates that they put along Lake Washington Boulevard? Yes. I saw when they were installing those things. Do you know what their plan is? So you know that for Bicycle Sunday, now it's Bicycle Friday, Saturday, and Sunday. Well, they're actually gearing up to close Lake Washington Boulevard all the time. Yes, for the one cyclist I see 8 months out of the year in the winter when it's raining, those 8 months out of the year, they want to close Lake Washington Boulevard. This is Seattle's plan all the time. Just close the streets. Make it harder for the cars. Well, to make it harder for the drive-by shootings, too. It's going to be inconvenient for the people who live there. Why not just enforce the law? Now, to give her credit, Joy Hollingsworth, president of the Seattle City Council, she's definitely on the left, but she's a pragmatist too. And she's saying, this is unsustainable. We need to do something about it. And she's more concerned about the human trafficking that's going on up there with the pimps and the illegal gangs and the international gangs that are operating out there and the drug gangs that are operating. She is very, very concerned about the human trafficking and wants to do something about that. So, guys, last time I checked, you guys weren't enforcing prostitution laws. So maybe we should go ahead and do that. Maybe we should have a conversation with Erica Evans, the new Seattle City attorney, who said she wasn't going to enforce any of the stuff that Ann Davidson put in place. Maybe, just maybe, enforcing the law might work. Hey, it worked near the stadiums, and it worked near Seattle Center, and it worked downtown, and it worked here in Washington, D.C. So why not try doing that? Maybe just try enforcing the law. 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
0: Welcome back to the Ari Hoffman Show, broadcasting from the Cannon Building at our nation's capital. And I am here with our host today, Representative Dan Newhouse from our very own Washington. Thank you so much for having us today, sir.
10: Absolutely. I get to be the host. That's awesome.
0: Well, you're the reason we're here. Your staff is the reason we're here. And I always say you can judge a lot of a representative, of a member of any political body by their staff. And your staff has been nothing but accommodating, nothing but nice, nothing That's but great. Sweet. And a lot of this was their idea. So really, thank you for making this happen. And for the 10-year-old Ari Hoffman, who always wanted to be here for the fireworks show, thank you for making that happen, too.
10: Fulfilling your boyhood dreams.
0: Exactly.
10: Well, I appreciate hearing that. I'm sure you would tell me if the opposite were true, too. But I really do have a great staff. And that's one of my regrets, I think. As you know, I'm not running for re-election. I've got a great team of young people helping me, not only here in D.C., but in the district as well. And I kind of hate to blow all that up, but, such as it is. But I appreciate the compliments on there, and I'll make sure that they get that message.
0: Well, also, I'll say something else, is that because of you, Washingtonians are able to hold on to cheaper energy, at least for the short term, right?
10: Yeah,
0: I mean, one of the reasons originally I started following you was because of your efforts to save the Snake River dams and protect Washington's energy. Are you concerned about what may happen when you're not in Congress anymore?
10: I think I would be concerned about what may happen even if I were still in Congress, because it's an ongoing battle, Ari. It truly is. Every time we think that we have put this argument to rest, that the dams serve a very vital function for power, but for many other reasons as well, something else pops up. There'd be some edict from either an administration here in D.C. or in the state of Washington that wants to drive us towards breaching those dams. So this is a battle that will continue. We're never going to be able to claim victory. We will have to just keep fighting. So it's an ongoing struggle. It truly will be. And whoever takes this seat after me and who represents Eastern Washington in the 4th or 5th districts is really going to have to be aggressive and stand up and preserve those vital pieces of infrastructure.
0: I know that the Washington Policy Center, for example, they've been all over this topic.
10: Oh, yeah.
0: So I know they're very big on this. I actually got invited out to a tour of forestries with them recently.
10: Oh, really?
0: Yeah. So I didn't get a chance to actually go on that one, but I'm hoping to go on the next one that they're having, because I can't believe I've been turned into an environmentalist by going out there and seeing. I think that the problem with the conservatives is that we don't talk about how we need to conserve all that stuff out there, and that we're actually pretty good at it. We're the ones who like the hunting and fishing. And
10: I've said for years, I'm a farmer, as you know, from the Yakima Valley. Been my whole life, a third generation. My son's now fourth generation on the farm. I've often said that farmers are the original conservationists, because we understand how important it is to be good stewards of the environment, because we depend on the land and the water for our livelihood. And so this is not a concept that environmentalists have all of a sudden come up with, that we have to protect those things that are so important to us. This is something we've been trying to do for generations.
0: Mm-hmm. Yeah, absolutely. Now, along the same kind of vein, and we're talking with Representative Dan Newhouse here in our nation's capital. So you've had a very long career. What are you most proud of?
10: Oh, my gosh. I'm not sure I'm ready to sing my swan song. I think, there's a lot of issues that we've been able to have, or I've been able to have some impact on over the years. I grew up in this, first of all, before elected politics, I was kind of a product of agri-politics, right? I was very involved in many of the ag organizations like Farm Bureau and the Hop Growers of Washington and America and different things. That kind of got me started into the public service world. One of the things I think overall, if I could just encapsulate something that I think I can claim some pride in, is that, yes, we live in a very partisan kind of world when it comes to public service. Campaigns are very partisan. But when it comes to doing the work, at least I think, those kind of things become less important, and you should focus on the needs of the people and listen to the people that you represent, regardless of party. And I think I've been able to thread that needle.
0: I think so, because even people who are not the Socialist Democrats will always say very nice things about you.
10: Well,
0: I've never heard anybody say anything bad about you in that regard, actually.
10: Well, you know, I cut my teeth in the legislative process in the state of Washington as a Republican. And as you know, that what is the political complexion in Olympia?
0: Right.
10: It's pretty Democrat.
0: Yeah.
10: In fact, I think we hold the record on how long it's been since we've elected a Republican governor.
0: 40 years.
10: So 40 since years. 1980.
0: Yeah.
10: 46.
0: 46 years. That's 46 years.
10: Yeah.
0: Not going to tell you how old I am, but yeah.
10: Yeah, right. So in order to accomplish anything in that kind of environment, you've got to be able to figure out how do you work with somebody that's maybe of a different political persuasion, that's on the other side of that proverbial aisle. And that takes a lot of work. You have to build relationships. You have to find that common ground that everybody's looking for and talking about. It just takes a lot of time and effort. And I think I've been able to bring the lessons I learned in Olympia here to Washington, D.C. to accomplish the same thing.
0: It seems to be that you have. And also, you said you're not ready to sing your swan song yet. I get the press updates from your office all the time. What are the things you're working on right now?
10: Yeah, well, what I'm trying to do is not fall victim to senioritis, if you know what that means.
0: I think I've had it since high school. Yeah.
10: Yeah, I want to work as hard as I can all the way through the end of my term. And good thing, because we've got a lot of stuff that is pending, a lot of things in front of us, and I want to be engaged as engaged as possible, make sure my district, the people I represent, have a voice in what's going on here. And certainly, I'm on the Appropriations Committee. We've got all 12 appropriation bills through the committee, a couple of them passed the House floor onto the Senate. So that's a goal, to get all those things done. Very important to keep the government open.
0: Sure.
10: And make sure that our Republican priorities are reflected in the spending bills, because that's where that happens. We've got the farm bill done. We've got that across the finish line in the House. Now we're anxiously awaiting for the Senate to take some action, which you could say that about almost any issue, waiting for the Senate to take some action. But so that truly is an important step moving forward for the agricultural community, some of the things that are so vitally important for success of the agricultural industry. We just yesterday, Ari, as a matter of fact, and maybe you were, I don't know if you were in town yesterday, but we had a bit of a press event rolling out the next iteration of the agricultural labor legislation that we're backing, trying to make some changes in some of the agricultural visa programs that we have in this country, so that foreign workers can come in and work on farms, be able to contribute to our ag economy legally. And we want legal immigrants into the country working in our economy, and then allow them to go back home.
0: Right.
10: Which makes so much sense, and I think is truly a part of the solution as it relates to some of the issues that we have around our border security and immigration policy. So those are some of the things that I'm focused on right now. But there's a ton of stuff. As you come to the nation's capital, you have to focus on so many different issues. Mm-hmm. Some of those things that are very specific to the Central Washington district I represent, but also things that are impactful that are national, international issues. And there's some really important things on that front as well.
0: In the last few minutes we have with Representative Newhouse, so I saw a bunch of press releases from your office in the past few days because of all the Supreme Court decisions.
10: Oh, yeah.
0: And when you see the direction the country's going in, are you hopeful? Are you scared? Are you wary? What's your general feeling when you see all the stuff that's going on across the country, the fights that are happening over these decisions, everything else you're seeing on a larger level, what's happening with different political parties? Not to go down the ethics rabbit hole or anything like that, but what's your hopes for the future, or what do you see coming?
10: Well, you know, oftentimes you hear the focus of the country in relation to a pendulum swinging. I'm not sure where exactly in that swing we are right now, but things are definitely changing. The mood of the country seems to be one of, at least, I guess I'm mostly focused on what I'm seeing coming out of the Democrat primaries right now, which is very concerning.
0: Yeah.
10: We're having socialists, self-avowed communists, winning elections, not just in big urban areas, but in states very similar to the state of Washington, like Colorado.
0: Yeah.
10: That is very concerning, Ari, about the, when you talk about the future of our country, the kind of things that, what they stand for, what they acknowledge as being true, and the things that they want to accomplish and want to get done, that's very concerning. So I think it's a part of the control of that pendulum. People have to wake up and stay engaged, become more engaged. If they feel differently or even feel the same way, I guess it's a free country. You can think and say whatever you want. But we need, as members of the Republican Party and some of your listeners, have to be as engaged and as engaged as possible in order to impact what the future looks like.
0: I agree, and I tell them, even if they're moving out of Washington State right now, I say, guys, you think this isn't coming for the rest of the country? Of course it is.
10: Absolutely. And yeah. I would just say a word of encouragement: don't leave. We need them here. Yeah, please don't leave us.
0: Well, sir, I congratulate you on everything you've accomplished, and I really just want to thank you again so much for really giving us this opportunity to be here. Oh, your staff's incredible. You're great. We really, really appreciate it so much. Thank you so much for your time today.
10: Thank you, Ari. It means a lot coming from you. I appreciate everything that you do, the work that you do, and look forward to staying engaged with you as well.
0: Absolutely. You have an open invitation that anytime you want to come on the show, you got my info. All you got to do is reach out.
10: Awesome. Thank you. I'll do that.
0: Only good news to wrap up the show. Your good news headlines put a smile on your face heading soon into July 4th weekend. 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
0: Only only good news to wrap up another amazing episode of the Ari Hoffman Show right here on Talk Radio 570 KVI. And I'm still fanboying a little bit about the fact that we're here in D.C. I mean, this morning, I was able to do my morning prayers in our nation's capital. That's where I did. Separation of church and state. Watch out now. I'll put some pictures of it up on social media. Just to run you guys through what the schedule is for tomorrow. So today we were here in this building. We're doing interviews. Plus, we are going out to the Great American State Fair. Now, my plan is to occupy the empty Washington booth. So head on over to my social media account, Ari Hoffman Official on Facebook and Instagram, The Hoffather over on X, so you can catch up with all the things that we're doing here, because I want to show off how beautiful America is. I want to ride the Ferris wheel. I want to do all the stuff, and I want to give you guys a taste of it. I've never been in D.C. for July 4th. I've really been looking forward to it. I'm really looking forward to the fireworks. So that's going to be tomorrow's schedule. I want to thank Congressman Dan Newhouse. His staff made all this possible. His staff... We were at the Roanoke conference with them, and they said, hey, you want to come for the 250th? I said, absolutely. They said, we'll get you a room in the Capitol. They arranged all these interviews for us. Tomorrow's going to be even better than today's broadcast was. So, my friends, make sure you're listening tomorrow. Plus, we're also going to have the word of the day, another chance to take the trip or keep the cash. But big thank you to Representative Dan Newhouse, Juan, Alex, everybody on the staff, thank you so much for helping out, really, because you guys made this happen, and you made a little dream of mine come true where I got to go to D.C. You know, as a kid, when you take your 8th grade D.C. trip, you're just in awe of Washington, D.C., and I'm really, really happy that that awe for me has not gone away. Really hasn't. Some place I also used to go as a kid, according to Fox News, Colonial Williamsburg, Virginia, known as the birthplace of America, is preparing for large crowds for America's 250th anniversary celebrations this summer. Quote, the big event will happen in the evening of July 4th on the courthouse green. Robert Curry, Colonial Williamsburg Associate Vice President Performing Arts and Signature Events, told Fox Digital, we are expecting the largest crowds for the greatest fireworks show ever produced here in Colonial Williamsburg. That's where they dress up and they act like they're colonials. George Washington, Thomas Jefferson, Patrick Henry, and George Mason went about their business and frequented taverns here at the time when Williamsburg was a bustling colonial town dreaming of independence from British rule. The whole historic area is now an open-air museum for all to enjoy. Williamsburg was at a crossroad of early American society with a wide range of people shaping its history. Colonial Williamsburg historian Peter Inker explained while giving Fox News a tour of the landmark area. The city served as Virginia's political capital, so it hosted debates that would help spark independence. Wealthy planters, merchants, and political leaders lived in and around Williamsburg. Families like the Randolphs and the Carters wielded immense influence in colonial governance and society. Artisans, blacksmiths, printers, cabinet makers, along with shopkeepers, tavern keepers, and laborers formed the economic backbone of the city. I will say, if you've never been to Colonial Williamsburg, it is worth the trip. It really, really is. Do a whole bunch of stuff on the East Coast at the same time. Don't just do that. Don't fly out here just for that. But it is worth the trip. Ordinary residents, along with influential political figures, became known as nation builders. On June 12, 1776, the 5th Virginia Convention, meeting in the Capitol, adopted the Virginia Declaration of Rights, largely drafted by George Mason, Inker told Fox News. This document asserted that all men have inherent rights, including life, liberty, and property. It declared that power comes from the people, not from the monarchy, and influenced both the Declaration of Independence, adopted just weeks later, and the U.S. Bill of Rights. Ideas debated and formalized in Williamsburg directly shaped the principles upon which the United States was founded. That's why it's called the birthplace of America. But at that time in history, the notion of liberty for all did not include everyone. A substantial portion of Williamsburg population was enslaved by African Americans, Inker explained. Their labor made the colonial system function here, and today their stories are central to how the site interprets history, highlighting both the realities of slavery and the contributions of black Americans to the nation's founding. By the time of the 20th century rolled around, the once prosperous town had fallen into decline, but Reverend W.A.R. Goodwin, a rector of a local Episcopal church, concocted an idea to preserve and restore the town in the form of a living history museum. They raised the funds. John D. Rockefeller Jr. played a decisive role, beginning in the 1920s, began quietly financing the restoration efforts. And a century later, visitors are still flocking to Colonial Williamsburg. As I say, it's worth the trip. They shoot cannons and stuff there. It's a lot of, you can churn butter. You can do a lot of stuff. Colonial Williamsburg, if you haven't taken the trip, definitely worth your time. That's going to do it for us today, my friends. But fear not, tomorrow, the moment you've all been waiting for, the broadcast from the Great American State Fair, hopefully in the booth which Bob Ferguson and crew did not merit to show, did not deem worthy of their time to show up to. We're going to be giving out those constitutions. We're going to be giving out those American flags. We'll also have more insane stories and more exciting guests for you, like Linda McMahon. That's right. Secretary of Education is going to be joining us tomorrow. You've been listening to The Ari Hoffman Show on Talk Radio 570 KVI.

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10: Former Senate Majority Leader Mitch McConnell was reportedly found unconscious at his Washington, D.C. home on June 14th after a possible heart attack. Several outlets are citing emergency services audio from that day. The office of the 84-year-old Republican from Kentucky confirms he was hospitalized June 14th, but is not addressing the new reports. McConnell, who's retiring from the Senate at the end of this year, has not returned to the Senate since this latest health incident. A heat wave is impacting millions across the eastern part of the country. The most extreme temperatures seen so far are in the Great Lakes region today, with parts of Wisconsin, Ohio, Michigan, and Illinois all being impacted. Elsewhere, temperatures in Washington, D.C. and New York could hit the triple digits. The U.S. is hitting the pitch tonight for its first knockout stage match of the World Cup, taking on Bosnia-Herzegovina in Santa Clara, California. England beat the Democratic Republic of the Congo in Atlanta today 2-1. Later, Belgium beat Senegal 3-2 in extra time in Seattle. New details are emerging about the daring mask-clad pair who climbed the spire at Manhattan's Empire State Building today. Liz Warner is there.
11: First thought to be protesters before revealed to be lovebirds, Yvonne Birkus proposed to Angela Nicolau 1,400 feet in the air prior to their arrest by the NYPD. At the top, they had unfurled a banner that read, "When the power of love beats the love of power, the world knows peace." The Russian natives are both experienced skyscraper climbers and performance artists. The couple lives in New York City and has over a million followers on social media.
10: Vice President J.D. Vance has indicated the U.S. could resume striking Iran if the ongoing 60-day ceasefire ends without a peace agreement. According to Vance, President Trump will not give the order unless he has to, and that it's up to the Iranians if America has to do more. Both countries have agreed to a 60-day window in an attempt to hammer out a peace deal. I'm Scott Carr.
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13: 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Goodbye, Emerald City. Hello, Phoenix. The storm put climate change in the rearview mirror and head straight into the heat of the desert. The Mercury are waiting with a fiery welcome, but Seattle plans to clap back by unleashing a storm. As the scramble ignites, one team rises and one team gets burned. The Seattle Storm versus the Phoenix Mercury. 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
21: 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We are going to be in Washington, D.C. through the weekend to bring you all the latest details on all the festivities. I'm so excited. Don't forget to also follow me on social media, Ari Hoffman Official on Facebook and Instagram, The Hoffather over on X. But before we get to any of that, my friends, there's a bunch of new laws now that it's July 1st going into effect here in Washington. Just ask Bobby Bonilla for the money. Everybody knows the Bobby Bonilla thing? Bobby Bonilla has not played in Major League Baseball since 2001. He has not played for the New York Mets since 1999. Every single July 1st, he gets a check in excess of $1 million from the New York Mets because of deferred payments he made years ago. The best deal for any player all time in terms of sports, the worst deal for any team. These payments have been running for years and run through 2035. So happy Bobby Bonilla Day. If you need to pay your Washington State taxes, maybe Bobby Bonilla can help you out. Oh, no, wait. He's a millionaire. He doesn't want to pay taxes here. He's long gone. He makes $1 million a year. Literally the guy they're going after first. Bobby Bonilla would never move to Washington. So first, this is how King 5 phrases it. I wanted to read this for you from King 5. The most impactful parts of Senate Bill 6346, the millionaire's tax, which imposes a 9.9% tax on income over $1 million, won't go into effect until January 1st, 2028, but certain elements of the code officially activate on July 1st. The law updates and clarifies the types of goods and services that sales tax apply to in Washington and provides exemptions for schools and libraries. If a school or a school governing body, like a school district or educational service district, purchases or contracts newly taxable services like software updates, IT, custom website development, security, temporary staffing, or live presentations, they won't have to pay a sales tax on those items. Why does this go into effect before they have the revenue from the tax? So that way, they can write in their argument, these schools are going to have to pay more money because those evil Republicans and Brian Haywood are getting rid of the millionaires tax. Don't you want the millionaires paying their fair share? These Democrats are so transparent. I can see right through them what they are doing. They literally do the discounts now, knowing we are in a budget crisis, so later on they can claim they need the money. That's what they're doing. That's exactly what they're doing. Meanwhile, tax cuts for data centers.

0: you're taxed higher. Because here in Washington, the unemployment rate is higher than the national unemployment rate. And let me ask you this. While I know there's some good teachers out there, how many of these teachers have just been pushing the Democrat Party insanity? And why is it that the grades of the kids keep getting lower and lower and lower and lower? Do I think they deserve that? Well, maybe all the retired teachers do because they weren't the ones pushing this. But the new teachers, why are we spending the money on that? That's absolutely crazy. Now, the teachers' unions are actually fighting very, very hard to stop the initiative, which is going to keep boys out of girls' sports. This amazing ad came online today for the Alliance Defending Freedom. Because even though the Supreme Court ruled that states can ban boys from playing in girls' sports. And by the way, the media should be ashamed of themselves. Ashamed of themselves. Because all their transgender bans, stopping transgender people from competing. No, all we're saying is that if you're a boy, you got to compete in boys' sports. If you're born with boy equipment, if you have boy DNA, you got to compete in boys' sports and you can't compete in girls' sports. So the Alliance Defending Freedom did this ad, which is phenomenal, from our friend Jennifer Say from XXXY Athletics, former Olympian. This ad is reminding everybody that even though the Supreme Court ruled the way it did, that doesn't mean the battle's over. States have the right to ban boys from competing in girls' sports, but they have to actually do it. And the only way that's going to happen here in Washington is if you vote to make sure that boys can't compete in girls' sports. Give a listen to this ad.
1: So we won.
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2: women's sports will be for women again.
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5: So we won.
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10: I live in Oregon.
11: In Colorado.
12: Connecticut.
4: I live in one of the 23 states that still prioritizes gender identity over sex.
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20: still get harassed,
21: still get told to shut up
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24: But I didn't.
25: Because we are not done.
26: Not even close.
27: There are 23 states that still refuse to put girls'
4: privacy, opportunities, and safety first.
28: Fair sports shouldn't depend on your zip code.
0: Perfect. Absolutely perfect. Now, supporters of the ballot initiative are celebrating that the U.S. Supreme Court ruled the way it did on Tuesday. But what's more than that is now we're hearing from some of the girls themselves. Anna Lee Wilson, an East Wenatchee High School track athlete, we've spoken about her before, who has publicly described competing against biological males and traveled to Washington, D.C. for January's rally supporting the West Virginia and Idaho cases, which were the ones in the Supreme Court decision, called the decision a big win. She said in a statement put out by Let's Go Washington, "Today's Supreme Court decision is such a big win for female athletes in Washington and across the country. As a female student athlete who has competed against boys and girls sports, this issue has been deeply personal to me." She said girls dedicate years of training to athletics and deserve the opportunity to compete fairly. She says Title IX opened doors for generations of girls to compete, earn scholarships, develop leadership skills, pursue their dreams, and this decision helps protect those opportunities. You know what also protects? Girls like my daughter, who are doing it for credit and don't want to have a horrible injury for something they just did for the credit. Frances Stout, multi-sport athlete at Tumwater High School, said Washington's policies remain unchanged unless voters act. Quote, "While I am grateful that the Supreme Court ruled in a way that recognizes states' authorities to protect girls' sports and limit participation based on biological sex, it is disappointing that this decision does not change the reality for girls here in Washington State." Stout has been among the state's most visible advocates for changing Washington's policies and has previously accused Superintendent of Public Instruction Chris Rakedahl of publicly disparaging her after she spoke out. Quote, "I have publicly been affected by this issue. I've seen firsthand the impact these policies can have. I've traveled across Washington State into Washington, D.C. to advocate for what I believe is fairness and protection for female athletes, and I will continue to do so. I will not be silenced, and I will continue to speak out on behalf of girls who feel their concerns are being ignored." She also criticized state leaders by name. Quote, Governor Bob Ferguson, Attorney

General Nick Brown and Superintendent Chris Rachtel must be challenged and held accountable for the policies they support. Imagine that. She's a teenager who just wanted to play sports. And now she has to call out these men who aren't really men, like Bob Ferguson, Chris Rachtel, and Nick Brown, who won't defend her rights to play in sports and be protected from boys. What happened to the women's lib movement, by the way? She said, boys and men do not belong in girls' sports or their private spaces, period. She's exactly right. Dory Whitford, a Spokane track and field coach, said the court confirms states have the authority to preserve female athletics. The ruling confirms that Washington State can and should protect girls' sports. Whitford said she began competing shortly after Title IX became law and believes girls today have fewer protections than previous generations. I've watched the state claw back the protections for girls that I enjoyed as high school track athlete. This case represents as much needed first step in protecting girls' sports. Let's Go Washington spokeswoman Haley Hertzberg said the decision gives Washington voters an opportunity to follow the path approved by the Supreme Court. Quote, this case is a victory for girls across the country, but specifically in Washington State. We know that girls deserve equal protection under the law, and SCOTUS just affirmed that they know that too. She also criticized Superintendent Chris Rachtel, Senate Majority Leader Jamie Peterson, House Speaker Lori Jenkins, and Governor Bob Ferguson, saying they have refused to protect girls' sports. This case gives states the authority to stand up for girls, something Chris Rachtel, Jamie Peterson, Lori Jenkins, and Bob Ferguson have been too cowardly to do. Voting yes on 638 will protect girls' sports and confirm once and for all that girls deserve a safe and fair access to their sports spaces and opportunities. This is huge, by the way, but like I said, unless you actually vote the right way come November, nothing is going to change. You actually have to vote for this thing. So when those ballots come out in November, it's not going to be on the August primary ballot. It's going to be on the November ballot. You have to vote to keep boys out of girls' sports. And they're going to make up every lie in the book. They're going to claim people want to inspect girls' genitals. They're going to say these things. They are all lies. And the teachers' unions are behind a lot of them. A ton of them, by the way. And by the way, none of these people should be put in charge of anything. Did you hear about what's going on in Olympia? So while we're here in Washington, D.C., Olympia is still Olympia. And even though the legislature is not in session, they're still having the same problems. So remember a couple days ago, we told you that a teen girl from Arizona who's been missing, she was being human trafficked and found in the jungle, this massive homeless encampment in Olympia. Well, now, according to Como News, pressure is mounting on Olympia city officials to address a sprawling homeless encampment known as the jungle, where federal authorities located a missing Arizona teenager last week. About 200 people live in the 21-acre encampment near Interstate 5 and Pacific Avenue. On Tuesday, city officials reiterated that there are no immediate plans to clear the site. Quote, while we do not yet have a specific timeline to share, the work is a priority for all partners involved. If it was a priority, you would send people out to deal with it. You would not say it's a priority for all involved and then not actually deal with it. We remain committed to collaboration, shared accountability, and long-term solutions, and we will continue to keep the community informed as this effort progresses. Are you kidding me? You literally found a dead body there, a dead woman there who was murdered. In 2025, a woman was tortured during an assault at the encampment following an ongoing dispute among residents. Investigators say she was beaten with a baseball bat multiple times by multiple people before escaping. She was later found bloodied and injured while walking along a nearby street. Police arrested several suspects after the attack. According to the charging documents, the victim told investigators she believed that if she had been killed inside the encampment, her body would never have been found, which now makes me wonder how many bodies are under the ground in that encampment that are missing people. In the same charging documents, Olympia police had previously recovered homicide victims in the jungle that had been burned in burn pits as a way of disposing of the body, and recovered a body dumped in the woods across the street from the jungle. The charging documents also referenced an alleged enforcer within the encampment who investigators say physically assaulted other residents. Olympia leaders have repeatedly said there are no immediate plans to close the jungle. So, wait a second. You've got burn pits where homicide victims' bodies are being disposed of. You've got teens being trafficked. You've got women being assaulted and murdered and raped in the encampment. You've got drug trafficking. You've got hundreds of people living there.
but we got no plans to clean this thing. We're not going to take care of it. Is this compassion? Is this the left's view of compassion? I look around Washington, D.C., where we are today, driving in. The last time I flew into Dulles Airport also. And when I was driving in, I saw the homeless stuff on the freeways. I saw the graffiti everywhere. It's all gone. It's all gone. This city is shining. It is sparkling like a gem. And I am not just saying that because Trump is president. It's actually true. I don't see graffiti anywhere. Decline is a choice. Olympia is choosing decline. And you know, it's really, really sad. If you've never been to the Capitol in Olympia, it's really magnificent. Every time I go there, I always say, it's so magnificent. It's a shame such evil stuff happens here. It is one of the most beautiful state capitals in the entire U.S. And yet this is happening right nearby. People are being trafficked. People are being murdered. Bodies are being thrown into burn pits and disposed of. That's why that woman was worried her body would never be found if she was murdered inside that encampment. City manager Jay Burney said it could take years before the city is in a position to close the site. If it's a top priority, then it shouldn't take years. And if it's going to take years, it's not a top priority of closing the site. Multiple business owners who operate around the jungle told Como News they want the city to move faster to address the jungle. Quote, we've had people stealing from us, walking across the property like they own the place day and night, said John Coombs, who owns an RV business that is adjacent to the jungle. I'm shocked the RVs haven't been stolen yet. He said he previously raised concerns to city officials, but did not receive a meaningful response. By the way, haven't seen a single RV since I got here. Not a single tent since I got here. And I came from the airport, which is not in the best neighborhood. And we drove on the freeways, which are not in the best neighborhood. And we came into the city not through the best neighborhoods. You don't see the squalor that you used to see out here in Washington, D.C. You don't see what you're seeing in parts of Seattle right now, even though the World Cup is going on. You know, President Trump and J.D. Vance, one of the two of them, might actually be in Seattle on Monday. Hey, maybe we can hitch a ride home with them. Alaska said my flight is oversold, and they were offering me money, so maybe I'll take that. Maybe I'll take that money and ask for a bummer ride on Air Force One back to Seattle. That would be fun. Maybe I'll call up the White House, see if they're offering up free rides on the new one. Oh, I get to go on the Qatari one. Wait, then they're going to bug my conversations and find out the Jew is on board. This isn't going to end well. Never mind. I'm flying back commercial. But President Trump's going to come into Seattle, and you know what's going to happen? That motorcade is going to go down I-5. Do you remember the last time Joe Biden came to town when they closed the I-5 and the graffiti was everywhere and there was a picture of the Beast and the entire motorcade, the presidential limo, the Beast, in front of all the graffiti? And I said, it's like you forgot to clean up your room when Dad was coming. Nobody cleaned up anything. You remember Joe Biden almost wandered into the woods of, I think it was Seward Park. He was so confused. He probably didn't notice the graffiti. Trump will notice the graffiti when he's on his way in. You think all the elected officials are going to show up to meet Trump when he shows up here? You think Katie Wilson and all of them are going to roll out the red carpet for when Trump comes to town? My guess is probably not. Lots more to discuss from our broadcast from Washington, D.C. When we come back, my friends, interview with the State Department about what's going on in Venezuela right now after that earthquake and the recovery efforts. We'll give you all the details when we come back. 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
10: Welcome back to The Ari Hoffman Show, broadcasting from our nation's capital here in beautiful, and I don't say that easily, beautiful Washington, D.C., because it is a shining gem. The amount of work they've put into this place is absolutely remarkable. And we were lucky enough to be able to talk to Mignon Houston, who is from the U.S. State Department, and is joining us today.
11: Thank you for having me.
10: Such a pleasure. Now, while a lot of topic is about the Middle East and what's going on there, a lot of people are ignoring what's going on in Venezuela. There's so much to talk about with oil prices going down, but now there's a bigger issue, which is what happened after the earthquake.
11: Well, I mean, we are seeing oil prices go down, but as you know, we are focused right now here at the Department of State in a whole of government approach to supporting the Venezuelan people after the earthquakes. And, you know, it really has been a tragedy, devastating. Thousands of people are reported to have been killed in these earthquakes. We ourselves have already heard and confirmed 4 American deaths, along with dozens that are unaccounted for. And so we are very much focused on this whole of government approach. Right now, we started with search and rescue. There were so many buildings, Ari, that just had collapsed. And we sent and mobilized a tremendous team, an elite team of urban search and rescue personnel. And they were firefighters, first responders, physicians. They were on the ground within 48 hours pulling babies out of the rubble, fathers, sons out of the rubble. It was truly heroic and beautiful to see these Americans on the ground working closely with local authorities. And that truly was our first line of effort, was to save lives. Now we've mobilized funds over $300 million. We're setting up mobile hospitals. We're working to get the airport running so that we can truly get in more supplies. And so it's been a tremendous effort, an unprecedented effort, I would say. But it's really just showcasing our support for our hemisphere and our commitment to the people of Venezuela.
10: Is this something we would have been able to do under the previous regime if they had even let us into the country?
11: That's a great question. I mean, look, it is the results of Operation Absolute Resolve are tremendous. This administration being able to, you know, remove Maduro, having a relationship, a cooperative relationship with the interim authorities in Venezuela now. We haven't seen this in years. We now have an embassy in Caracas that is operational. That is huge. And so because of this bilateral dynamic, we really are able to get in the supplies. It was the United States who helped rebuild and repair the airport in Caracas. I mean, it was not operable. You had main airport lines that were down. The ground and air support was just, it was chaotic. The United States got in, Department of War, Southcom, and now we're seeing at least a plane land almost every hour, not just from the United States, but from around the world. And we continue to provide assistance so that we can get these critical supplies off the ground and to the front lines. And so that support by the U.S. government truly has made a difference. As if you're speaking about the oil production is higher now than it's been in the last 7 years. It's tremendous what this administration has been able to do with our bilateral relationship with Venezuela, and will continue in that vein.
10: I know that Israel, for example, always sends help to countries like this when they're in trouble. The U.S. always sends help. Are we seeing help from our partners? Because our partners seem to sometimes be really good partners and sometimes not be such great partners. Are we seeing help from around the world with regard to a big tragedy like this earthquake?
11: We are. You know, the secretary has spoken to the fact that we've seen countries step up. El Salvador, we've seen Chile, we've seen Spain. So we've seen countries not only in our hemisphere, but across the world who really are either providing planes, search and rescue support, providing resources to get and to purchase these critical supplies like water, food, shelter, sanitation items. All of this is really important at this in this important moment that we're in. But yes, I would say we are seeing significant interest from our partners around the world in supporting, particularly from the hemisphere.
10: Is this something that the president or the State Department is going to be going to Congress and saying, hey, guys, we need more help with this. We need more money for this. And if so, we know that, for example, Congress, whatever the president says, usually they vote the opposite way. Is it something they're just going to say, yes, absolutely, we'll help? It's humanitarian? Or are we looking at this in terms of anybody helping out?
11: Well, look, you know, I would hope we would see bilateral support for the humanitarian efforts in Venezuela. I mean, just the immense devastation that we're seeing right now. It is a true tragedy. And this is our hemisphere. Anything that happens in this hemisphere impacts the United States. And so, yes, we would hope that Congress would be bilaterally supportive of this. We have mobilized very quickly $300 million. For our initial humanitarian support on the ground. And as mentioned, the first step was really just search and rescue, getting people out of the rubble. And now that we're moving and transitioning into a place of humanitarian support, setting up mobile hospitals, getting in people who can support trauma-related injuries, and getting the food and the critical supplies on the ground. We are working closely with Department of War as well. So it's not just the Department of State, like I mentioned, but it really will be a long-term effort to ensure that Venezuela can recover.
10: In the last few minutes we have with Mignon Houston, who is the spokesperson for the U.S. State Department, looking ahead, sometimes countries are not so happy that we're there. Sometimes they're very happy that we're there in the short term, and then they're very, very excited for us to leave. Is it a new era of cooperation with Venezuela, given everything that happened?
11: You know, I would say that this administration's leadership in Venezuela after Operation Absolute Resolve have really helped open the doors for a new era of cooperation. The fact that we have this immense presence on the ground in Venezuela with our first responders and our urban search and rescue teams, as well as our teams that are on the ground helping to set up the airport, repair it, allowing critical supplies to get on the ground. That cooperation that we have with the interim authorities now is a result of this administration's leadership. Secretary Rubio stepping up and providing that sort of leadership. I haven't seen it as a diplomat before. And so really just grateful for the work across all of our government agencies. The fact that we can get in and support the people of Venezuela and demonstrate our commitment, it's just, it truly has been remarkable.
10: Well, God bless everybody over there at the State Department for helping out in a time of tragedy like this. God bless you guys for everything you're doing. And Mignon, thank you so much for joining us today.
11: It's been a pleasure. Thank you for having me.
10: We've got a whole lot more to discuss coming to you from our nation's capital right here in Washington, D.C. You're listening to the Ari Hoffman Show on Talk Radio 570 KVI.
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10: Welcome back to The Ari Hoffman Show. Broadcasting from the Cannon Building in our nation's capital here in Washington, D.C. Earlier today, while I was bleeding from my hand, because I don't know how I cut it on a car or something, I came running in for our first interview because I didn't want to be late for it. So blood and all, I sat down to interview the chairman of the House Judiciary Committee, the man behind all the amazing investigations of fraud, the one and only Congressman Jim Jordan from Ohio. Give a listen to my interview with the congressman.
0: When you are running the House Judiciary Committee and you look at all the fraud and everything that's going on in Washington, does it seem like there's any program that's free of fraud given all this?
2: Well, part of it is just the general... It's just general concern when you got this much money going out the door. You know, the federal government spends a lot of money, trillions of dollars. There's the potential for bad guys to do bad things, and then you find out the politics of some of these areas. Take Minneapolis, for example. We have the one quote from a Somali American who worked in the Attorney General's office, and the quote was Casey Maggott. I remember the name. They said that. The reason that they didn't stop it when they saw it coming, because there were some whistleblowers who came forward, particularly this program, Feeding Our Future.
0: Yeah.
2: Program designed to give meals to kids during COVID when they weren't in school. Only problem was there were no meals and no kids. They were just like faking the numbers and stuffing the money in their pocket. It's like they did it, the statement was they did it because it was politics. There were political implications. They didn't, I think exactly the words were, they didn't want to offend an important voting bloc. That was the Somali American population. And it was, you know, Mr. Ellison and Mr. Walls, the Attorney General and the governor up there. So yeah, it's politics that drives some of it. What we can do on our end here at the federal government is we can have more checks and balances on the front end. If you have things that in place before the money goes out the door, that's helpful. Sometimes it's as simple as you got to reapply.
0: Sure.
2: You can't just one time say, oh, you're this learning center, this autism help center, or you're using Medicaid dollars to help with elderly people have companions or whatever they were doing in this Somali community in Ohio. Just have them reapply and double check them every once in a while. So there's things we can do on the front end, but the real deterrent is what's happening at the Justice Department.
0: Mm-hmm.
2: The strongest deterrent is you steal money from the taxpayer, you get prosecuted. And that's what's happening now.
0: See, I look at Seattle, Washington, and when I saw the fraud coming out of Minneapolis, there was a Somali woman who ran for office in Seattle not too long ago.
2: Yeah.
0: And she was getting donations from daycares in Minneapolis. And all of a sudden, when I saw the Nick Shirley video, that set off some warnings. I go, wait a minute.
2: Yeah.
0: And I know that when my synagogue applies for Homeland Security grants, the things we have to go through, the hoops we have to jump through, and I'm kind of wondering how all this federal money is going out the door, but that's because it's being given to the states, right?
2: Yeah.
0: Yeah. So that's the thing that's mind-boggling to me. Washington has kind of escaped notice so far with all this. It seems like a lot of other places are under the microscope right now. Do you know of any investigations that are going on with regards to the same kind of thing in Washington State?
2: I don't, but I do know Colin McDonald at the Justice Department is the point person on the investigation work and prosecuting these people who do harm. I so appreciate what Attorney General Blanche, or Acting Attorney General Blanche, I hope he's going to be an Attorney General, the full title here soon. And then, of course, the Vice President. Actually, I was with the Vice President last night. The Vice President is focused on this as well. I think you're right to think, in light of some of the history we've seen in Seattle, it's probably a good place to look and see if some of the same shenanigans that were going on in Minneapolis and other areas, L.A., are happening there. We had a situation, happened to be a Somali American community in Columbus, Ohio, where there was there's a state rep in Ohio, state representative from that community, who's a lawyer. His law office happened to be in the same building where there were 32 of these LLCs all getting Medicaid dollars, all running the same kind of program. And you're wondering, it's like, well, what was he maybe doing at the state house or whatever? But more importantly, was he the guy who was, one of the things we're checking is, was he the lawyer drafting up the papers and creating, helping create the LLCs for these fraudulent companies? So Yeah, we're looking at all that.
0: Gotcha. Well, we got a limited amount of time with you, but I want to ask you, you know, we're heading into America 250 this weekend, and I'm looking around, and the place is so magnificent.
2: Yeah.
0: You show up every day, and you do these hearings every day, and you see kind of the worst parts of what's going on in America. What motivates you to keep going, and what do you see for the future?
2: Oh, it's the best country going. It really is. A few weeks ago, I've been telling this story when I've been out campaigning and traveling around helping colleagues and candidates. But a few weeks ago, we went to Ford Theater and watched the musical 1776. We'd seen the movie. We'd never seen the stage production. And so my wife and I, Polly and I, went. It was wonderful. And of course, the opening line was a great line. That famous line, John Adams walks on stage, and his opening line is, one useless man is a disgrace, two are a law firm, three are a Congress, and I've had it with this Congress, you know. And then of course, everything unfolds to put together the declaration, mm-hmm. declare to the world why it's appropriate to do what they're getting ready to do, to commit treason, and lay out the justification for it. And it's a great show. And it ended, the way they ended the stage production, I thought was a little different. And that when they're all, it ends with them all signing the document, and it's a solemn moment. And it's in the movie, it gets kind of quiet with the music, but the way they did it here was it was solemn, same kind of thing. They're walking up to Hancock's desk to sign it, but they put the high tech screen behind the set, and you actually saw the signatures while they're signing on the desk appear up on the screen. And of course, Hancock in the big script, and Adams and Jefferson and Rutledge and Alton Morris, all the people who signed. And it just, the weight of it, and most of those guys lost everything. And so the thing I always try to think about is what they gave for us to have the best. It's the best thing ever. And you see now, so what motivates me is you see now where the left doesn't like the country. They don't like it's the best thing ever. And so the real fight, I think, is not all Democrats are crazy, but the left that controls their party is. And if the left prevails, they will ruin what those guys who signed that document, what they put into practice, into play, what they created, and the sacrifices they made. And it's like, you know, you see all these guys with the World Cup, these Europeans that come in here, Buc-ee's in the middle American. They even like Waffle House, for goodness sake. So it's like, they just see how special the place is. And the left doesn't like it. They don't like America. They don't like Israel. This is the other thing that really worries me, is the once great party of FDR and JFK is now anti-Israel, anti-Semitic, and moving completely socialist. That's frightening. That's frightening. We cannot let any of those elements come in our party. It's one of the things I'm getting involved in all these primaries around the country and open Republican seats, is I want to make sure we don't have any of this anti-Israel, anti-Semitic stuff coming into our party. It's beginning to take over their party, which is frightening enough. Can't let it happen to the other party.
0: Right.
2: So, yeah, there's some things that worry me, but it's the best thing going on.
0: Well, couldn't agree more. Congressman Jim Jordan, thank you so much for being with us today. Really do appreciate all your time. I know you got a very busy day, so I won't take up too much, but thank you so much for joining us.
2: Well, thank you for all the good work you're doing. We appreciate it.
0: Appreciate it. Thank you so much.
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10: Welcome back to the Ari Hoffman Show, broadcasting from the Cannon Building, which is where a whole bunch of congresspeople have their offices here in our nation's capital in Washington, D.C. Now, while we're covering all things happening for the July 4th festivities, a lot of them are happening tomorrow. A lot of the stuff really kicks off tomorrow. So tomorrow, we're going to be out at the Great American State Fair. We're going to try and occupy the Washington booth. Will be a lot of fun. But there's something else, is that as mad as I got at J.D. Vance about the memorandum of understanding, and sometimes when I disagree with President Trump, President Trump's administration has a very special place in my heart because they are the most pro-Jewish, pro-First Amendment administration in my lifetime, the way they're fixing the Middle East and everything else. The complete opposite of that is happening in Olympia, especially with the Democrat Party. This from intrepid reporter Jessica Russack Hoffman over at the Jerusalem News Syndicate, JNS. Leaders of the Washington State Democratic Party added anti-Israel statements, including blaming the Jewish state for rising anti-Semitism, in the party's newly adopted platform without consulting the Jewish caucus of the Washington State Legislature. Democratic State Senator Jesse Solomon, co-chair of the caucus, told JNS. The platform states that there has been a dramatic resurgence in anti-Semitism in recent years on all sides of the political spectrum. Really? The right is kind of getting rid of those guys while the left is electing them in primaries. They claim due in part to actions taken by the Israeli government. So you're blaming the Jews for the anti-Semitism against the Jews. Solomon told JNS, as co-chair of the Jewish Legislative Caucus, I heard nothing about this from the state party. It is very disappointing they would speak for us without including us. Now, something you need to know about Jesse Salmon. Jesse Salmon never speaks out on anything. He always does everything behind closed doors, and he's in a very, very, very tight race right now. So I believe the reason he's finally speaking out is because he's worried about losing to one of these progressive challengers, Cindy Rue, who's running against him for state senator because they don't think he's progressive enough. He represents the state's 32nd legislative district and said that he's been trying for 2 years to pass a bill which the Anti-Defamation League supports and would protect houses of worship. He said the same wing of the so-called progressive community has blocked those bills. It's like you can't win. I don't understand the failure to recognize this. The anti-Israel language in the party platform is, quote, not surprising and far from an isolated incident. He said it is clear that unless one is willing to denounce all affinity for the Jewish state, we are not welcome in many progressive statements. No other identity group is subjected to that. Let's be real for a second. You had, what's his face, State Senator Wiener out there in California, and he denounced all his Jewish connections, and guess what? They railroaded him. They kicked him out of their trans festival, their pride festival. Dan Goldman, the only thing he disagrees with the left about is Israel, and he's not even that strong of an Israel advocate, and they threw him out of a coffee shop, and they cost him his primary. Chuck Schumer, they booed him at the pride parade. Yeah, they don't like you because you're Jewish. He said that in itself is anti-Semitic and creates an atmosphere of intolerance and lack of safety. The state's Human Rights Commission took a position denouncing Jew hatred, but was a tortured definition that definitely didn't get input from the mainstream Jewish community. I found it to be quite offensive the way they stated it, and others I talked to did as well. It seems to be another one of those situations. I don't understand. This is the best part. I don't understand why the first principle of DEI, nothing about us without us, does not apply to the Jewish community. Well, I'll say this, as we say to all latecomers, welcome to the party, pal. The Democrat Party is filled with anti-Semites. I know that you're a Jewish Democrat, but why didn't you realize it beforehand? It's now part of their party platform. A representative of the Washington State Jewish Democrat Caucus, which is neither a state nor a party body, told JNS that when the group was alerted about the language, it was too late to make any changes. Anti-Israel and pro-Palestinian activists attend party events wearing keffiyehs regularly, meet with lawmakers to share personal stories. According to the representative who spoke on background, pro-Israel Jewish Democrats in the state where Democrats control legislative bodies are not as active or have given up trying to lobby the party. So for those of you that ask me all the time, Ari, why are Jews Democrats? Doesn't seem like they really are anymore. This is according to the representative who told JNS. Quote, some draft language from the Democratic Party platform was shared with us in advance of the convention by party leadership, said Sally Kane, president and CEO of the Jewish Federation of Greater Seattle. As we expressed at that time and reiterate now, there are numerous problematic elements in the language. The nonprofit has limited capacity to engage in partisan politics, according to Kane, which means the Jewish community members at large must step in and advocate for changes in the party platform at the local level. He said, unfortunately, we know far too many Jewish Democrats in Washington State who are no longer engaged in the Democrat Party. So everybody who keeps saying, oh, the Jews, they voted for this, they are walking away from the Democrat Party in droves. He said, for years, in the face of record levels of anti-Jewish harm, these community members have tried to ensure their legislative districts and party platform focuses on issues core to our state, takes positions that uphold the safety and belonging of all Washingtonians, including Jews. Sadly, after advocating with compassion and respect, sharing lived experiences and being met time and time again with ignorance, gaslighting and obstinance, many Jews no longer feel safe to voice their concerns or perspectives. He said there are many shared values between Washington State Democrat Party and members of the Jewish community, economic opportunity, justice, and equality among them. Okay, I don't agree with that, but I like everything else you're saying. Sam Markstein, political director of the Republican Jewish Coalition, told JNS that the Washington State Democrats made it official. When anti-Semitism surges on the left, they outrageously blame the Jewish state. Don't forget, Washington State's congressional delegation includes Pramila Jayapal, smears Israel with the genocide libel, voted against the Anti-Semitism Awareness Act, and pushed to cut off critical arms to Israel as it defends itself. He added, senators of Washington, Patty Murray and Maria Cantwell, voted to choke off military aid to a wartime ally in a fight for its very survival. Every Washington Democrat in Congress, Chuck Schumer and Hakeem Jeffries, should answer for a state party that scapegoats Israel instead of confronting Jew hatred in its own ranks. Rather than shamefully directing their ire at Israel, Washington Democrats should look in the mirror. And given how many Jews they are losing, I think you're going to have a whole lot more votes for Republicans here in Washington State. That's going to do it for us today, my friends. But fear not, tomorrow, the moment you've all been waiting for, the broadcast from the Great American State Fair, hopefully in the booth, which Bob Ferguson and crew did not merit to show, did not deem worthy of their time to show up to. We're going to be giving out those constitutions. We're going to be giving out those American flags. We'll also have more insane stories and more exciting guests for you, like Linda McMahon. That's right. Secretary of Education is going to be joining us tomorrow. You've been listening to the Ari Hoffman Show on Talk Radio 570 KVI.

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11: It's win or go home for the U.S. men's national team tonight in the knockout stage of the World Cup. They're taking on Bosnia-Herzegovina in Santa Clara, California. England beat the Democratic Republic of the Congo today in Atlanta 2-1 with both goals coming from star Harry Kane. Later, Belgium beat Senegal 3-2 in extra time in Seattle. Millions in the eastern U.S. are facing extreme heat, and a heat wave will continue ahead of the 4th of July weekend. The most extreme temperatures so far are in the Great Lakes region, parts of Wisconsin, Ohio, Michigan, and Illinois. The Trump administration's issued emergency orders for a mid-Atlantic power grid because of the heat wave. The Energy Department says it wants to maximize output. Orders have been dispatched for more power generation from several fossil fuel plants during the periods of high demand. Reports say former Senate Majority Leader Mitch McConnell was found unconscious at his Washington, D.C. home on June 14th after a possible heart attack.
7: Several outlets cite emergency services audio from that day. The office of the 84-year-old Republican from Kentucky confirms he was hospitalized June 14th, but is not addressing the news reports. McConnell, who's retiring from the Senate at the end of this year, has not returned to the Senate since this latest health incident. In New York, negotiations continue in hopes of avoiding a strike by union workers on Broadway.
12: On Tuesday, more than 250 cleaners with the 32BJ SEIU voted to authorize a strike for the first time in two decades. A work stoppage would impact around 30 theaters with major productions like Wicked and The Lion King. Workers are calling for a new contract that keeps up with the cost of living in New York. I'm Liz Warner.
7: U.S. officials are in Qatar for talks focused on peace negotiations with Iran, but they're not expected to meet directly with Iranian representatives. Instead, U.S. Special Envoy Steve Witkoff and President Trump's son-in-law Jared Kushner will be meeting with Pakistani and Qatari mediators. I'm Scott Carr.
13: 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Water everywhere. 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
7: 10 new suspects are facing charges in connection with a federal sex trafficking investigation in the Figueroa Corridor of Los Angeles. First Assistant U.S. Attorney Bill Asaley announced the arrests Wednesday morning.
15: These defendants recruited runaways, girls from foster care systems, and other vulnerable victims who turned to social media for affection, but these defendants ended up grooming them, recruiting them, and exploiting them.
7: The suspects include six alleged members and associates of the South L.A.-based Hoover criminal gang and the manager of a South L.A. motel.
15: Mukesh Kumar admitted that up to 90% of the rooms he rented at the Stadium Inn were for prostitution. He keeps half of the proceeds from those activities. He's making a lot of money off the exploitation of these young women.
7: It's a 65-count indictment. Police say there's 51 known victims, several of which are minors. In the aftermath of the warehouse fire in L.A.'s Boyle Heights neighborhood, biohazard issues are only getting worse day by day, as we hear from Daniel Martindale.
16: The rotting food includes meat, beef, pig's feet, and crab meat. It's decomposing more each day, contributing to a strong odor. The warehouse stored 85 million pounds of food, with an estimated more than 40 million pounds of spoiled food remaining. Many people who live or work nearby say the smell has become unbearable and is making them sick. The Los Angeles County Department of Public Health warns the remaining material must be properly contained. The rotting food has already attracted rats and birds to the property. Rat traps and odor control systems are now in place around the building, spraying a mist to reduce the smell. I'm Daniel Martin.
7: With fuel and fertilizer prices staying high, more growers in the American South say they're switching to cheaper crops to save money up front. That includes peanuts, one of the South's key cash crops. The USDA says Alabama peanut farmers are cutting peanut fields down to 165,000 acres, wiping out a planting increase they planned back in March. By contrast, the planting of cotton fields by farmers in Alabama increased by 24%. I'm Scott Carr.
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something that's very important. More and more TV hosts, radio hosts, good podcasters are talking about this fusion of Marxism and Islamism and how this is a cancer on society. The president's talking about the communists. And what's interesting is we've been talking about this a very long time, you and I. Now, this book I wrote, American Marxism, came out, I'm trying to remember. I think it was during COVID. It came out 2021. It's not that long ago. What, 5 years ago? It sold 1.3 million copies, which means many of you bought it and read it. And yet most of the people talking to us today on TV and radio and podcasts have not. They act like there was no warning ever given. They even talk about things that are straight out of the book. That everything the Democrats do is about power. Where have you heard that before? Power. They want power. My God, we spent months and months on that, in an entire book on that. In fact, I think I called it On Power. And that book came out just a couple of years ago. Early last year, or mid last year. If you read American Marxism and On Power, you will know everything that's going on. You will understand everything that's going on, more so than the people who are talking to you about it today. Now, I've spent a lot of time on the internet over the last, I guess it's been 6 months, right, Mr. Producer, would you say? That's going to slow down. I don't think there's as much benefit in that, but I wanted to explore it. I don't find that there's a whole lot of profundity, substance. There's a lot of bickering, a lot of child's play. There is some good information there with some good people, but it's the exception, not the rule. I'm not putting anybody down. I'm just explaining it. And so you only have so much time in the day, and I'm spending 20 hours a day on these things, working harder than I ever have, and I want to. But it has to be time well spent. It has to be time well spent. And I think my best time spent is right here on radio, on my TV show, and in my books. But it troubles me immensely that individuals who are talking about current events are not that well schooled. And I don't mean by teachers, I mean by themselves. They don't spend a lot of time really digging in on the subject. And so now we're talking about the red, green, green-red alliance. I don't like that because it confuses people. Why don't we be blunt about it? The Marxist-Islamist alliance. And they talk about the woke Reich. It's the woke R-E-I-C-H. I coined that phrase. People say they did it. We know what we do here. Because it is a quasi, if not full-blown, neo-fascist movement that was gaining a foothold in the Republican Party. I took it on. You were with me every step of the way. About 14 months ago. That whole element now has been exposed. Now they want to create a third party or a opposition party to the conservative Republicans. And so their goal now is to defeat us and to elect radical Marxist Islamist Democrats. Because these alliances are about power. That's what they're about. And if they can't find power in one place, they'll look in another place. Now, I think it's important that we actually dig into this. You know, a good friend of mine.

0: Jeffrey Lord has been a friend of mine a very long time, from Pennsylvania as well. When American Marxism came out, he wrote about it almost a year ago to the day, July 8, 2021. Excuse me, 2021, not a year ago, 5 years ago to the day. He says, as usual, Mark Levin pulls no punches. His very first chapter in his new book, American Marxism, It's Here, opens with a seriously precise description of the challenge America faces. Levin writes, the counter-revolution to the American Revolution is in full force. It can no longer be dismissed or ignored, for it's devouring our society and culture, swelling around our everyday lives, and ubiquitous in our politics, schools, media, and entertainment. Once a mostly unrelatable fringe and subterranean movement, it is here, and it is everywhere. The counter-revolution movement of which he speaks is Marxism. He says it's Marx, Communist Manifesto, recall, that famously divided the world into oppressor and oppressed. Levin astutely notes that the use of this formula in today's America by the left means that either you are part of the righteous revolution for liberation and transformation, or you are not. This explains, but only in part, the cowardice of corporatists, I wrote, professional athletes, broadcasters, artists, actors, writers, journalists, who in the face of such tumult buckle under the pressure, seek to avoid the mob's notice through various forms of appeasement and capitulation, and in some cases participate in their own transfiguration and even disembowelment. Lord writes, no more prescient description could be made of an event that occurred before American Marxism's released. Its official published date is next week. And he goes into what happened in Atlanta, Coca-Cola, Delta Airlines, and all that. Says this was a vivid example of Levin's description of corporations buckling under the pressure to avoid the mob's notice. Discussing the role of the mob, Mark zeroes in on Marxist anarchist ideology of Antifa and Black Lives Matter. In fact, well after Black Lives Matter's popularity had surged in 2020, a 2015 video surfaced that revealed the BLM co-founder Patrice Cullors describing herself and her fellow BLM organizers as, quote, trained Marxists, unquote. Truth counts. Mass movements, Mark also notes, rely significantly on indoctrination and brainwashing, which is exactly the case with BLM and Antifa, and now we can add this so-called Democratic Socialist Movement. American Marxism, in its entire chapter devoted to Hate America, Inc. And in it, Mark explains the long history of those who have openly pushed the Marxist agenda at America's colleges and universities. Levin writes that progressive intellectuals of the late 1800s were hostile toward capitalism and constitutional Republican systems that established barriers against tyrannies of various kinds, including that which is born from the mob or centralized autocracy, and of course, that would become known as progressivism. On the eve of American Marxism publication, America had just passed through the traditional July 4 holiday. Mark's description of the results generated by Hate America, Inc. was on vivid display. The headline on July 6, New York Post, was nothing if not confirmation of Mark's point. It read, Red, White, and Woke. July 4th weekend became liberal bash fest of America. The New York Post reported liberal politicians and commentators took special joy in celebrating July 4th by denouncing America. Statue of Liberty was not a symbol of freedom, but a symbol of hypocrisy. The flag was polarizing. The national anthem doesn't speak for everyone or anyone. Among the remarks by these Hate America Marxists was this jewel of a tweet from Democrat Congresswoman Cori Bush of Missouri. She said, when they say that the 4th of July is about American freedom, remember this, the freedom they're referring to is for white people. This land is stolen land, and black people still aren't free. And then it goes on. American Marxism also lasers in on critical race theory, correctly calling it what so many outraged parents throughout the land have seen, as it is taught to their school-aged children. Mark writes, in short, CRT is an insidious and racist Marxist ideology spreading throughout our culture and society. He cites George Lanoux, research professor of public policy and political science at the University of Maryland, Baltimore. He writes, the two best-selling proponents of CRT, Robin DiAngelo and Ibrahim X. Kendi, CRT begins with the presumption that race is the primary way to identify and analyze people, and consequently posits a racial hierarchy that supposedly exists with whites on top, blacks on bottom. Individual behavior is insignificant because everyone in America functions within a society of systemic racism, structural racism, institutional racism. Not only is this correct, writes Lord, but in fact, D'Angelo and Kendi and CRT itself are nothing more than recycled George Wallace-isms. Wallace, for those who came in late, was the 1960s-era Democrat governor of Alabama who proudly proclaimed he supported segregation today, tomorrow, and forever. In other words, Wallace, as was CRT proponents, believe that race is the primary way to identify, and it goes on. Now, the important part of American Marxism is I was laying out in this book the revolution and the transformation that was taking place. Much of it right before our eyes, but much of it under the radar. In our classrooms, I pointed out the Marxist books that were being used to teach history, that were being taught to use political science, and how American Marxism was an Americanized form, a customized, a tailored form of Marxism applicable to the United States, where they were using race, not just wealth and anti-capitalism, but race and ethnicity. You can see it now, the so-called Palestinian cause. These are key to who they are and what they are. And that's why there's a marriage between the Islamists and the Marxists in the United States. And I watched our friend Will Cain just do an interview on Fox of the leader of the Democratic Socialists of America. And he was asked flat out, are you a communist? He said, look, we're not like in Russia and so forth. And so he said, no, you know, Soviet Union. He said, no. The Soviet Union's dead and so forth and so on. But the follow-up was, that was a head fake. He's an American Marxist, an American communist. That, again, they are customizing and tailoring the Marxist ideology for the American culture and the American society. This is what's been going on for more than 20 years, but it really came to a height 5 years ago. And, of course, is in full display right now. The reason why October 7th and the slaughter of Jews on October 7, 2023, for many people seem like, wow, automatically and unbelievably, these revolutionary movements came to the fore, isn't because they were, you know, doing so out of nowhere. They were planned. They're systemic. The Palestinian cause, on October 8th, even before the Israelis responded, they were talking about genocide in Gaza. They were ready to go. Funded, again, by foreign governments as well. Qatar, among others. Iran. Funded in our country by billions and billions flowing into our schools. There's a reason why Qatar is the number one funder of terrorism and terror front groups and ideology in America. And communist China's number two, because they have the same objective. American Marxism. Now, what does that have to do with On Power? Stick with me. We'll be right back.
1: Mark Levin.
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0: lot of it you may not read. Maybe you want to listen to an audio version. I don't even know if they're available. I checked Amazon. These books are all heavily discounted because Amazon is about moving as many products as they can. I am not pushing this to make money. It's not about making money. I'm not going to make a lot of money off this. It's about you being the spokesman, the activist, the person at the dinner table, the breakfast table, a church or synagogue or wherever you are, explaining things to people. Explaining things to people. Now, it's a very short segment now, and I want to extend this, obviously, well beyond the bottom of the hour. But now the book on power, which is the last book I wrote, which came out about this time last year, about 11 months ago, give or take. I want to get into this with you, too, because those of you who are really, really smart and been with me a long time, you understand each one of these books really is a chapter, a chapter, a chapter, a chapter in a series of books. These 10 books. These 10 books, starting with the Supreme Court book, Men in Black, all the way up to On Power. I suspect most of this will be viewed as, wow, this is good stuff when I'm dead and gone, and that's fine, but I'm worried about the here and now and what's going on in our country. So stick with me. It's all very important. We'll be right back. You know, I used to think a mattress was just furniture until I got my Ghost Bed made right here in America. 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
2: All right. What about this power issue? You know, when I write a book, as you know, I spend 4, 5, 6 months explaining it on TV, on radio, in person to a number of people, because I think it's very important. On Power Begins, many have written about and debated the issue of power, including the ancients and modern philosophers, scholars, and statesmen alike. Stick with me, this is important. Why? Because power determines your social arrangements, quality of life, and more to the point of this book, whether you are free or enslaved or some degree of either. In short, it determines your personal fate, the fate of your community, and the fate of a nation. Yep. There are infinite ways to view power, innumerable contexts and circumstances in which to apply it. There's truly no simple, concise, all-purpose definition for what is meant by power. Clearly, however, it's more than a mere word. To spend time thinking, talking, or writing about it is not a mere abstraction, a useless amorphism, or an elitist esotericism. Power is a term meant to describe some kind of force or energy that surrounds us all the time, is both ubiquitous in your life, into the life of an entire society, and is consequential in every way. Power is a core reality and characteristic of human existence, yet without more to go on, such as context and circumstance, it can be ambiguous and elusive. In all human pursuits, including personal pursuits and life events, power matters. At a macro level, power shapes economies, politics, and governments. Moreover, there are many variations, implied powers, necessary powers, assumed powers, granted powers, defined powers, and on and on. For most people, these are unstated and often unnoticed or obscure kinds of power, but they exist and they matter. Indeed, power is inextricably linked to liberty, although it's not to be confused with liberty itself. Power determines if there's too much liberty, like anarchy, or too little, like tyranny, depending on how power is exercised, who exercises it, and if it is bound by human rights. The American Revolution is an important and obvious example of power properly pursued and exercised, the point of which to promote individual and societal liberty, including by means of representative, limited, divided government, that is, ordered liberty. Conversely, autocrats of every stripe and in all ages have exploited liberty to empower themselves at the expense of the liberty of others. In fact, one's use of liberty this way to expand one's own power to diminish, if not denude, the liberty of others is in a real sense a paradox. And it is a cancer that apparently metastasizes over time within democracies. Of course, there are democracies that have lasted several centuries, but in the end, they have all succumbed to the steady increase in the centralization of power and a decline in individual and societal liberty. Sadly, this appears to be the nature of things, right now, too. To be clear, then, even the most widely conceived nation-states, mindful of man's abuses of power and established with the intent of curbing and restraining that power, seem to fail in the end. Gone are Athens, Rome, and numerous lesser societies. Democracies struggle against the centralization of power almost from the moment they're established. Now, keep in mind, the first book, American Marxism, I go into incredible, comprehensive detail about what is happening in our culture, in our society, in our educational system, in school boards, to parenting, in our culture. And what is Marxism? What is it? It's obviously a defective form of a philosophy, an ideology, but it is tyranny, dressed up as humane, fairness. In a word, it's emotional. When you listen to the Marxists speak, it's all about emotion. You deserve this and you should get that, but let's go on with power. Because they're related in a big damn way. History is replete with examples of tyrants grabbing power in the name of liberty. Prime example exists in Marxist regimes where liberation through revolution, class warfare where the masses, the so-called oppressed, are said to revolt against the powerful few, the so-called oppressors. The promise of liberty through community and collectivism results in hellish genocidal police states ruling over the people in their name, but without their consent and with an iron fist. Again, this is not only a phenomenon of tyrannies. As I noted in my first book, Liberty and Tyranny, not my first book, but an early book, Liberty and Tyranny. In our own country, President Abraham Lincoln observed that slave owners and abolitionists all claim to stand for liberty. Like liberty in the context of power, democracy is another word that is used by the power hungry to deceive and disarm. You know, like the Democratic Socialists of America. Democracy. That's right. Democracy is often alluded to by those who reject it, as they reject universal individual liberty, and where democracies exist, would destroy them. In his book, Politics in the English Language, George L. Orwell writes about the perversion of political words used in a consciously dishonest way. I'm quoting him. That is, the person who uses them has his own private definition, but allows his hearer to think he means something quite different. It's almost universally felt, writes Orwell, that when we call a country democratic, we are praising it. Consequently, the defenders of every kind of regime claim that it's a democracy and fear that they might have to stop using the word if it were tied down to any one meeting. Now, the word democracy, like the word liberty, is frequently used as a rhetorical weapon to deceive the true intentions and conceal the real nature of the abusers. Again, these behaviors and tactics are not exclusive to tyrants and autocracies. It's a real and growing threat in Western societies as they increasingly centralize power in the name of unlimited egalitarian and so-called righteous causes. Environmental justice, economic justice, social justice, equity, reparations, nationalized health care, the existential threat of climate change and so forth, which require and in fact demand the centralization of power to supposedly ameliorate the perceived, claimed, and in some cases, manufactured societal maladies, the final resolutions of which are not only impossible, but are not necessarily intended to be solvable. The agitations, demands, and related propaganda are sledgehammers with which to pummel the limited and divided institutional barriers to centralized power in democratic governments. It's exactly what's going on right now. So when you read American Marxism, you will understand the forces behind that. Some of them are ethnic. Some of them are race-related. Some of them are economic-related. Some of them are sex and gender-related. Some of them are all of them. And the use and pursuit of power. Let us narrow the focus. I start with the observation, which I believe is historically indisputable, yet potentially controversial, which you can infer from what I have already written, that over the millennia, mankind has generally suffered more from the abuse of power and the concomitant diminution of liberty than from its humane and righteous application. There are important exceptions, of course, in the individual's everyday life and society generally. But narrowing the focus even further in the long history of mankind, and even in modern times, the most pervasive form of governance under which most human beings live and have lived is authoritarian. Today, one need look only at the membership of the United Nations to prove the point. Some 70% of the world's population currently lives under brutal autocratic regimes. This raises an unpleasant question. Is this the natural state of mankind, at least in the communal sense, even if individuals themselves wish for and seek liberty? I term this negative power. So I'm creating a new philosophical framework here. I term this negative power. And I discuss that more fully in a later chapter called Negative Power. That said, in a democratic negative power, in a democracy, negative power typically takes the form of a steadily increasing centralization of authority that starts slowly but eventually spreads more quickly to cover all corners of the nation, moving closer toward a quasi-autocratic model. It occurs primarily in three general ways. The imposition by the few, for example, the judiciary, the peaceful vote of the many, where the people willingly vote for their own demise, or the slow institutionalization of and acquiescence to, as Thomas Hobbes characterized it, a leviathan. That is a dominating and domineering army of non-representative bureaucrats. Of course, there are degrees to which centralization develops and occurs, some more aggressive and ominous than others. This is happening right now. That's why I'm taking the time to go through this. It's happening right in front of your eyes. Centralization in moderation, which is intended to secure liberty that does not exist or undergird existing liberty that is threatened or diminished by factionalism, mob rule or anarchy is of a different character than power secured for power's sake or with a tyrannical mindset or purpose. And again, looking at our own history, in the early days of our republic, the Articles of Confederation were abandoned because the national government lacked the power to do much. And as explained by the National Archives, just a few years after the Revolutionary War, Madison, Hamilton, and Washington feared their young country was on the brink of financial collapse. America's first constitution, the Articles of Confederation, gave the Confederate Congress the power to make rules and request funds from the states, but it had no power to enforce them. And I go on. That's not the point right now. I just was explaining the point of negative power. Obviously, human beings are imperfect. This is not much of a revelation. Yet it seems downplayed or ignored by too many in democracies who acquiesce to or even cheer for governmental centralization. When wrapped in promises of larger welfare state, ethnic, racial, economic empowerment, or godlike fixes to natural disasters and climate events. But the idea that the centralization of power, which necessarily concentrates authority in the hands of fewer imperfect individuals, and whose base of knowledge is naturally narrow, is a receipt for societal improvement, progress, stability, and well-being, is not only counterintuitive, but contrary to everyday human experience and mankind's history. Indeed, what makes the individuals more perfect as decision-makers, more moral as people, or more informed, wise, or prudential than anyone else? Nothing. Autocrats are not known to possess such qualities or demonstrate them when exercising power. Most excel at acquiring power, but not much else. Indeed, those who achieve such a station exhibit a greater affinity for the darker side of human behavior, including corruption and dishonesty, immorality and hubris, anger, vainglory, egomaniacal, and so forth and so on. Although a rare good or perceived benefit may come from this wielding of power, such as the claim that the Italian fascist Benito Mussolini made the trains run on time, by the way, it's a myth. It's farcical and awfully deadly delusion. Is this interesting to you, Mr. Medusa? Keep going, I will. Moreover, where is the evidence that concentrated power in the hands of administrative state, where the bureaucrats consist of specially trained experts and societal organizers who know what is best for the people and know how best to achieve those ends, supposedly? Where has this ever existed anywhere? Certainly not in America, as will be discussed later. Contrarily, from Aristotle and Cicero to John Locke and Montesquieu and numerous others, philosophers and scholars have argued for the wisdom of diversified, dispersed, mixed power within governments. That is, where power checks and balances power, which provides a greater likelihood of enlightened leadership and administration, greater respect and appreciation for the civil society and non-governmental parts of society, and more protection of individual sovereignty and free will. In essence, a positive power structure attempts to contain and control the dark side of the human character and experience, and emphasizes the capacity for a civilized and just society. I'm just going to read a little bit more, but you can see I spent a lot of time digging into this issue, and there's very few footnotes in this book, or endnotes, I guess they call them, because these are my own thoughts. Excuse me. They're my own thoughts. Think about this. I think we better take a break, actually, and I don't want to get back to this because there's just a few more paragraphs I'm going to read to you, and then we will sum up, because a lot of people are anxious right now, including me, worried about what's happening to the country. You see the enemy within. You see the Supreme Court ruling yesterday. You're very, very concerned about these elections. You see what's happening to the Democrat Party. What are Republicans going to do? What if the Democrats take over? There's a lot of tumult going on. It's all intentional. We are, in fact, under attack by the enemy within. More the reason to understand what I'm trying to portray. We'll be right back.
0: Mark Levin.
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0: All right. I got it right here. You know, for decades, Hagie Ministries is part of one of the many outstanding Israeli organizations that fly children from the poorest and even hostile nations to Israel for free, life-saving heart surgery. Israel has some of the best hospitals and doctors in the world. Just pure compassion from the heart of the Holy Land. 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Little Sabrina was born in Zanzibar with a fatal heart defect. 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It's all tax deductible. Let me just repeat, the Hagie family are among the most important, decent, kindest people you'll ever meet. They are absolutely beautiful souls with deep spirit. And they embrace the Judeo-Christian belief system, and they promote it. And it's always an honor each year, and we'll be doing it again in a few days, Julie and I, and Sylvia, my mother-in-law, going to CUFI, Christians United for Israel. And the auditorium is packed to the roof, to the back, with pastors, with evangelicals, on one mission, United Christians United for Israel. It's always an honor. Hagie Ministries and John Hagie is really remarkable. He is a dear, dear friend. As I said, yes, I am Jewish. Yes, he is Christian. And we are brothers. He is my pastor, I'd like to say. There's a whole lot more. Stick with me. I want to put a bow on this point about power as it relates to Marxism and then get into this Islamism aspect. I hope I'm not going too far, too fast, but this is the way it works.
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2: May 15, 9 a.m. Two women quietly waiting at the doctor's office. Woman 1 says, "Cold day, huh?" Woman 2, "What's that?" Woman 1, "Kinda cold today." Woman 2, "Yeah, wasn't expecting that." Woman 1, "What is it, 47 degrees? Woman 2, "No, more like 45. Woman 1, "Yeah, yeah, yeah, makes sense." At least it's not raining. Woman 2, that would be sad. Woman 1, so sad. Woman 2, the weather. Woman 1, crazy. 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
4: Team USA has defeated Bosnia-Herzegovina in the World Cup round of 32. The U.S. stifled them 2-0 in Santa Clara, California, marking the first time the U.S. has moved on from the first knockout round since 2002. The U.S. next faces Belgium for the round of 16 on Monday, July 6th in Seattle. England beat the Democratic Republic of the Congo in Atlanta today 2-1. Later, Belgium beat Senegal 3-2 in extra time in Seattle. A heat wave is impacting millions across the eastern part of the country. The most extreme temperatures seen so far are in the Great Lakes region today, with parts of Wisconsin, Ohio, Michigan, and Illinois all being impacted. Elsewhere, temperatures in Washington, D.C., and New York could hit the triple digits. New details are emerging about the daring mask-clad pair who climbed the spire at Manhattan's Empire State Building today. Liz Warner is there.
5: First thought to be protesters before revealed to be lovebirds, Yvonne Birkus proposed to Angela Nicolau 1,400 feet in the air prior to their arrest by the NYPD. At the top, they had unfurled a banner that read, "When the power of love beats the love of power, the world knows peace." The Russian natives are both experienced skyscraper climbers and performance artists. The couple lives in New York City and has over a million followers on social media.
4: Former Senate Majority Leader Mitch McConnell was reportedly found unconscious at his Washington, D.C. home on June 14th after a possible heart attack. Several outlets are citing emergency services audio from that day. The office of the 84-year-old Republican from Kentucky confirms he was hospitalized June 14th, but is not addressing the new reports. McConnell, who's retiring from the Senate at the end of this year, has not returned to the Senate since this latest health incident. At the box office, Minions and Monsters is looking to get off to a strong start this holiday weekend. The seventh installment in the Despicable Me franchise is projected to make $80 million over the five-day period. I'm Scott Carr.
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4: Despite a ruling by the Supreme Court Tuesday, California will continue allowing transgender student athletes to play on girls' and women's sports teams. In a 6-3 decision, the High Court said states can, but don't have to, ban transgender student athletes from participating on girls' and women's teams. California is one of 23 states that currently allow transgender students to join teams that match their gender identity. California's gas tax, already the highest in the nation, is now even higher, increasing by 2.2 cents on Wednesday to 63.4 cents a gallon. Some residents say it doesn't seem like the extra revenue is being used to fix roads as it's supposed to.
10: I just drove down from Washington, and as soon as I got to L.A., it was the most noticeably bad roads I've driven in half the United States.
4: That tax enacted in 2017 with a revenue meant to fund infrastructure projects. 28-year-old center for the New York Knicks, Mitchell Robinson,
11: Robinson is no longer with that team, but headed to the Boston Celtics in free agency. Robinson signing a three-year contract worth $47 million. Robinson was with the Knicks for 8 years and was the longest-running player. Negotiations continue in hopes of avoiding a strike by union workers on Broadway. More than 250 cleaners with a local union on Tuesday voted to authorize a strike for the first time in 2 decades. A work stoppage would impact about 30 theaters and major productions like Wicked and The Lion King. Officials in New York City are sidestepping details regarding this weekend's wedding at Madison Square Garden between Taylor Swift and Travis Kelce. Mayor Mamdani and the NYPD commissioner dodged reporters' questions Wednesday about it, only saying this.
12: The NYPD will, of course, have a detail in place, but I am not going to go into more specifics on that.
11: This as the city welcomes 2,700 sailors for Fleet Week, celebrating America 250, while preparing for the Macy's 4th of July fireworks display, and the city continues to host World Cup events. I'm Scott Carr.
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0: Mark Levin here. Our number, 877-381-3811, 877-381-3811. I wanted to get through a little bit more, highlight a few things on this on power issue. I hope you're enjoying it. Look, I'm here, you're out there, I can't be certain. But I think it's certainly important to give it a shot, right? First thing I have to do, Mr. Producer, is to find out where I left off here. It's not essential. But one of the things I found, I start to talk about here, is this issue of virtue. Because you can hear the left. The left wants you to believe that what they're for is virtuous. Here we are. That's very dangerous. Montesquieu, one of the great Enlightenment philosophers who certainly influenced our constitutional period, separation of powers, was the most widely read and cited philosopher during America's constitutional period. He's referred to directly in the Federalist Papers multiple times. And in his really quite incredible book, The Spirit of the

So the one cannot abuse power. Power must be checked. Let me repeat that. So one does not abuse power. Power must check power by the arrangement of things. Power must check power by the arrangement of things. That one sentence explains your Constitution. That's why it's not a democracy. That's why it's not an autocracy. It is a representative constitutional republic. He said a constitution could be such that no one will be constrained to do the things the law does not oblige him to do or be kept from doing the things the law permits him to do. Now, hundreds of years later, British Christian theologian and scholar, brilliant man, author C.S. Lewis, underscored Montesquieu's point about the abuse of power disguised as virtue. Lewis famously wrote the following: of all tyrannies, a tyranny exercised for the good of its victims may be the most oppressive. It may be better to live under the robber barons than under omnipotent moral busybodies. The robber barons, their cruelty may sometimes sleep. Their cupidity may at some point be satiated. But those who torment us for our own good will torment us without end. For they do it so with the approval of their own conscience. They may be more likely to go to heaven, yet at the same time likelier to make a hell on earth. Their very kindness stings with intolerable insult. To be cured, quote unquote, against one's will and cured of states which we may not regard as disease, is to be put on a level of those who have not yet reached the age of reason, or those who never will, to be classed with infants, imbeciles, and domestic animals. Does that not define, does C.S. Lewis not define Mondami and all these other commie pinkos? And Montesquieu further warned that should the distinct nature of these various branches of government dissolve one into the other, you will not have anything but tyranny any longer. So much in life orbits around this word, this idea, this belief of power. Most of the discussion, to the extent it exists at all in an honest or coherent fashion, is in the form of generalities, sloganeering, demagoguery, and the like, used by politicians, media, ideologues, and academicians to manipulate, confound, and deceive. In which case, power is used to control thought and discussion and language. What I'm seeking to provoke is a better comprehension of what is meant by power, its impact on the individual and mankind generally, to stimulate a broader examination and dialogue about its applications. I hope you read the book. Again, I'm not out here pawning books. These are so far discounted, it's pennies on the dollar. But if you take the time to read American Marxism and On Power, doesn't matter which order you read them in, American Marxism is the second longest book I've ever written. On Power is the shortest book I've ever written. And yet both are power-packed, I think, with knowledge and, I hope, wisdom. You will have a comprehension of what is swirling around you right now in this country like you've never had before. Like you've never had before. Far beyond surface level. Far beyond surface level. I want to get into something else that's a little heavy. I've been wanting to do this for a while. It's been on my desk. If you saw my house, we don't even have enough bookshelves. And we go into Home Goods and buy some of these bookshelf things. But I got books stacked everywhere. And before I got married and I had a wife that set me straight, she does. She's something else. Very lucky. Used to spread my books out on the dinner table. Remember that, Mr. Producer? Packed, stacked up on the floor. And so that's how I do my research. Now I have basically

0: two offices. One on what I call the basement, she calls the den, and then one on the first floor. And I go between them when I'm writing a book because there's books in both places just stacked up, and I gather more information, but I gather mostly from original writings. I'm not really interested in other sorts of things. That's why I have the Ayatollah Khomeini's Mein Kampf right here on the desk, Islamic Government. And I'll read some of this to you one day soon. But I wanted to tell you why, historically, the Persian people and the Jewish people have a bond of sorts. I want to tell you why. And you don't have to be Persian or Jewish or anything, I think, to find this interesting, because this is ancient history. From 559 to 529 BC. It's a long time ago. And in the most influential figures of ancient history from the National Geographic, it was actually quite a wonderful magazine, this particular one. Like many ancient rulers, the Persian conqueror Cyrus the Great, and he was the emperor from 590 to 529. So a fairly long period of time, almost 40 years. He's also known as Cyrus II. He was born of royalty. On the death of his father, Cyrus ruled the Achaemenid dynasty and expanded his ancestral realm into a mighty empire. He triumphed not just through conquest, but also by showing singular tolerance and mercy to those he defeated. This was a very, very unique warrior. A brilliant military strategist, Cyrus vanquished the king of the Medes, then integrated all the Iranian tribes, whose skill at fighting on horseback gave his army great mobility. His triumph over Lydia and Asia Minor near the Aegean Sea filled his treasury with that country's tremendous wealth. After conquering those lands, then the lands surrounding Mesopotamia, Cyrus closed in on Babylon. Disgruntled over imposed forced labor and the demotion of their city's patron deity, Marduk, Babylonians turned against their king and saw no reason to oppose Cyrus. Nope. Cyrus was known to spare those who yielded to him. In 1539 BC, they opened their gates to the Persians, who entered the city in peace amidst joy and jubilation, according to an inscription touting Cyrus's triumph. The benevolent nature of Cyrus's reign took many forms. He placated the formerly powerful Medes by involving them in government. He adopted habits of dress and ornamentation from the Elamites. Across his conquered lands, he returned images of gods that had been seized in battle and hoarded in Babylon. And in Babylon itself, he publicly worshipped the city's revered Marduk. Cyrus's most renowned act of mercy. Ready for this? Was to free the captive Jews. When Nebuchadnezzar had forced into exile in Babylon, Cyrus allowed them to return to their promised land, to Jerusalem. After the Babylonians destroyed the first temple and forced them out, the Jews praised the Persian emperor in scripture as a savior to whom God gave power over other kingdoms so that he would restore them to Jerusalem and allow them to rebuild their temple. Cyrus the Great died around 529 BC while campaigning against defiant nomadic tribes around the Caspian Sea. But one measure of his greatness was the esteem in which he was held in later years by the Greeks, despite the bitter wars they waged against the Persian successors. More than 150 years after Cyrus's death, the Greek author Xenophon memorialized the ruler in his work. He said he honored his subjects and cared for them as if they were his own children. He wrote, "And they, on their part, revered Cyrus as a father." Those words served as an inspiration for at least one of America's founding fathers, Thomas Jefferson. Oh, not one, but two copies of this book. Equally high praise for Cyrus's legacy is found in modern times at the United Nations headquarters and so forth. But he not only helped the Jews and freed them to return to their homeland, the Holy Land, but he assisted them in the early days of beginning the building of the Second Temple. Cyrus the Great was truly a great emperor, a Persian emperor. And this is one of the reasons that there is this bond and there's a connection. And you can see it as Persians all over the world, and particularly those who are stuck in the concentration camp, thanks to the Iranian Nazi Islamist regime. They talk about Netanyahu, the great Jew. That's what they call him, Netanyahu, the great Jew. And Netanyahu has an affinity for these people too. And now you know more than I bet you ever knew before, Mr. Producer. Isn't that amazing? I'll be right back.
1: Much lovin'. And the match is about to begin.
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14: This is the reason why liberals hate this show. But listen anyway. They know they're probably wrong. 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

0: the only the major face that combine faith with governance in Sharia law. You won't find that in the Torah. You won't find it in the Bible generally, the New Testament. Many have noticed that. Many. When you're familiar with Alexis de Tocqueville and his two books, really two volumes, one book on democracy in America, he points out how Islam is wholly unfit for the American system or most democratic systems because it's obviously the imposition of a fundamentalist religious ideology onto a political system. Now, in his book, I won't read a whole lot to you because we've given you a lot so far today, and we'll do this another day. Islamic government, which has been called the Ayatollah's Mein Kampf. He was a big adherent of Hitler and Lenin and Mao. Excuse me, and Marx. And in this, he explains in terms of Islam, Sharia, and politics, need for executive agencies, methods of great profit, need for continued implementation of laws, truth of Islamic laws in finance and defense, blood money, penalties for blood money, how to form a government and hadith, distinction from other political systems, that the rulers must be immersed in Islamic law, talks about what jurisprudence is about, subjective law, nascent rules, sublime goals, qualities of a ruler, the rule of jurisprudence. It's very intimate, very, very exacting. It's also blood-curdling, when I'll get into this another day. It goes on in exquisite detail. Purging religious centers, that is, those who are nonconformists. Reforming those who claim holiness but don't really embrace it. 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Extraordinary detail. The difference between Christianity and this form of Islam, and Judaism and this, is that our laws and our beliefs do not provide comprehensive and detailed governing principles.
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1: 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I'm telling you, this is fantastic. Their products, their choices. This is a real opportunity, a real opportunity. And try it for 101 nights. Are you kidding me? They put it all on the line. All right. Let's keep going, shall we? Birthright citizenship. You know more about that than anybody on the face of the earth. But let's hear what the Speaker of the House had to say about this, Mike Johnson. He's a good man. By the way, he's also a constitutional lawyer who was a lawyer and litigator in the conservative legal community for many years. Count one, go.
2: I do think that this has been grossly abused in recent years, okay? And that is the case that was being made by the plaintiffs in the case, and we're very sympathetic to that because it is a serious problem. We have it's become a tourism, birthing tourism, they call it, you know, a trend where people would just come and you just come onto the soil and have your child, and then they're able to avail themselves of the welfare state and everything else. It's been abused. It's one of those things that was intended to serve a noble, important purpose, and has been thwarted and overused and abused. And so I'm sure that we'll continue to look at that. I mean, I'm sure the conclusion from this opinion is going to be that you got to have amend the Constitution to fix that. As we all know, it's a big challenge to amend the Constitution. It's only happened 27 times in our whole nation's history. And the reason is because you got to have 2/3 of the both chambers of Congress and 3/4 of the states to ratify. It's usually at least a many years long process and very complicated. We'll see. I'm sure there's going to be lots of discussion about that. I will say I'm very disappointed in that outcome. I think it subjects the country to serious challenges going forward, and we'll have to deal with it as a Congress.
1: Mm-hmm. It'd be difficult to deal with. I can tell you that right now. They constitutionalize this. You hear people making stupid comments. Let's amend the Constitution. Okay. As long as you have Democrats in the House and Senate, you're not going to get 2/3 votes of the House or the Senate, plus the Rhino Republicans, to do anything. As for a statute, the statute can't change the core fact now that this has been constitutionalized. Statutes don't change the Constitution, as you well know. So we'll see what what can be done on the periphery, on the fringe, but the heart of it is the heart of it. Hassan Piker is a lowlife. He's a Jew hater. He is a terror supporter. He is a supporter of these Islamist Marxist movements. He was born in the United States. He is a birthright baby, or was, brought to Turkey, where he was radicalized and then brought back to the United States. And he's just a little example of what's going to happen and is happening to our country with this nonsense. And here he is on this issue as well. Cut five, go.
3: This is such an insane and fundamentally un-American concept.
1: I really get sick and tired of Islamist commies who tell us what is un-American. Don't you? They hate America. They hate our Constitution. This is what I always talk about. Yet now they're going to wave around the 14th Amendment, the ruling by Roberts and his ilk on the court, wave it around as some great victory, when in fact their whole goal is to burn down the entire constitutional construct of the country. Go ahead.
3: I cannot begin to explain this to you, okay? Ellis Island.
1: Shut up. I don't even want to hear your stupid voice. You make me sick to my stomach. Mm-hmm. I don't know. By now, you probably saw this hearing. Mike Lawler. I like Mike Lawler a lot. You don't have to agree with him on everything, but I agree with him on a lot. He's just a good guy. He's in a marginally blue Democrat district. We have to carry districts like his in New York and other places, or we can't win. But he's a smart guy. He's a principled guy. He's a fighter. And there he is. They're on this committee. They have the Gorman family there, among others. And you have this lowlife, Jayapal. This is our fourth hearing on the subject of these families and what took place here. We could be focused on other things like, you know, health care and food. And there's the poor woman sitting there. And you probably saw this on Fox and elsewhere. They lost their beautiful daughter. She was shot in the head. She literally ran for 40 feet while this animal chased her and executed her. And she's saying, what could she have said in the 40 feet, calling out to her mommy, calling out to her daddy, calling out for help, knowing that she was going to be gunned down? Can you imagine, ladies and gentlemen, can you imagine this happening to your family? Can you imagine going through this nightmare every damn second of every day without your baby anymore? The inhumanity of the Democrats. They don't want to talk about it. It's the fourth time. We're not going to talk about this. And by the way, one of the things that's never been said about this birthright crap and these open borders, the inhumanity that has involved in all these years with hundreds of thousands of missing children and women sold into sex slavery. Cut seven, go, Mike Lawler.
4: So while some of my colleagues may not want to hear the truth, the same outrage you feel about Renee Good and Alex Pretty,
5: Mr.
4: you
5: Chairman,
4: should feel about Sheridan Gorman and Lake
1: So Rise. Stop right here. So this is Jayapal trying to shut him down. She's the head of the commie wing of the Democrat, but they call themselves progressive. That's commie. You hear progressive, it's commie. And then Raskin, whose father was a big-time Stalinist and started the Institute for Policy Studies. Go ahead and Google it. Go ahead and Google it. These are two big-time commies. Two big-time commies. Go ahead.
4: Every angel family in this country.
6: I do feel that outrage.
4: You do not. Because if you did, you would not support sanctuary jurisdiction.
6: Do you feel the outrage about Alex Pretty and Renee Good?
4: You should be ashamed of yourself.
6: You don't belong in this committee. You should get the hell out of here. You don't understand the rules of the committee. You don't understand the Constitution.
7: Mr. Raskin. Mr. Raskin.
4: You're absolutely full of disgrace supporting sanctuary policy.
6: Say one word about
4: Alex Pretty and Renee Good. I did. I wrote a whole New York Times op-ed about it. You should be absolutely sanctuary policies that resulted in their daughter's death.
7: The committee will be in order.
5: Mr. Chairman, I just want to say we will not.
1: Shut up. Shut up, you jackass. Mm-hmm. Your victim's family members testifying on sanctuary policies. she's whining about. This is the fourth hearing. Go ahead on that one. Cut eight, please. Go.
5: Unfortunately, this hearing is it's the fourth time in this committee that we've had a hearing on sanctuary cities. The fourth time. And there's many other things that we could be doing other than this. I would have loved to have had some hearings on the unconstitutionality of the president's executive order on eliminating birthright citizenship. This is something that the Supreme Court just ruled today in a 6-3 majority.
1: So why would you need a hearing, genius? Go ahead.
5: Constitutional. And yet this is...
1: Understand, Jessica Gorman, the mom of Sheridan Gorman, who was executed by this animal, is sitting there with her husband and her other daughter, her younger daughter, as are other individuals whose children were murdered due to sanctuary city policies in blue cities and states. And she's listening to this woman complain. This is our fourth hearing. Go ahead.
5: That caused so much fear and trauma across the country. We could have been discussing that.
1: Mm-hmm. Well, here's the response from Jessica Gorman. This poor mother is going through unimaginable hell. Cut nine, go.
8: And in what world does the child who spent her life making sure no one was lonely die terrified and alone on a pier in Chicago? In what world does the girl who saw everyone become invisible to the people in power responsible for protecting her? This cannot be explained away, and it cannot be buried beneath a list of unrelated issues that you all paraded before us. Thanks for telling me without telling me that, you know, you're here, but you don't want to be. This is the fourth time you had angel families. Thanks for telling me you don't care. This cannot be buried under your slogans, your statistics, or excuses, and this just can't stand.
1: You feel the agony, you share it, don't you? You tear up just listening to this poor mother. This family's been destroyed. All over the country this takes place. All over the country. And the Democrats are nominating and electing in their primaries communists, Islamists with ties to Hamas, individuals who are talking about destroying the state of Israel, individuals who are talking about 9/11 is a good thing? Our country? The Democrat Party's nominating these people. They're going to be serving in your United States Congress. We have got to inform ourselves. That's why I spent an hour and a half at the beginning of this program. We've got to be the beacons here. We've got to help talk to our family and friends and acquaintances. If we don't push back, it's over. This is our country. We can't rely on other people to do all of our talking and battling on these things. We have to do it. Now, you and I, right here, we help strengthen and give birth to the Tea Party movement. You and I, right here, help give birth to, with Mark Meckler and the folks, the Convention of States movement. You and I, right here, after the early primaries in 2016, we all pulled together when we got behind our president now, Donald Trump, and we fought for him. We fought against the lawfare they were using and the impeachments they were using to try and destroy him. And you and I, and certainly he and others, were involved in his reelection. And we're going to have to defend him again because they're coming after him, and we'll do what we have to do. But you and I are uniquely positioned. Not the internet, not the podcasters. They can pat themselves on their ass all they want. Right here, conservative talk radio. You and I are the ones who are positioned to do something about this. And by God, we will. I'll be right back.
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0: old in 2020. If you miss the rally 2025, it's not too late, but it's going to be late at some point. Gold is sitting about 20% off its all-time highs earlier this year. So you can buy it at a discount effectively. Now the trajectory is up, as you can expect. The debt that's grown over decades is massive. The interest rate is bigger than the defense budget. You see, the Democrats are electing Leninists, Stalinists, Trotskyites, Maoists. It's getting worse, not better. The fundamentals that drove gold over 5,000 an ounce are still very strong. It's a limited commodity. You can't just print it. And many central banks all over the world are buying record quantities of gold. 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When we come back, we have a montage for you from Stu Studio on X. Democratic Socialists of America. Stop using that phrase. We will use it to identify them, but then we will use the correct nomenclature. The Marxist Islamists who seek to destroy our country. Have you noticed how young the people are who they're electing? Not in all cases, but the vast majority. 29 years old, an immigrant from Africa, or you got an immigrant from somewhere in the Middle East, or you got an immigrant from China. Crazy, isn't it? I wonder why it's happening. Well, ladies and gentlemen, it's not by happenstance. It's not a coincidence. It's a plot. It's a strategy. It's playing out right before your eyes. And you know what Hakeem Jeffries and Chuck Schumer are doing about it? They're embracing it. They're cowards. They hope they can survive. They'll be gobbled up, too.
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7: Team USA has defeated Bosnia-Herzegovina in the World Cup round of 32, stifling them 2-0 in Santa Clara, California, Wednesday night, marking the first time the U.S. has moved on from the first knockout round since 2002. The U.S. next faces Belgium for the round of 16 on Monday in Seattle. Reports say former Senate Majority Leader Mitch McConnell was found unconscious at his Washington, D.C. home on June 14th after a possible heart attack. Several outlets are citing emergency services audio from that day. The 84-year-old Republican's office confirms he was hospitalized on that day but is not addressing the new reports. McConnell, who's retiring from the Senate at the end of this year, has not returned to the Senate since this latest health incident. The Trump administration is issuing emergency orders for a mid-Atlantic power grid due to this week's heat wave along the East Coast. The Energy Department wants to maximize output, they say, as all-time heat records are expected to be broken across the coast. Energy Secretary Chris Wright has issued orders to dispatch more power generation from several fossil fuel plants during periods of high demand. Negotiations continue in New York in hopes of avoiding a strike by union workers on Broadway.
8: On Tuesday, more than 250 cleaners with a 32BJ SEIU voted to authorize a strike for the first time in two decades. A work stoppage would impact around 30 theaters with major productions like Wicked and The Lion King. Workers are calling for a new contract that keeps up with the cost of living. This comes as Broadway has been boasting record earnings for the 2025-26 season, bringing in nearly $2 billion in ticket sales. In New York, I'm Liz Warner.
7: AAA is projecting that more than 72 million Americans will travel during the coming Independence Day holiday period. That would set another record, but is only a 0.5% increase from last year as rising inflationary pressures take a toll. I'm Scott Carr.
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11: The CDC says it's now trying to find the source of a parasitic illness linked to what they call explosive diarrhea across several states. The agency says at least 145 cases of cyclosporiasis, a type of food poisoning caused by a parasite, has been reported in 17 states. They say about 20 people have been hospitalized with severe symptoms. The condition's not usually life-threatening, but people can experience cramps, nausea, fatigue, and vomiting. The relatively new chairman of the Federal Reserve, Kevin Warsh, is saying that inflation risks have declined over the past few weeks. More from Matt Mattinson.
12: This is due to energy prices dropping following the U.S. and Iran signing a memorandum of understanding to end the ongoing war last month. According to Walsh, the central bank still has more work to do, but it'll stay independent regardless of what President Trump wants. He made the comments while speaking at a gathering of central bankers in Sintra, Portugal. The Fed chairman also added the Reserve is monitoring the AI industry and predicts that it'll create jobs due to a boom in capital expenditures.
11: Thanks to high summer heat this year, the sweet corn season could arrive a bit ahead of its usual mid-July peak. In Iowa, some favorite roadside stands are opening for the 4th.
13: A good Iowan knows the best sweet corn comes from the back of a pickup. When Instacart recently revealed which states buy corn on its grocery app, it wasn't Iowa topping the list. It was states from New England. Iowans buy corn on Instacart 37% less than the national average. The Northeast may have no idea what it's missing. I'm Sarah Walters.
11: A couple known for climbing skyscrapers is now in custody after climbing to the top of the Empire State Building in Manhattan and getting engaged. Reports say police climbed up the spire to meet the couple and took them into custody. As they made their way down, the man paused to get down on one knee and proposed to the woman, who appears to be Angela Nicolau, who has 1.1 million followers on Instagram and was the subject of a 2024 Netflix film, Skywalker's A Love Story. I'm Scott Carr.
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0: Mark Levin here, our number, 877-381-3811, 877-381-3811. Here's a montage from Studio on X, Democrat Socialists of America, in other words, Marxist Islamist, top leader, David Jenkins. This is David Jenkins. Cut 10, go.
19: I mean, our goal is liberation. Our goal is communism.
20: My name is David Jenkins. I'm a lifelong New Yorker, and today I am again calling on the city council to disband the NYPD's brutal, unnecessary strategic response group and directly divert its funding to any of the public services fellow New Yorkers have called for today.
19: I'm planning to run for the MPC at convention under the banner of the Libertarian Socialist Caucus. We're a diverse body of libertarian socialists, libertarian Marxists, anarchists, left communists, and other schools of thought within the sort of left-wing socialist movement. I joined DSA in 2020 and found a home in the Racial Justice Working Group and the Defund NYPD campaign before getting heavily involved in tenant organizing, Red Rabbits, and eventually helping start the Flatbush branch in Brooklyn and serving on the first organizing committee as campaign coordinator.
21: As an anti-fascist and an abolitionist, and to my knowledge, the only DSA member at a counter-protest on January 6, 2021 in Washington, D.C. So I understand and have lived the stakes of impending fascism. And after years of healing and reflecting on that experience, the thing that I have brought back to my DSA organizing is the necessity for us to fire on all cylinders and to do everything all the time, all at once, and actually work together.
1: And we're not going anywhere until your goons finally start killing us for these testimonies, because that's where this is going. Remember that when you vote.
21: Between the Zoran campaign and our base building work and building trust and relationships and real socialism in our neighborhoods and communities, okay? So my coherent vision for what I would want to call

0: for a living. It's easy to organize an attack and so forth and so on. The Flatbush Branch in Brooklyn and the part of the Red Rabbits and the Racial Justice Working Group and the Defund the NYPD campaign. Oh, I've been involved. I got a hell of a resume. These are crackpots. They're scumbags. Now, here's a montage on Fox News Monday. New Yorkers voting for socialism. Cut 11. Go.
1: New York City had a bunch of primaries last week. We saw a bunch of socialist candidates win. Did you happen to vote in those primaries?
2: I did.
1: Do you feel comfortable sharing who you voted for?
2: I vote for Brad Lander.
3: I voted pretty much down the line for those socialist candidates.
1: If you had the opportunity, would you vote for a socialist?
4: 100%.
1: Why?
4: Because it's better for the people.
5: No one even knows what socialism means, okay? No one knows what capitalism means. They're just like all buzzwords. We're talking about like real issues on the ground here. That's what Zohran is all about.
1: Where is one place where socialism has worked?
6: Yeah, I wouldn't know, but I'd like to see.
4: That really isn't my concern.
5: You know, Cuba has done pretty well despite like all the sanctions.
1: Would you want to go live in Cuba?
5: If America would stop interfering with Cuba.
1: What is one thing you would like to see happen tomorrow to make us more socialist?
4: Everybody has health care. Everybody has free education.
2: I love the United States. I'm a true patriot. I'm staying here. I'm sticking with it, and I'm going to fight the fascists who are currently in charge of the federal government.
0: Mr. Pritchard, don't we have free education already? In other words, many of us pay for us and others, but K through 12, and there's also colleges and universities that will subsidize people, but that's not even the point. They want free education, free health care, free rent, free public transportation. And that gets you what exactly, Mr. and Mrs. America? Nothing. We're dealing with causes that are the causes of mental midgets. These people even sound stupid, don't they? No level of maturity or experience or knowledge. They're not informed about anything. Crazy. Crazy. And then we have Pramila Jayapal. All these people who are first or second generation imports. And yet we used to have first or second generation migrants who really wanted to be Americans. Apparently that's not the case. They want to come to America to destroy it. We don't even talk about assimilation anymore. So a country is doomed that doesn't assimilate its migrants. And we're not only not assimilating our migrants, we're bringing in migrants who want to destroy our country. Now that's not going to last too long, is it? And I want to thank the Supreme Court, not for that great contribution yesterday, which we spent a lot of time on, so I won't repeat myself. Here's this Pramila Jayapal, cut 12, go.
7: I just first want to ask you to respond to what President Trump said. His quote was, they use the word social democrat because it sounds so nice, but it's really communism you're talking about.
8: I mean, he is ridiculous, but the reason...
0: No, he's not ridiculous. He's absolutely accurate. You are a communist. They don't know whether to admit it, embrace it publicly or not. But they eventually get there, don't they? Go ahead.
8: Communism is because he knows socialism is really popular. So
0: well, socialism is popular with people who have never really tried it. But people who live under it hate it. Hate it. Go ahead.
8: Turn this into communism when he knows that the ideas that social democrats are running on, that progressives are running on, universal health care,
0: we'll see. You can only win in the bluest of blue areas. You can only win in the bluest of blue areas. You're not going to be able to win in general elections in states that are marginal for Democrats. That's not going to happen, I don't believe. Susan Collins has moved ahead of this guy Plattner. We'll see if that holds. I hope so. Mr. Producer, we got to get Mike Rogers back on here. We want to help him out. We also got to bring Watley in here from North Carolina. Some of these some of these other states, see what we can do to

0: help them out. But there's not widespread support for this in the country. Maybe in the Democrat Party, maybe in a faction of the Democrat Party, but certainly not in the country. But the problem is, there doesn't have to be widespread support. As I've mentioned many, many times, these Marxists and fascist revolutions have never been majority revolutions. Never. When you look at, for example, Cuba, basically it was Castro and about 60 guerrillas. Guerrilla fighters. And the New York Times. When you look at Lenin was brutal during the revolution and after. It's about 30-35% of the population. That's it. Same with Mao. Even the best of the revolutions, ours, had maximum 40% support of the public. So it's not the majority that's revolting. I'm just pointing this out because I think it's important. Go ahead, Mr. Producer.
1: Healthcare, making sure that people get paid higher wages. Those are
0: you don't make sure anything happens. 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They're the ones who create the jobs and the opportunities and everything else. Not sleazeballs like you. You create nothing. I'll be right back.
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0: honored to have Clint Romache on the program. He's a Medal of Honor recipient. That is a big deal to me. He's ambassador for Pure Talk and America's Warrior Partnership. And I want to get into all that in a moment. But, Clint, it's an honor to have you. If you don't mind, tell us what you received the Medal of Honor for. I know you don't necessarily want to tell people, but we are very interested.
1: Well, Mark, I really appreciate you having me on today. You know, I'm always a little, I don't know, I always feel awkward talking about the actions that day because, you know, as people sit here and say, oh, man, you did such heroic things, I look at the term hero is for those that didn't come home. I was a warrior, and I got to serve with, you know, at the time, 50 other amazing warriors, and we find ourselves in Afghanistan in 09. We're at a place called Combat Outpost Keating that, you know, if you look up defensible positions, it's kind of the opposite definition of that. And on October 3rd, 2009, at starting about 06 in the morning, we got hit by a Taliban force of about 300 fighters. Right off the bat, things just went bad to worse. You know, right away, we lose Kevin Thompson up at the border pit. Then we lose Joshua Kirk and we lose Scusa. And all of this is happening within the first 10, 15 minutes of contact. And, you know, that day was one of those days where I don't remember much about being scared for myself or any of that. It was, I had a couple of simple rules taking guys overseas. That was my third combat deployment. You know, and I always told them, like, we're all going over, but we're all not coming back. Mm-hmm. As I was talking about that, I meant alive, but I just couldn't imagine returning back home and seeing a Gold Star, you know, family member and telling them I couldn't bring their loved one back. Because the tactic at the time, if the Taliban could get the body of an American soldier, that was a huge thing. And at one point, we were isolated and cut off from about 8 guys. So the mission, you know, for us at that point was not just to survive, but to make sure that when we survived this ordeal, that we brought everybody home. So was able to, with the help of 5 amazing men, asked for a group of volunteers, went out, led a counterattack, recaptured our ammo supply point, shut the front gate that had been breached, pushed the enemy out of the outpost, and eventually recovered the 7 fallen guys that day. And unfortunately, one that was very seriously injured was Stephen Mace, who passed away from his injuries later that evening after that 15-hour firefight.
0: I'm really sorry. I'm sure you relive that over and over and over again. But I think they'd all be proud of you, Clint, what you're doing right now and what you've been doing. And you clearly deserve the medal. And really, you receive it for yourself and for all these other heroes. But you deserved it very, very much. You know, Pure Talk is it's one of our great, great sponsors for a very long period of time. I'm a big fan. It was founded by a vet. They're very veteran-oriented, Americanism and patriotism-oriented. One of the great, mobile phone service companies. And the founder, I say, is like David against 3 Goliaths. He just decided he would start this company, take them on, so people can actually get an affordable, fair monthly rate for their service. And their patriotism extends into America's Warrior Partnership. Please explain your relationship to all this and what Pure Talk is doing.
1: You know, I guess I'll start with talking a little bit about America Warrior Partnership. I've been blessed with being with this organization for almost a decade now, and it was kind of founded on the mission of just empowering veterans and empowering communities to improve and save lives. As we like to say, we're not a suicide prevention program. I think you can see what the VA has done throwing hundreds of millions of dollars at, you know, suicide prevention. What we look at is lowering suicide is going to be the outcome of doing great work. And it is, again, going back to provide hopefulness to those veterans by empowering them, letting them take ownership, plugging them back in with their local communities, the local veteran service organizations that, you know, I always say the best way to solve problems is at the lowest level. Like, they know exactly what they need, and every veteran is unique in whatever they're facing. The vast majority of veterans are doing incredibly well, and I think we kind of highlight too much of the woe is me kind of mentality that we think, you know, every veteran is broken, but that's truly not the case. There are veterans out there that do need that help, and that's where AWP steps in, is by, like I said, empowering those communities, directing them to resources that are out there. We advocate for those veterans when they hit the stumbling blocks. We educate them. We love to collaborate with other, you know, we He said, there's no one perfect way to do something, but there are great nonprofits out there that specialize in it. And not one's going to be able to do everything, but if you're collaborating and connecting with all of them, you can figure out kind of that 1v1 approach for what veterans are facing. And then that's where, you know, as you talked about, peer talk comes in. Veteran values right there. The leadership of the company is veteran based. They understand what it means that when you tell someone you're going to do something, you do it. You use it by your actions, not your words. You show it. And so they've been stepping up time and time again. And right now with the America's 250th coming up, they're targeting to raise $250,000 for America's Warrior Partnership. Again, a great company that sits there and provides reasonable, affordable phones, 100% U.S.-based customer service, not farming it out overseas, to really put their money where their mouth is, to show that they're a company of doers and not takers.
0: And they're going to match up to $250,000, as you point out, when customers sort of up their bill a little bit. Say it's $38, and they say, all right, I'm going to throw in 50 cents, $38.50. Pure Talk says, all right, I'll match that 50 cents. If you throw in $10, they'll match the $10 all the way up to $250,000. And I just want to talk a little bit more about where this goes. A disproportionate number of vets are homeless versus the rest of the population. And you also raise an important point, which is, look, vets get stereotyped too often and too much. You know, they're mentally ill, they're this, they're that. That's not the case. They have a population within the population who are suffering from various maladies, just like the general population. But there's more suffering in certain cases as a result of what they've been through, and that's what you're trying to address. So there's a disproportionate amount of homelessness among vets, is there not? Rich, are we there?
1: Yeah. I think we might have got disconnected for just a second.
0: There we go. We got you back. We got you now, Clint. I was just saying there's a disproportionate amount of homelessness among vets, isn't there? That's what I've read.
1: You know, we've seen the increase of homelessness in the veteran population versus the kind of average American. The suicide rate, obviously, is higher among the veteran community. You know, early death by disease, you know, there's a lot of contributing factors. As we take the approach, though, it's we got to know that there's almost 16 million veterans out there in the U.S. right now. And I think the VA is connected with maybe 9 million of them. We need to know all of them because each and every one is different. Each and every one is unique. And what we've noticed through America Warrior Partnership and the incredible program that they partnered up with Pure Talk with the deeds.word. You know, it's that early intervention that makes a world of difference. We've had veterans that have came in that, you know, have missed a car payment because of that. Now they're losing a job, and because they're losing their job, they're losing their house. To be able to step in early to help them with the car payment.
0: All right, don't hang up. Hold on. We got to take a hard break. Don't leave us. We'll be right back with Clint Romeshek. 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And here's another thing I love about Ghost Bed. 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
1: Clint Romache is a Medal of Honor recipient, ambassador for Pure Talk and America's Warrior Partnership. I wanted to dig a little bit further into this with you. The mental health issues, they seem to be the toughest to tackle, Clint. And since you're working this really every day, what do you see?
2: You know, a lot of it goes to, or from what I've seen, you know, there's so many contributing factors to it. Part of it, I think, does go to, for the last, you know, decade plus, we've really kind of harped on, we've made veterans feel just absolutely broken, where there's no hopefulness going forward. And we've got to change that narrative, and that's partially on the veterans, the 70-plus percent that are doing very well, to get out there and share their stories. Look, you know, I got out of the Army in 2011. I didn't know what I was doing. My transition was scary, just like everybody else's. I hadn't received the medal yet, and I came working oil fields in North Dakota, because my thought process was, you know, I think we owe our veterans so much, but on a personal level, I don't think I should be given anything other than the opportunity to prove myself. Mm. And I think if we can embrace that, we can't keep living in the past. Our military service and what we've been through will always be a part of us. But if we're not looking forward to tomorrow, what can we do, as I like to say, to improve our foxhole? And I think a lot of veterans in that mental health aspect hit those walls. They're looking for something. They reach out for something. And, you know, sometimes the VA can be a battle of attrition. Sometimes it's, you know, you're disconnected from the guys you were with, for guys and gals you served with on deployment. So I can tell you to this day, still what Raz's feet smell like. I'd lived that close to that guy, and we'd built such a big bond. And then all of a sudden you find yourself, when you transition out, hundreds, if not thousands of miles away from those guys that you live with day in and day out for so long. But it's reestablishing that that's one chapter of your life. And we as veterans need to embrace that. Yep, we have done something that we'll never forget, but that can't be forever who we are, nor should we feel entitled to just be given any and everything. We have to still go earn it, prove it to ourselves.
1: Mm-hmm. Very beautifully put. Well, I want to thank you for your service. I want to thank you for what you're doing for others, what you did for others, and what they did with you when you were in battle. And Clint Romache, and God bless you very, very much, my friend. Thanks for all you're doing.
2: Well, thank you very much for having me, Mark. 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
1: 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And what an honor to speak to Clint Romachet, the Medal of Honor recipient and ambassador for Pure Talk and America's Warrior Partnership. I hope you'll act tonight, ladies and gentlemen. #250, say Mark Levin, switch over. You're going to save a ton of money. 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And you're going to be working with a company you're going to be proud of. There's not enough of those, are there? No. Let's take some calls. We are loaded. Charlie, Sunnyvale, California, the great KSFO. Charlie, what street are you on, Sunnyvale? We spent a little while in Sunnyvale.
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1: Is Stan's Donuts still around?
3: A couple years ago, I saw it. Yeah, I think so.
1: Well, if you ever get over there, and I recommend it strongly, I've never had a better donut than it stands. I still, at my age, it's give them my best. Well, if you go over there, maybe they'll give you a free donut. I don't know. Go right ahead.
3: I sure will. All right. Here's my idea. I hope you will support our Birthright Citizen.
1: By the way, Waxwing Avenue is where we were for a little while. Little road, Waxwing Avenue. Go right ahead. So, right off, the hell is it called? Lawrenceville or Lawrence, whatever it is. Anyway, go ahead.
3: Lawrence Expressway, yeah. Yeah. President Trump is making bilateral trade agreements with every country around the world. Why not include a provision dealing with jurisdiction of children born in the United States? For example, an agreement with Mexico would say, for the purpose of determining citizenship, we both agree, Mexico and U.S., that Mexico will have exclusive legal jurisdiction in determining the citizenship of that child, and vice versa. If U.S. parents have a child in Mexico, we both agree as a bilateral international agreement that the U.S. will have exclusive
1: jurisdiction. But if I'm the parent, I like the idea. It's very, very thoughtful. But if I'm the parent, what do I say? Excuse me. What's the Constitution say according to the Supreme Court?
3: Well, international agreements.
1: No. They don't trump the Constitution. If I'm the parent, I have an individual right now under the 14th Amendment. Even if I'm the illegal, this is how absurd it is, the illegal alien parent. Say, excuse me, I had my child in America. They're an American citizen. So says the Supreme Court of the United States. But we have an agreement with Mexico. Okay, it's null and void in her case because she says no.
3: No, but we're making an agreement that jurisdiction is no longer in the United States. We do this on other legal matters.
1: But we don't have a Supreme Court ruling like this, okay? What I'm trying to tell you is they took the 14th Amendment. They said that that baby is an American citizen. Period.
3: But you understand what I'm saying?
1: So there's no statutory way out of this. There's no international agreement a way out of this. There's no way out of this.
3: Let me give one counter.
1: I'm doing my best, but you don't want to accept it. But go ahead.
3: Okay. The only reason why, I mean, it is custom, the reason why foreign diplomats have immunity, not everybody at the embassy has the same immunity, is because of international agreements. There's nothing in the 14th Amendment that says diplomats have...
1: Isn't that weird? It's very weird. And yet the court has made that exception. Now, why did they make that exception?
3: Because of international
1: agreements. Because they wanted to.
3: Okay.
1: In fact, this is one of the arguments I made. How can we have any exceptions the way they're doing this? Well, we can and we will. You're exactly right.
3: Thank you for taking my call.
1: Charlie, I'm sorry. Don't be mad at me. I'm furious about the whole damn thing, be honest with you. All right, you take care. Charlie's a smart dude there. Let's go to JD, Las Vegas, Nevada, our great affiliate, KDWN. JD, I thought you're busy hawking your book all over Fox or something. What are you doing?
4: Yeah, I got to monitor my doppelganger. Mark, first, before I say anything, your interview with Clint, God bless you, God bless him. And I've been neglectful, and I'm going to go to Pure Talk. I want to thank Clint for everything that he has done. He is truly a great American.
1: And wasn't he incredible there in the interview? Just incredible.
4: This shows how good our military is, how smart, and how they do things correctly all the time.
1: You're right.
4: In regard to this Birthright Roberts crap, I cannot believe I'm 81 years old, Mark. I've followed politics since 1956, Eisenhower's reelection. It's a love of mine. I don't understand. Since the Cold War, after the Second World War, no FBI director, no CIA director, no president, senator, or congressman have realized the inherent danger of having, as Schweitzer in his book said, 1.4 Chinese birthright citizens since 1997. Mm-hmm. Probably a million Mexicans. Who knows if only 10 or 15 Muslim terrorists are in this country through that, that they did not see the danger. And, you know, I've been saying this locally to my friends and on talk radio locally. These people can come back to the United States after 18 years of indoctrination of communism. They can go to Harvard, Yale. They can go to...
1: They can run for Congress. They can run for the Senate. They can serve in the FBI. They can serve in the CIA. They can serve in Department of Homeland Security. They are American citizens. And this is one of the things that Alito slammed. He said that this majority, that Roberts... is creating a dire national security issue for this country, and he was 100% correct. 100% correct. Don't get mad at me. I've got a hard break. Great call, Las Vegas. Thank you, brother. We'll be right back.
0: Mark Levin.
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0: 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All right, I'm sure when the left takes control, they'll change all that at some point. Only donations to commie organizations. Let's keep rolling, shall we? Yes, we can. Ed, Corona, California, Sirius XM satellite. How are you, Ed?
1: I'm doing great, Mark. Thank you for taking my call here. I got a couple of quick things. I want to get to Fetterman, but before I get to that, as these so-called moderate Democrats, I can't believe that they're hiding under rocks. Pretty soon, these Marxists, they have to know that these Marxists know where they're at. They're going to slither under that rock, and they're going to take them out.
0: Yep.
1: And I can't believe that they don't see that, which brings me to Fetterman. I wish he was well-spoken, and I wish he talked with a little bit more fire in his belly to bring some of these guys out from under the rock.
0: Just remember, he's got a handicap as a result of a horrible stroke that almost took his life. He may go independent. He may run as an independent. I think he's doing all he can. I really do. I think the Quislings are people like Josh Shapiro in Pennsylvania and some of these others. They are pathetic. Yeah. Absolutely pathetic. All right, what else, Ed?
1: They're so afraid. Well, that was my point. It just, you know, we're going to need the, I agree with you, the Republicans and the conservatives. We're going to do our part. But, boy, we are going to need some help from some of these Democrats.
0: Let me also tell you this. The Republican primary, I think you're going to see a pretty significant competition there. Of course, J.D. wants to be president. I don't know if Marco does or not, quite frankly. Be nice if he did, but we want a robust primary. I do. You never know. Ted Cruz looks like he might be interested. Maybe Ron DeSantis is interested. Maybe Youngkin's interested. I don't doubt that Haley might want to jump in. I'm not saying I oppose or support all these people. I'm just saying that'll be healthy. Because this whole nationalism, populism crap, I have absolutely no support for this. I like good old constitutional conservatism. And I think the vast majority of MAGA, which is Tea Party, I think they agree. So we'll see. There's only one Donald Trump. There's only going to be one Donald Trump. And he's quite a remarkable individual. All right, Ed. Thank you, my friend. Lynn, Mineral Wheels, Texas, Sirius XM Satellite. Go right ahead, please.
2: Thank you, sir, for taking my call. It's an honor to speak to you.
0: Likewise.
2: And thank you, sir. I got out of the military 44 years ago, and I believe one of the questions, and when you go to buy a firearm, is have you ever been a member of the Communist Party? And I'm pretty sure that disqualifies you from both of the, the prior comments. Shouldn't it?
0: Is that still a question? I don't remember. We have a ton of firearms. It's been a while since I bought one. It used to be a question if you wanted to work in the civil service and the government. Who the hell knows? Probably now you're required to have spent some time in there. Thank you, my brother, for your service. We salute our armed forces, police officers, firefighters, emergency personnel, ICE, our truckers. The men and women in Israel, the men and women in Ukraine, you're kicking some ass. The men and women in Persia, we'll see you tomorrow, America.
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11: Team USA has defeated Bosnia and Herzegovina in the World Cup round of 32. With a 2-0 win in Santa Clara, California, Wednesday night. It marks the first time the U.S. has moved on from the first knockout round since 2002. The U.S. next faces Belgium for the round of 16 on Monday in Seattle. They'll likely face Belgium without star player Folarin Balogun, who was called for a controversial red card in the 64th minute. A heat wave continues impacting millions across the eastern part of the U.S. as the 4th of July weekend approaches. The most extreme temperatures are in the Great Lakes region, including parts of Wisconsin, Ohio, Michigan, and Illinois. Frank Velez is the director of the Chicago Office of Emergency Management.
12: An extreme heat warning has been issued by the National Weather Center. Dangerous heat and humidity levels are expected throughout the week.
11: The dome is now starting to expand and push cities like Philadelphia, New York, and Washington, D.C. into triple digits. Another concern is that the mega heat dome could spark tropical storm development near the southern U.S. in the Atlantic and the Gulf. Vice President J.D. Vance says the U.S. could resume striking Iran if the ongoing 60-day ceasefire ends without a peace deal. According to Vance, President Trump will not give the order unless he has to. That it's up to the Iranians if America has to do more.
13: Part of the reason why we, in our political leadership, are able to do what we do is because the world over, bad guys, guys and good guys, friends and foes, allies and enemies are afraid of you.
11: He made the comments while speaking at Naval Air Station Oceana in Virginia Beach. A woman miraculously has survived a 1,500-foot fall on Mount Shasta in Northern California. The 31-year-old fell on Sunday while climbing in steep, icy, rocky terrain. The U.S. Forest Service has climbing rangers and a California Highway Patrol helicopter responded to a report of the fall at about noon. Officials say the woman suffered a possible broken ankle and other injuries, but was otherwise in good spirits. I'm Tammy Trujillo.
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11: Federal Reserve Chair Kevin Warsh says inflation risks have declined over the last few weeks. That story from Matt Mattinson.
18: This is due to energy prices dropping following the U.S. and Iran signing a memorandum of understanding to end the ongoing war last month. According to Walsh, the central bank still has more work to do, but it'll stay independent regardless of what President Trump wants. He made the comments while speaking at a gathering of central bankers in Sintra, Portugal. The Fed chairman also added the reserve is monitoring the AI industry and predicts that it'll create jobs due to a boom in capital expenditures. I'm Matt Mattinson.
11: Search and rescue teams are still combing through the rubble in Venezuela, where last week's earthquakes killed nearly 2,000 people and injured over 10,000. Venezuela's National Assembly president says over 6,000 people have been pulled alive from the debris. The UN, meanwhile, is seeking about $15 million to set up temporary shelter for some 30,000 people left homeless by the quakes. At the box office this holiday weekend, Minions and Monsters is expected to come out on top. More on that from Scott Carr.
19: Okay, action!
20: The seventh installment of the Despicable Me franchise is projected to make $80 million over the five-day holiday period.
21: I know the scariest monsters. Don't be scared, though. They're such good guys. Just try not to look too delicious.
20: Also new this weekend is Young Washington, expected to bring in $15 to $20 million in its debut. Meanwhile, Toy Story 5 is expected to make between $35 and $45 million in its third weekend. Supergirl is projected to dropped by 60% from its first weekend and is on track to lose more than $100 million in its theatrical run. I'm Scott Carr.
11: Brian Campbell's hoping to defend his title at the PGA John Deere Classic. The 33-year-old will be alongside Davis Thompson and Max Homa for the first and second rounds. Luke List, Tyler Duncan, and Pearson Coody will be among the first group of players teeing off round one at TPC Deer Run. I'm Tammy Trujillo.
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10: 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It's Red Eye Radio. Gary McNamara and Eric Hurley talk about everything from politics to social issues and news of the day. Whether you're up late or you're just starting your day, welcome to the show.
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1: All across America, we are Red Eye Radio. He is Eric Harley, and I'm Gary McNamara. Welcome and good morning. How dare the beginning of the show interrupt our conversation?
2: What do you get? What do you get a country that's 250 years old? I'm racking my brain, man. There's nothing on Amazon.
1: You know, what's when you think about it, I think about, you know, my dad being 100 years old.
2: Yeah.
1: And the country's 250.
2: Yeah, isn't that crazy? My dad's 93.
1: He's lived over a third.
2: Yeah.
1: Third of this the country's existence.
2: That's crazy. But think about all the technology that both of our dads have gone through. Think about, you know, where my dad was born in 33. So
1: 26.
2: I'd say right around, let's say, 1940-ish. You know, dad would have been 70 or 7 and would have, you know, started maybe being curious about, you know, how things work. That's little boys do, and, you know, go out and build a fort or play in the mud, whatever. And then at 18 went into the Navy. But you think about everything. I mean, aviation, like your dad was a pilot. Mm-hmm. And you think about now, I saw someone post on social media earlier, you know, woke up in Los Angeles and I'm home tonight in D.C. and I'm grateful to live in America. Basically making the point, it's still amazing that you can get across the country.
1: Yeah.
2: You know, in just a few hours.
1: My dad was not a commercial pilot, I want to make that clear, but he did the aerobatics in a plane.
2: Yeah.
1: He was a private pilot who, some of the things that he did were insane, as young men tend to do. Now, he didn't climb the Empire State Building to propose to my mother.
2: No, and when he did it, if he had done that, he probably would have put something a little more thoughtful on the banner.
1: Well, and he would have had
2: a flag or whatever.
1: And he would have had a parachute.
2: Yeah, exactly. I have a friend who was a base jumper, and that's insane to me. That, and he has videos of them just hopping out of a van and

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12: Team USA has defeated Bosnia and Herzegovina in the World Cup round of 32 with a 2-0 victory in Santa Clara, California. It marks the first time the U.S. has moved on from the first knockout round since 2002. The U.S. now faces Belgium for the round of 16 on Monday in Seattle. They'll likely face Belgium without star player Folarin Balogun, who was called for a controversial red card in the 64th minute. Former Senate Majority Leader Mitch McConnell was reportedly found unconscious at his home in Washington, D.C. on June 14th after a possible heart attack. Multiple outlets are citing emergency services audio from that day. The office of the 84-year-old Republican from Kentucky confirms he was hospitalized on June 14th, but is not addressing the new reports. McConnell is retiring from the Senate at the end of this year. He's not returned to the Senate since his latest health incident. The FBI says some of the ransom notes in the Nancy Guthrie case were fake, but others are still being investigated. That's according to the FBI's Phoenix office. This contradicts an earlier report from Reuters, which cited an FBI source as saying none of them were genuine. Two ransom notes were reported in early February, just days after the 84-year-old mother of Today Show host Savannah Guthrie disappeared from her home in southern Arizona. The first demanded millions in cryptocurrency. The second claimed she had died. U.S. officials are in Qatar for talks focused on peace negotiations with Iran, but they're not expected to meet directly with Iranian representatives. Instead, U.S. Special Envoy Steve Witkoff and President Trump's son-in-law Jared Kushner will be meeting with Pakistani and Qatari mediators. A spokesman for Qatar's foreign ministry said no meetings or direct talks between the U.S. and Iran are currently scheduled. This after President Trump and the White House said the Iranians had requested a high-level meeting. Iran has said their officials are in Qatar for meetings and technical talks with mediators on the implementation of a recently signed memorandum of understanding with the U.S., including the unfreezing of some Iranian assets. I'm Tammy Trujillo.
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12: Recent polling shows Republicans are holding the edge in the battle for a majority in the U.S. Senate. More on that story from Scott Carr.
15: According to a New York Times and Siena poll, that's despite Democrats remaining competitive in six key Senate battleground states. Democrats lead the Senate races in North Carolina and Maine, while the candidates in Texas are currently tied at 47% each. The poll says Republicans hold a slim lead over Democrats in Iowa, Alaska, and Ohio. Democrats would have to net four seats in the upcoming election in November to take control of the upper chamber. I'm Scott Carr in Washington.
12: A Harvard University professor is being tapped to lead a White House UFO council. Avi Loeb, who is known for his polarizing theories about extraterrestrial life, will join a team studying the national security risks of UFOs. It comes as part of the Trump administration's efforts to declassify highly requested information surrounding UFOs, which the U.S. government refers to as unidentified anomalous phenomena. The council will report to a newly established UAP governance board, which will be overseen by the Office of the Director of National Intelligence. Negotiations continue in the hopes of avoiding a strike by union workers on Broadway. Liz Warner has details.
16: On Tuesday, more than 250 cleaners with a 32BJ SEIU voted to authorize a strike for the first time in two decades. A work stoppage would impact around 30 theaters with major productions like Wicked and The Lion King. Workers are calling for a new contract that keeps up with the cost of living. This comes as Broadway has been boasting record earnings for the 2025-26 season, bringing in nearly $2 billion in ticket sales. In New York, I'm Liz Warner.
12: AAA is projecting that more than 72 million Americans will travel over the Independence Day holiday period this year. That would set a new record, but it's only a 0.5% increase from last year as rising inflationary pressures take a toll. The holiday period goes through July 5th, with many Americans expected to travel at least 50 miles from home. I'm Tammy Trujillo.
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0: and Eric Harley talk about everything from politics to social issues and news of the day. 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
22: Hello.
2: 250 years. I remember 200.
22: Yeah.
2: I do. I cannot remember what I was thinking, you know, that day. I remember what I did on the bicentennial.
22: Yeah.
2: In fact, I remember driving with my buddy Jeff, who I've known since I was probably seven, eight years old.
22: Mm-hmm.
2: And we were driving down the road in the town of Tonawanda.
22: Yeah.
2: Which means the town of Swiftwater, which is where I grew up, actually. Kenmore, town of Tonawanda. Kenmore's a little village inside the town of Tonawanda, which is the town of Swiftwater, right along the Niagara River.
22: Yeah.
2: Upriver from Niagara Falls.
22: Yeah.
2: But we're driving down the road listening to Kansas Song for America.
22: Oh, wow.
2: As we drive by the Blue Jet on Brighton and Colvin.
22: Yeah.
2: So anybody listening in Buffalo's going, I know exactly what you're talking about.
22: Was that a bar? What was that? What was the Blue Jet?
2: The Blue Jet was a Blue Jet. It was a Navy jet.
22: Oh.
2: That was sitting there like as a
22: prop for a business or something?
2: No. It was a part of a park.
22: Oh, okay.
2: I don't know what kind of a jet it was. It was a Navy jet, though.
22: Okay.
2: It was in honor of the Navy, you know, the military.
22: They put that there for the bicentennial, or was it always?
2: No, it was always there. You used to be able to climb into the engines. Partly, and then they had a bar. That's how old I am. Most people don't remember it. Now they've got that all covered up, but I think it's still there. I went by there about 8 months ago.
22: Okay.
2: So. Right. Every time I go by there, I think about that. So I remember, but I didn't think of what I would be doing 50 years later for the next.
22: I was 10 years old for the bicentennial, living on Laughlin Air Force Base, given my dad's position as chief of police. You know, you kind of have to mind your P's and Q's because I didn't worry about getting arrested at 10 years old. But if any of the other SPs told my dad, you know, hey, he was out there near the back gate on that road. You don't let him go on his bike. You know, I'd get in trouble later when Dad got home. But no, I remember just everything on the base being decorated for the bicentennial. And I don't remember Independence Day specifically. We mostly would go, I mean, on base. They had a short fireworks display near the flight line. There was a big field there. And so that's where they would put on the fireworks display.

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7: Team USA has defeated Bosnia and Herzegovina in the World Cup round of 32 with a 2-0 victory in Santa Clara, California. It marks the first time the U.S. has moved on from the first knockout round since 2002. The U.S. now faces Belgium for the round of 16 on Monday in Seattle. They'll likely face Belgium without star player Folarin Balogun, who was called for a controversial red card in the 64th minute. A heat wave is impacting millions across the eastern part of the U.S. as the 4th of July weekend approaches. The most extreme temperatures are in the Great Lakes region, including parts of Wisconsin, Ohio, Michigan, and Illinois. Much of the East Coast is now seeing dangerous heat levels as well, with temperatures in Washington and New York quite possibly hitting near the 100 mark. Major cities across the region like Philadelphia and Boston are set to be affected as well. Recent polling shows Republicans are holding the edge in the battle for a majority in the U.S. Senate. More on that story from Scott Carr.
8: According to a New York Times and Siena poll, that's despite Democrats remaining competitive in six key Senate battleground states. Democrats lead the Senate races in North Carolina and Maine, while the candidates in Texas are currently tied at 47% each. The poll says Republicans hold a slim lead over Democrats in Iowa, Alaska, and Ohio. Democrats would have to net four seats in the upcoming election in November to take control of the upper chamber. I'm Scott Carr in Washington.
7: AAA is projecting that more than 72 million Americans will travel over the Independence Day holiday period this year. That would set a new record, but it's only a 0.5% increase from last year as rising inflationary pressures take a toll. According to AAA, most travelers will hit the road as more than 61 million people are expected to drive to their destinations, most traveling at least 50 miles from home. Air travel remains steady, while cruising and other modes of transportation are also seeing growth. The holiday travel period goes through Sunday, July 5th. I'm Tammy Trujillo.
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7: Vice President J.D. Vance is praising the military as the country gets ready to celebrate its 250th anniversary. Mark Mayfield has details.
14: He spoke at the Naval Air Station Oceana in Virginia Beach, Virginia, Wednesday morning.
15: Part of the reason why we, in our political leadership, are able to do what we do is because the world over, bad guys and good guys, friends and foes, allies and enemies, are afraid of you.
14: He told the troops he's grateful for all of them willing to put on the uniform to protect the country. Vance added they make it possible for Americans to pursue the American dream. He also praised President Trump, saying he has given the military clearly defined missions and the tools needed to accomplish them. I'm Mark Mayfield.
7: A Harvard University professor is being tapped to lead a White House UFO council. Avi Loeb, known for his polarizing theories about extraterrestrial life, will join a team studying the national security risks of UFOs. It comes as part of the Trump administration's efforts to declassify highly requested information surrounding UFOs, which the U.S. government refers to as unidentified anomalous phenomena. The council will report to a newly established UAP governance board, which will be overseen by the Office of the Director of National Intelligence. Negotiations continue in the hopes of avoiding a strike by union workers on Broadway. That story from Liz Warner.
16: On Tuesday, more than 250 cleaners with a 32BJ SEIU voted to authorize a strike for the first time in two decades. A work stoppage would impact around 30 theaters with major productions like Wicked and The Lion King. Workers are calling for a new contract that keeps up with the cost of living. This comes as Broadway has been boasting record earnings for the 2025-26 season, bringing in nearly $2 billion in ticket sales. In New York, I'm Liz Warner.
7: Sony will stop making physical game discs for PlayStations starting in January 2028. After that, all new games will only be available in digital format. The Switch won't affect games already released on disc. I'm Tammy Trujillo.
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0: Now, it's Red Eye Radio. Gary McNamara and Eric Harley talk about everything from politics to social issues and news of the day. Whether you're up late or you're just starting your day, welcome to the show.
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2: All across America, we are Red Eye Radio. He is Eric Harley, and I'm Gary McNamara. Good morning. We must, especially this week, when it's been hot across a significant portion of America.
22: Yeah.
2: And even in the, New York City is going to be hot.
22: Right.
2: I know that
22: Kansas.
2: Kansas, places in New York, 91, I think. Somebody told me it hit in Buffalo the other day, 91, which is rare that it gets into the 90s.
22: Mm-hmm. Heat index, or as they call it now, because we're all children, feels like temperature well over 100 in some places.
2: Personally, I love it. I was out, I did yard work and pool work all day yesterday. I was outside all the time. But part of the reason you survive is because of Willis Carrier, which means Willis Carrier, excuse me, who invented the air conditioner. You can work hard outside for a little bit, even as an old man, and then walk right back in, cool down, have a nice drink of water, and go back out again. So we must honor Willis Carrier.
22: I did so by buying two of his units. I have two of his units at my home.
2: Willis Carrier. And where was air conditioning invented? Of all the cities, it was invented in the United States, just so everybody knows.
22: Mm.
2: Where was air conditioning invented? Miami? Phoenix? Death Valley? Dallas? San Antonio? No. Buffalo, New York. Willis Carrier.
22: Yeah, well.
2: Willis Carrier from Angola, New York, but invented it, I think, for a steelmaking process, actually, in industries.
22: Right. Yeah, different kind of necessity, which is the mother of all invention, but it wasn't the, I need to feel like it's 68 in my house necessity.
2: No. And the air conditioner, probably the first one, a little bit bigger than what we have now.
22: I'm guessing. Yeah.
2: You think about it, just how incredible, you know, air conditioning is. And so that debate comes up this week, of course, you know, between Europe and even the liberals here in the United States,
22: mm-hmm.
2: you know. But I just thought we have to honor Willis Carrier, who gave us air conditioning. And it's like you don't even notice it. Like right now, we don't even notice it. We would notice it if the air conditioning wasn't on right now in our studio, because that happened before a few times in the summertime.
22: Oh, yeah.
2: Oh, man.
22: Yep.
2: So thank you very much. The other thing is, as we talk socialism and capitalism and all that other neat stuff, I saw this yesterday. Bill Kristol wrote this. You know, this has to do with all the elections this week and everything else. And the Democrats turned to socialism/communism/Nazism.
22: Yeah.
2: Slash racism.

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6: The latest round of talks between the U.S. and Iran have ended with no major developments. But officials in Qatar claim there was positive progress made in the talks that wrapped up Wednesday in Doha. Negotiators for the two countries reportedly spent both days discussing the Strait of Hormuz and unfreezing Iranian funds. President Trump said Wednesday the two sides were making progress and told reporters that the denuclearization of Iran is moving along well. The next meeting between the U.S. and Iran will take place after the funeral for Iran's late supreme leader, Ayatollah Khamenei, who's due to be buried next week. Team USA beat Bosnia and Herzegovina in the World Cup round of 32 in Santa Clara, California on Wednesday night. The 2-0 victory marks the first time the U.S. has moved on from the first knockout round since 2002. The U.S. next faces Belgium for the round of 16 on Monday in Seattle. The Justice Department is directing its staff to bring fraud charges in alleged cases of birth terrorism. It's in response to the Supreme Court's birthright citizenship ruling on Tuesday. Following that 6-3 ruling against, the DOJ's Office of the Deputy Attorney General says investigation and prosecution of birth terrorism schemes should be prioritized by all criminal division staff. The Migration Policy Institute claims up to 26,000 babies born annually in the U.S. can be attributed to birth terrorism. Birth terrorism is illegal, but the DOJ is telling prosecutors to explore related statutes like wire fraud and money laundering when pursuing cases. Actor Danny Glover is opening up about his Alzheimer's disease diagnosis. He revealed in an exclusive interview with NBC's Today Show that he's been living with the disease now for several years. The 79-year-old actor and his family provided a glimpse into what life is now like for the four-time Emmy winner, who shared that as the disease advances, things are going to be different and changing. Glover's working with the Alzheimer's Association as he navigates the progressive neurodegenerative disorder. I'm Tammy Trujillo.
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6: AAA is projecting that more than 72 million Americans will travel during the Independence Day holiday period this year. Mark Mayfield has details.
9: The holiday travel sets another record, but it's only a 0.5% increase from last year's as rising inflationary pressures take a toll. The travel period started on Saturday, June 27th, and goes through Sunday, July 5th, with many Americans expected to travel at least 50 miles from home. According to AAA, most travelers will hit the road, as more than 61 million travelers are projected to drive to their destinations. Air travel remains steady, while cruising and other modes of transportation see the strongest growth. I'm Mark Mayfield.
6: The FBI says some of the ransom notes in the Nancy Guthrie case were fake, but others are still under investigation. That's according to the FBI's Phoenix office. This contradicts an earlier report from Reuters that cited an FBI source saying none of them were genuine. Two ransom notes were reported in early February, just days after the 84-year-old mother of Today Show host Savannah Guthrie disappeared from her home in southern Arizona. The first one demanded millions in cryptocurrency. The second claimed she had died. Negotiations continue in hopes of avoiding a strike by union workers on Broadway. That story from Liz Warner.
10: On Tuesday, more than 250 cleaners with a 32BJ SEIU voted to authorize a strike for the first time in two decades. A work stoppage would impact around 30 theaters with major productions like Wicked and The Lion King. Workers are calling for a new contract that keeps up with the cost of living. This comes as Broadway has been boasting record earnings for the 2025-26 season, bringing in nearly $2 billion in ticket sales. In New York, I'm Liz Warner.
6: Sony will stop making physical game discs for its PlayStations starting in January of 2028. After that, all new games will only be available in digital format. The Switch won't affect games already released on disc. I'm Tammy Trujillo.
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0: We'll review this week because we actually have off tomorrow. So
1: that's right.
0: We'll take a review of this week. We'll tell you that one of the members of Congress who was a Democrat that came out. Remember the 10 Democrats that came out and said, well, you know, we're basically the moderates that are left.
1: Yeah, right.
0: And nobody paid attention to them. One of them wrote a op-ed piece in the Wall Street Journal. Hmm. Democrats need to show our love for America. There's only one problem with that.
1: It's not going to happen.
0: Well, they don't love America.
1: Yeah,
0: they don't.
1: You can't fake it.
0: Right.
1: What are you going to do?
0: I'm going to show love for the woman I don't love.
1: Yeah. For those 10, maybe, but
0: yeah,
1: for the others, no, your party doesn't love America.
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9: The United States is moving on to the next round of the World Cup. The Stars and Stripes shut out Bosnia 2-0 from Santa Clara. Balerin Balogun netted a goal just before the half, but picked up a red card early in the second. Malik Tillman doubled America's lead with a precision free kick in the 82nd minute. Team USA faces Belgium in the round of 16 from Seattle on Monday. The latest round of talks between the U.S. and Iran has ended with no major developments. Tammy Trujillo reports.
10: Officials in Qatar, though, claim there was positive progress in the talks that wrapped up Wednesday in Doha. Negotiators for the two countries reportedly spent both days discussing the Strait of Hormuz and unfreezing Iranian funds. President Trump said Wednesday the two sides were making progress and told reporters that, quote, the denuclearization of Iran is moving along well. The next meeting between the U.S. and Iran will take place after the funeral for Iran's late supreme leader, Ayatollah Khamenei, who is due to be buried next week. I'm Tammy Trujillo.
9: The Trump administration is issuing emergency orders for a mid-Atlantic power grid due to this week's heat wave. Scott Carr has more from Washington.
11: The U.S. Energy Department says it wants to maximize output as all-time heat records are expected to be broken across the East Coast for at least the next couple of days. Energy Secretary Chris Wright has issued orders to dispatch more power generation from several fossil fuel plants during periods of high demand. Wright says the directive will ensure Americans have reliable power across the mid-Atlantic to cool their homes. I'm Scott Carr in Washington.
9: Search and rescue teams are still combing through the rubble in Venezuela, where last week's earthquakes killed over 2,000 people and injured over 10,000. The quakes toppled entire condominiums in the heavily populated northern part of the country. The number of missing stands in the tens of thousands. And the CDC is working to determine the source of a parasitic illness linked to explosive diarrhea in multiple states. According to the CDC, at least 145 cases of cyclosporiasis have been reported across 17 states. I'm Mark Nafield.
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9: President Trump was in North Dakota Wednesday paying tribute to a man that he believes embodied the heart and soul of America. Trump was in the city of Medora for the dedication of the Theodore Roosevelt Presidential Library.
14: On the steps of the Burning Hills, we dedicate a living monument to a legend, a statesman, a soldier, frontiersman.
9: Trump called the 26th president of the U.S. a true American hero. Trump was accompanied by several dignitaries, including Interior Secretary Doug Burgum, who previously served as the governor of North Dakota. Trump took the new Air Force One on its maiden voyage to travel to North Dakota. Federal Reserve Chairman Kevin Warsh says inflation risks have declined over the last few weeks. This is due to energy prices dropping following the U.S. and Iran signing a memorandum of understanding to end the ongoing war last month. According to Warsh, the central bank still has more work to do, but will stay independent regardless of what President Trump wants. He made the comments while speaking at a gathering of central bankers in Portugal. Vice President J.D. Vance is praising the military as the country gets ready to celebrate its 250th anniversary. He spoke at the Naval Air Station Oceana in Virginia Beach, Virginia, yesterday morning.
15: Part of the reason why we, in our political leadership, are able to do what we do is because the world over, bad guys and good guys, friends and foes, allies and enemies, are afraid of you.
9: He told the troops he's grateful for all of them willing to put on the uniform to protect the country. And new details are emerging about the daring mask-clad pair who climbed the spire at Manhattan's Empire State Building on Wednesday. Originally thought to be protesters before revealed to be lovebirds, Ivan Birkus proposed to Angela Nicolau 1,400 feet in the air before their arrest. At the top, they unfurled a banner that read, "When the power of love beats the love of power, the world knows peace." The Russian natives are both experienced skyscraper climbers with over 1 million followers on social media. They live in New York City. I'm Mark Mayfield.
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3: 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And if you happen to be a naysayer, we love naysayers on this program. For 30 years, we have always put naysayers first in line. So if you call Joel Maha, the associate producer of the program at this hour, and you say, Joel, Lars is completely wrong about this, I want to set him straight. You will be put first in line at 866-439-5277. A shout out to our friends in Sikeston, Missouri, who catch great talk radio all day on KSIM. That's AM 1400, and you can hear my show Monday through Friday. Our poll on X today, another way to take part in that great conversation, should the federal minimum wage jump to $25 an hour? To translate that for you, that is $50,000 a year if you're working full time. And who is proposing this lunacy? Well, Democrats like Senator Chris Murray of Connecticut, who introduced his minimum wage bill. It is called the Living Wage for All Act. He introduced that on Thursday. And of course, a bunch of Democrats are talking about it today. They want to raise the federal minimum wage from where it currently sits at $7.25 an hour. They want to more than triple it to $25 an hour. And they want that change to happen in the next 6 years. Now, do you think that's lunacy? I do. Do you think it's going to wipe out jobs? Absolutely. It is going to wipe out those minimum wage jobs. So the Democrats are going to be left saying, hey, we got you a much higher minimum wage. Oh, you lost your job, so now you don't have a job at all? Well, sorry, sucks to be you. But if you were still working, you'd be making three times as much money. If anybody thinks that makes sense, then vote in our poll on X. Should the federal minimum wage jump to $25 an hour? You can find the question at Lars Larson Show and at LarsLarson.com. Yesterday, in honor of the Supreme Court's decision about birthright citizenship, which I think the court got entirely wrong. And there are so many people out there right now. I've seen more people declaring the U.S. Supreme Court wrong on this one than I've seen in a long, long time. I mean, ordinarily, there are people who will disagree with a particular Supreme Court ruling. But in this case, there are comparisons being made to Dred Scott and Korematsu. Do you know what those are? I'm not a lawyer, but I know the history well enough. There are about 13 classic cases decided by the U.S. Supreme Court in which the U.S. Supreme Court got it 100% wrong and later had to be corrected. Korematsu was one of those. Dred Scott was another one. This one is being compared to Dred Scott. But what we did in the X poll, we asked you, should foreign women who want to come visit America have to show a negative pregnancy test before entering the United States? I said yes to that. 83% of you joined me in a yes vote. Only 17% of you voted no. And then we'll get to your calls at 866-439-5277. Oh, and coming up this hour, just weeks before America's 250th birthday, one town announced that flying Old Glory in that town would violate the law because it puts the lives of birds in danger. Can you believe that? Illinois families are already paying some of the highest insurance costs in the Midwest. Will Governor Pritchard's latest agenda in Illinois make life even more expensive for them? And Germany tried to bury a vigilante justice film. Now it's the number one film on Amazon. What are they so afraid that people might see? You can stick around for those and cast a vote in our X poll. You'll find it at Lars Larson Show on X, also at LarsLarson.com. But about the Democrat Party lurching towards socialism, U.S. Representative Diana DeJette's 30-year career in Congress was brought to an end by a Democrat socialist and a first-time candidate born 4 months after DeJette first took office. Milot Kiros, a 29-year-old Ph.D. student and former attorney who launched a long-shot primary challenge against DeJette last year, beat the congressional

0: Democrats, Socialists of America, and a long list of left-wing groups, including Justice Democrats. Let me tell you something. The Democrat Party is signing its own death knell. I mean, politically, I'm not talking literally. They are going to wipe out their party altogether. And if that's the decision they make, that they're going to go so far left that they leave most of America behind, then so be it. That's what's going to happen. To your calls now, let's start with Keith. Hey, Keith, welcome to the Lars Larson Show. And what's on your mind today?
1: Transgender women and men, or in prisons.
0: Yes.
1: I just want your full response here. Are you looking out for the safety of the women or just against being transgender?
0: Oh, I don't care if somebody wants to call himself a woman. I mean, people are welcome to call themselves whatever they want. But when states then say, if you are a biological male, but you call yourself a woman and say that you identify as a woman and you want to masquerade as a woman, the state, whatever the state it happens to be, and the liberal states have done this, you don't put a biological male into a women's prison. People have brought up the issue because the U.S. Supreme Court has decided that the states out there that have decided to protect girls and women in sports have said it is legal to do that. Shouldn't we take care that if we're going to put somebody in prison for committing a crime, a very small number of women commit the kind of crimes that send you to prison. That's why prisons have about 10% women inmates and about 90%+ male inmates. Where is there any good reason to say this man identifies as woman, so let's put him into a women's prison? Does anybody think that makes sense?
1: Does it make sense for male workers to work in women's prisons?
0: Male workers? Sure. Of course it does, because they're professionals.
1: Can I point out
0: what's wrong
1: with
0: that,
1: Lars? Because there's multiple cases in Oregon alone of sergeants, custodial workers, nurses that have multiple, over 20 cases of rape on
0: all
1: women
0: of which
1: inmates.
0: Is illegal, and when they catch it, 100%. It is punished, isn't it?
1: It is, 100%. But what I'm talking about, Lars, is when you're talking about inmate-on-inmate crime, that's what you're worried about, correct?
0: Inmate-on-inmate crime, yep.
1: Have you been incarcerated?
0: No. I've been in plenty of prisons as a reporter to talk to convicted criminals. I've never been put in prison or jail myself. Thank God.
1: Are you remotely close to anybody that has?
0: No.
1: Okay. Sir, do you
0: don't have a lot of convicted criminals in my circle of friends. You're right.
1: That's fine. Now,
0: what is how is that relevant to anything?
1: Very relevant, because the majority of inmates believe that the justice system has already done them wrong, correct?
0: Yeah, you know what? I can tell you from my personal experience as a reporter, I've never met anybody in a prison who said, you're right, I did the crime and I deserve to be here. You're right. Everybody in prison or jail is innocent by their own estimate.
1: Right. So do you think...
0: Which is not relevant to anything, is it?
1: Oh, it is, sir. It is. Because listen, follow me. Now, if an inmate and an inmate is doing crime on each other, do you think that they're going to talk to a custodial officer about that crime to see if the justice system will get...
0: No, but you know, it is the job of the people who run prisons and jails to make sure that inmates do not commit crimes on other inmates. And that's a very simple solution. Find the crime, convict the bad guy, and send him or her to jail. You got the Lars Larson Show.

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18: Hey, welcome back to the Lars Larson Show. It's a pleasure to be with you, and I'm glad to get to your phone calls and emails. Imagine this. Your hometown says that if you put up an American flag, you might be breaking the law, and all of it is about protecting birds. I thought we'd talk about that with Matt Gilliam, who is an attorney with the Pacific Legal Foundation and the Natural Resources Practice Group. Matt, welcome back to the program and happy Independence Day in advance. What should we know about this town that's trying to ban flying the American flag?
19: Well, Mr. Mark Sarkity, a resident of Plum Island, placed 7 American flags on his beach. And then about a week ago, the town of Newberry sent him a letter basically saying that the town had become aware of property owners using what they call devices and materials intended to deter shorebirds from using the beach. And among these devices and materials, well, it was targeting Mr. Sarkity's American flags on his beach. And, apparently you can't fly the American flag on your beach without violating state and federal Endangered Species Act, or it may be in violation of it, they said. But then they went on to say that it can result in state or federal enforcement actions and that they carry significant regulatory and financial penalties.
18: Now, I got to ask you about this. Is there any indication that when they accuse Mr. Sarkady of flying the flag as an attempt to try to scare the shorebirds away, do they have any evidence that that's what his motivation was? And wouldn't they need to be able to tell him that he can't do it?
19: Well, let me first say that, to my knowledge, no court has ever found a homeowner liable under these laws for displaying flags on private property. And if the town believes otherwise, then it can come forward with that legal authority. But Mr. Sarkady has lived a lot of his life there on the beach, and he cares about the beach. He cares about he respects and appreciates the natural habitat. But he wants to fly the American flag on his beach in celebration of freedom and independence. It has nothing to do with deterring shorebirds.
18: Well, the only reason I ask that, Matt, is I always volunteer to my audience. I'm not an attorney, but I'm aware that there are some laws that apply based on your intent. In fact, intent becomes part of most criminal prosecutions, might even become part of civil prosecutions, because is this a civil matter for the town, or is this actually a criminal matter? Could they throw Mr. Sarkady in jail for doing this?
19: Yeah. I mean, they could prosecute him under the Endangered Species Act as well. But, you know, there's no intent at all to deter shorebirds, and he just wants to celebrate America 250.
18: Let me ask you this then. Do you think that the powers that be that are trying to threaten him and say, take the banners down or we're going to go after you in court, do they have some antipathy toward the American flag in particular, or do you think they're legitimately just trying to protect the birds?
19: No, I mean, I think that they're targeting his action. They didn't really send him the letter until after he put up his American flags. And the Supreme Court has said that the government can't use the threat of legal sanctions to suppress speech. They say that, you know, they're advising people of their rights, but when suppressing people's speech and expression, the government can't hide behind the claim that it's merely advising people of their rights.
18: Well, in fact, does the Endangered Species Act have any kind of carve out for the First Amendment, saying if you're displaying a banner or a flag of some kind and you're engaging in free speech, can the Endangered Species Act be used to go after somebody when their action is both perhaps it might be harmful to the birds, but it's free speech at its basis, and in that case, the constitutional rights of the citizen come first, don't they?
19: Yes, absolutely. I think the First Amendment rights come first, and like I said, you know, to my knowledge, no court has ever found a homeowner liable under the Endangered Species Act for displaying flags and for their expression and speech.
18: You know, the other thing I wondered about, Matt, because earlier this week we were talking about the fact that some HOAs have come out and told homeowners that they're not allowed to fly the American flag heading up to 4th of July, to Independence Day. And it was pointed out that, I guess, 21 years ago, 2005, the Congress actually passed a law saying you have the right to display the American flag in particular. And it was to protect the right to display the flag. And that supersedes HOAs. It supersedes little towns like Plum Island. It supersedes all of those things because federal law always trumps state or local law, doesn't it?
19: Yeah, I think so. And, you know, certainly the constitutional rights are sacrosanct.
18: So what does this man do at this point? Is the town going to press forward with its accusations from the town of Newbury?
19: Well, we'll see. You know, we sent the town a letter asking it to retract its June letter that contained the threat of legal sanctions and to confirm that the town won't threaten or seek enforcement against Mr. Sarkady for displaying his flags, that it'll publish notice publicly stating that the town retracts its earlier warnings and that it doesn't have jurisdiction to enforce the state and federal Endangered Species Act and won't pursue prosecution against people for displaying the flag. If we don't get a satisfactory response, then we're prepared to take appropriate legal action to protect his constitutional rights.
18: I mean, Matt, forgive me for saying this, although it might be more billable hours for you. I know you work for Pacific Legal, so you probably don't care about that. But in some ways, I kind of hope it does go to trial or does go to court, because then you can go in and demand in discovery, you can demand all the records, the emails, the letters, the memos that might have been made between the various town fathers or town mothers of the town of Newbury saying, okay, what were you all sending back and forth before you decided to go after Mr. Sarkady? Because we'd like to see what your motivation was. Every once in a while, we'll find towns or individuals in government who've decided to go after somebody, not because they're scaring the birds, but because they don't like patriots.
19: Well, right. And I think that this whole ordeal tells us that we have to keep fighting for our freedoms like Mr. Sarkady is doing, like he's fighting for his freedom of speech and his freedom to use his property.
18: Well, I'm just glad that the Pacific Legal Foundation is there to stand up for people like that. Matt Gilliam is an attorney with the Pacific Legal Foundation. He's in the Natural Resources Practice Group. And Matt, thanks very much for coming on the program. By the way, I'll bet you get some of those text messages and they're spam, and deceptive emails and they're spam as well. I don't like it either. So I took some action and I want to suggest you ought to do the same. The scammers only text and email you when they have your information, meaning your phone number or your email address. So how do you get them to stop it? Well, the data brokers are selling that data. So put those data brokers on notice to stop and do it the way I did it. There's a company that will do it for you. They take all that hard work, that time-consuming work, and they do it on your behalf. It's called Incogni, I-N-C-O-G-N-I. 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
1: Hey, welcome back to the Lars Larson Show. Well, in the great state of Illinois, the Democrat Governor Pritzker, J.B. Pritzker, has just signed three laws that critics say put transgender mandates ahead of affordability. Are his priorities costing you even more? The outfit called My State Line says that J.B. Pritzker signed three bills that are aimed at expanding legal protection and health care access for LGBTQ plus residents, marking the action during a Pride Month event in Chicago. The governor signed the measures at a reception tied to Chicago Pride Parade, so it was about as woke as you get, saying that Illinois truly does step up and protect our LGBTQ community, pledging continued support for those protections. Is Illinois becoming America's hub for so-called gender-affirming care, what the sensible people, including, I would say, yours truly, identify as mutilation of teenage boys and girls? One of the bills, House Bill 4834, removes testosterone from the state's prescription monitoring program, a database that tracks certain kinds of medications. The measure also prevents estrogen and abortion medications like mifepristone and misoprostol from being added to the system. A second law, and that's House Bill 5095 in Illinois, codifies how people can select their gender markers on Illinois identification cards and driver's licenses. Under the law, applicants may choose male, female, or X, and they can change that designation by just submitting a form. And then the third law, signed by J.B. Pritzker, House Bill 5492, it sounds like a real freak show, focuses on health care access by requiring insurance companies to cover a multi-month supply of prescription hormone therapy. The signing comes as Illinois leaders try to position their state as a destination for access to gender-affirming care, so-called, and reproductive health services, meaning abortion, especially as policies vary across the United States of America. I'm just wondering, if you put that to a vote in the state of Illinois, would citizens actually stand up and vote for it? On that note, let's go to Lucky. Hey, Lucky, welcome to the Lars Larson Show. What's on your mind?
2: Hey, Mr. Lars, I think you bring up a good point. I've been listening to the segment today for maybe the last hour. I got the day
1: thank
2: off
1: you.
2: Work. I'm a firefighter.
1: I appreciate it.
2: Out here on
1: yeah, what's on?
2: Gordon
1: what's on?
2: Coast,
1: you got to tell us what's on your mind, Lucky.
2: Can you answer a couple questions quick?
1: Sure, go ahead.
2: Are you a Christian?
1: Yes.
2: Okay, so do you believe that God makes mistakes?
1: God is perfect. Humans make lots God's of mistakes. Perfect. We're fallible all day long and twice on Sunday. God does not make mistakes. God is perfect. So
2: okay.
1: now where
2: can
1: are we
2: I
1: going with
2: up?
1: All this, Lucky? Because if we don't go somewhere
2: because,
1: soon, I'm going to move on to another call.
2: I read a book about 25 years ago, and it was about a hermaphrodite. And I didn't realize that some people are born with both genders.
1: Yeah,
2: right?
1: I think most of us have known that for a long, long time. So I'm glad you finally realized
2: right.
1: that 25 years ago. You still
2: well,
1: haven't told
2: I'm
1: me where you're going with all this.
2: But, I mean, what I believe is, I think we've got to realize as a community that some people have estrogen, they've got testosterone, their bodies are, you know, struggling with what they've got going on.
1: A very small number of people are actually true medical hermaphrodites, but the vast majority of trans people are not. They are men who identify as women or women who identify as men, and they want to take part in competition against women when they're actually men and vice versa. So we're not talking about the rare exceptions, but I appreciate that at long last, you finally made it clear where you were going. Lucky, thanks for the call. Geraldine's on the line from Alabama. Hey, Geraldine, welcome to the Lars Larson Show. What's on your mind?
3: Hey, I was calling because I heard the last segment when you were talking about the birds being killed by the flying of a flag.
1: Well, discouraged. I guess not killed, but discouraged. This little town on Plum Island called Newbury has told people that flying flags or banners is going to scare the shorebirds. That's what they're saying.
3: Well, how come nobody says anything about all the windmills that are doing, literally killing 6 million birds?
1: We do. We talk about that issue on this show you know, more often than not.
3: Oh, well,
1: is that
3: not
1: the point you were
3: okay,
1: trying to make?
3: You know. Yeah.
1: Okay. Anything else?
3: That's all.
1: Okay. Well, Geraldine, I very much appreciate your call. But if that's, yeah, do we talk about the fact that the crazy windmills that are favored by people who call them alternative means of producing power, they're not a very good alternative because on average, the wind blows about one third of every day. And oftentimes, it does not blow when we need the electric power the most, especially when it gets very cold in the wintertime, the wind tends not to blow. But this issue was whether or not a town could go after a man because he said, I want to put up some patriotic flags as we head up to America's 250th birthday. He wanted to fly those flags on his property. And the local town said, why, you're going to hurt the snowy plover or the shorebird plover. And the plovers are going to be scared away by it. So we're going to go after you and we're going to tell you you don't have any right to fly a flag on your own property, which I thought was actually kind of crazy. You know, because all he was trying to do was display America's old glory. And he, in fact, he has a First Amendment right to do all that. And the Endangered Species Act does not exactly put that in danger. So that's what they're trying to do. They're trying to shut a man down as he wants to display a flag as we come up to 4th of July, Independence Day 2026, which happens to be America's 250th birthday. Nothing wrong with flying the flag. And if you say, but the Endangered Species Act, you know what any reasonable person would say? Yeah, but the First Amendment to the Constitution trumps all of that. And a town can't tell a guy that he can't fly a flag simply because it might scare some of the showbirds. By the way, do you want another summer like last summer when you barely slept at all because you were too hot all night long? Now, people blame the summertime heat for the bad sleep. But you know what right might actually be affecting their sleep? They might be interrupted by their mattress trapping too much heat. And if you already sleep hot, summer only makes that worse. And that's why I switched to a ghost bed. It helps keep you cool all night long. No waking up sweaty or tossing and turning or throwing the covers off at 2 o'clock in the morning. That cooling technology is built into every single ghost bed mattress. 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In a moment, should a country ban a film simply because it criticizes Muslim migration? We're going to talk about that coming up next on the Lars Larson Show.

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13: Hey, welcome back to the Lars Larson Show. It's a pleasure to be with you on a Wednesday. I've been looking forward to talking to our friend Kristen Toto, the host of the Hollywood in Toto podcast. Kristen, I have to tell you, last night I thought I was going to sit down and watch Citizen Vigilante, but by the time I was done with all the other things you have to do around a household, like the laundry and the dishes and things like that, Tina and I do all that together, I thought, I don't have the energy to stay up and watch this. And when I do watch Citizen Vigilante, I want to make sure I've got myself completely awake and I can watch what's going on. I understand it may not be the best made movie in the world, but it's got an interesting premise. And apparently now the folks in parts of Western Europe, if not most of Western Europe, have decided that the film is verboten. Do I have any of that right or wrong, Kristen?
14: Yeah, I think you've got it all right, actually. The movie, it tackles a very interesting, very necessary subject. And it does so at a time where no one, certainly in Hollywood or the sort of the entertainment class, is going near it. It's about migrants committing violence across Europe. We've seen the stories. They're horrible. And as bad as they often are, it can be almost worse based on the slaps on the wrist that some of the offenders get in the legal system. So there's a lot of really tough subjects to be tackled here. And Citizen Vigilante goes after it. And the filmmaker here is Uwe Boll, and he's done some of maybe the worst movies in recent memory. He is not a talented filmmaker. I cannot sugarcoat that. I just can't. I give him tons of credit for making this movie, for putting it out there. And the fact that it's getting such a reception is fascinating. It was earlier this week, it was number one in Prime Video as far as the video on demand area. Number two on iTunes. I don't know how it's stacked up now. I suspect it may fall a few notches just because it can't stay up there forever. But this is a low-budget film tackling a subject that no one else will. And that's why it matters.
13: Okay, and just give people the background that you didn't say, but Kristen, a lot of this is new to me, too. I only heard about the film first about a week ago. 2016, Hamburg, Germany, a group of what they call migrants, meaning a Muslim group of teenagers, raped a 14-year-old girl. But at the end of the day, the legal system turned them loose. Now, that's what really happened 10 years ago in Hamburg, Germany. So this is what, you say his name, Uwe Boll, the director, Uwe the Boll, German, yeah, director, and his native country, Germany, has banned the film. They're not letting people see it. But what's the excuse they're using for that kind of censorship?
14: So it's an interesting deal because it's not banned technically, but they refuse to rate it, which means it really can't be released. So it's sort of censored, but not officially censored. It's a little bit of a two-step there. They claim it's extreme violence and it could inspire hate against the migrant community. Now, listen, I've seen hundreds of movies that were far more violent than this movie. So that already we know the fix is in. And as Uwe has said, he said if this was a story opening with six neo-Nazis attacking an innocent, they wouldn't have any problem with it because that's a different narrative. So that's what's going on as far as the censorship goes. Then, of course, enter Elon Musk. He puts it up on X for free for a couple of days. That got it more attention. And, someone I follow and love on Twitter, Red Steez, called it the Streisand effect. When you try to hide something, sometimes it gets much more attention. That's what we're watching play out here.
13: Well, see, and I wonder, because for years we on this show have talked about the fact that in Western Europe they have a gigantic problem. They've allowed a huge number of people, so-called migrants, in almost exclusively from the Middle East, almost exclusively followers of Islam. And those people have decided to run, I guess, roughshod over the entire region. They've been committing rapes and assaults and all kinds of ugliness that goes on. And the oh-so-politically correct Western Europeans have said, well, you know, but they're from a different culture. Yeah, you may be from a different culture. You're in the Western European culture now. You can't run around and assault people and murder people and rape women at your will. You're not allowed to do that. And yet the whole system seems built on not even allowing, say, news reporters to talk about the problem of Muslim rape gangs, does it?
14: I mean, you said it perfectly. You said it better than I ever could, and you're exactly right. But my issue is twofold. Again, it is not a well-crafted movie, but you have to give him credit for making it in the first place. This is the kind of narrative, the kind of story, the kind of facts that are inconvenient. And we need our artists and storytellers to address it. Now, you can do it in complex ways. You could do it in a documentary format, a TV series. But no one's going near it, and no one will go near it. So I give him a lot of credit. Yes, the movie's crude. Yes, the movie stars Armie Hammer, who was canceled a couple of years ago for some allegations about his personal life. It gives him a chance to get back in front of a camera for the second time in recent years. All of that is interesting. And some of my fellow conservatives are attacking the movie, say it's justifying violence, saying it's making this particular vigilante a hero. But when you watch the movie, he's not a hero. He's kind of a monster. And I think he's been turned into a monster when he responds in kind to all these violent situations. I think that's actually the most interesting part of the film.
13: Does this remind you of a particular film from 50 years ago with Charles Bronson in?
14: I mean, the comparisons are obvious. They're very different. I mean, Charles Bronson was a great actor, a movie star. Armie Hammer is not at that level. I don't think he's well directed in this film, honestly. And that was a real film with some interesting nuance, and his character wasn't a gun-toting guy. It was actually kind of turned into that by events that happened to him personally. So it's a very different film, but the themes are similar. But I also, it's how a movie is embraced when it first comes out. Because, they made a Death Wish sequel a few years ago with Bruce Willis,
13: yep.
14: And people just yawned. But if you put that out there today, given the soft on crime policies we're seeing in a lot of major cities, I think it'd be a very different reaction. I remember in the 1970s when Dirty Harry came out, it had a vigilante-style theme, even though he was a cop, kind of breaking the rules. That one landed because there were frustrations about crime, about innocents being killed. That's why this one's having such an impact right now.
13: And allowing the system to simply turn the bad guys loose. Christian Toto is the host of the Hollywood and Toto podcast. Christian, it's always a pleasure to have you on the program. 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
7: The Justice Department is directing its staff to bring fraud charges in alleged cases of birth tourism. More from Mark Mayfield.
8: This is in response to the Supreme Court's birthright citizenship ruling on Tuesday. Following the 6-3 ruling, the DOJ's Office of the Deputy Attorney General says investigation and prosecution of birth tourism schemes should be prioritized by all criminal division staff. The Migration Policy Institute claims up to 26,000 babies born annually in the U.S. could be attributed to birth tourism. Birth tourism is illegal, but the DOJ tells prosecutors to explore related statutes, such as wire fraud and money laundering, when pursuing cases. I'm Mark Mayfield.
7: The latest round of talks between the U.S. and Iran have ended with no major developments. More from Tammy Trujillo.
9: Officials in Qatar, though, claim there was positive progress in the talks that wrapped up Wednesday in Doha. Negotiators for the two countries reportedly spent both days discussing the Strait of Hormuz and unfreezing Iranian funds. President Trump said Wednesday the two sides were making progress and told reporters that, quote, the denuclearization of Iran is moving along well. The next meeting between the U.S. and Iran will take place after the funeral for Iran's late Supreme Leader Ayatollah Khamenei, who is due to be buried next week. I'm Tammy Trujillo.
7: The government's June jobs report will be released today, a day earlier than normal due to the upcoming July 4th holiday. Most analysts expect to see that 115,000 jobs were added last month. New details are emerging about the daring mask-clad pair who climbed the spire at Manhattan's Empire State Building Wednesday. More from Liz Warner.
10: First thought to be protesters before revealed to be lovebirds, Yvonne Birkus proposed to Angela Nicolau 1,400 feet in the air prior to their arrest by the NYPD. At the top, they had unfurled a banner that read, "When the power of love beats the love of power, the world knows peace."
7: I'm Michael Kastner.
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7: After telling everyone he had been missing since March due to hospital treatment for depression, New Jersey Congressman Tom Keene Jr. introduced a bill Wednesday focused on mental health. Levon Putney with more.
16: The Mental Health Parity Enforcement and Funding Act is meant to give the Labor Department power to make sure health insurers offer plans that have the same level of coverage for mental health as physical health. The 57-year-old congressman just spent the last 3 months out of the public eye while getting treated for depression and says he's always been a supporter of mental health care and helped push mental health parity during his time in the New Jersey legislature. Now, Kane says he believed in the cause then and understands it in a far more personal way now. I'm Levon Putney.
7: A new study from Rutgers University is finding that rats are evolving and beating traditional forms of extermination. Lizzie Radabali reports.
17: The team of researchers collected nearly 300 rats and mice from New York City pest control companies and tested for mutations making the rodents resistant to typical chemical repellents. More than 80% of the sample mice and 30% of rats tested positive for at least one mutation to rodenticide, which is the most commonly used poison in the U.S. Researchers say mice were more likely to have mutations than rats because rats tend to be more cautious around bait, making them less prone to be poisoned.
7: At the box office this holiday weekend, Minions and Monsters is expected to come out on top. Here's Scott Carr.
18: Okay, action!
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20: 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They're such good guys. Just try not to look too delicious.
19: Also new this weekend is Young Washington, expected to bring in 15 to 20 million in its debut. Meanwhile, Toy Story 5 is expected to make between 35 and 45 million in its third weekend.
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33: Welcome back to the Lars Larson Show. It's a pleasure to be with you on Wednesday. Always glad to take your phone calls and emails. In a moment, I'll give you the details of this story, but it gets down to this question. Can you murder your own child with food? I'm going to give you the example. There are two people now facing charges of murder after the death of their 7-year-old son. It is an absolutely extraordinary story. We'll get to that in just a moment. First, welcome to the Lars Larson Show. If you want to join the best conversation in talk journalism, it's here every day at 866-HEY-LARS. That's 866-439-5277. 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If you're a naysayer, we're going to put you right to the head of the line at 866-439-5277. A shout out to our friends in Jacksonville, North Carolina, where they catch my show and great talk radio Monday through Friday on WJNC. That's AM 1240. And you can find my show there Monday through Friday. Let me tell you first what's coming up this hour. The U.S. Supreme Court is taking up the biggest gun rights case in years. Will the justices protect America's most popular rifle or open the door to a ban? Now, that's a case they've agreed to take. It is not one of the cases they are deciding and then releasing their decisions this week. One of the first states to legalize pot is now thinking about reversing course. Has America finally seen enough? A former judge admitted possessing thousands of child abuse images, yet most of the charges against that judge have been dropped. Does our justice system protect the powerful too much? And take just a moment to cast a vote in my X poll. You'll find it two places, at Lars Larson Show on X. You'll find it on my website at LarsLarson.com. Should the federal minimum wage jump to $25 an hour? That is the latest hobby horse by Democrat liberals on Capitol Hill who say, we've got to raise the minimum wage from $7.25 an hour to more than triple that amount, and we have to do it over the next 6 years. That is absolute insanity. It is going to be a job killer all day long. First, let's get to your calls at 866-439-5277. Let's start with an naysayer, which is a good way to start any segment, and that's Joy. Joy, what do you and I disagree about that makes you a naysayer?
0: And I'm calling from Spokane. I'm visiting.
33: Congratulations. KXLY is a great radio station that is one of our affiliates. What do you and I disagree about, Joy?
0: Well, I have not seen the film that your previous guest was talking about, but the danger that I see and why people might be kind of not eager to run to the theaters, especially in the United States, is that since Trump walked down those golden stairs, he has characterized entire countries and groups of immigrants based on one or, you know, not a small minority of people who have acted unlawfully or violently.
33: So this is all about Donald Trump, because let me tell you one flaw in what you said, Joy, and I want you to take this to heart. You said this is why people aren't flocking to see it, except that's not the case. It is now one of the number one streaming movies in the world right now, and it is that because people are choosing to see it. What's being stopped is Germany and other Western European countries don't want people to watch it. So it's not that people are saying, I don't want to see that ugly stuff in Citizen Vigilante. It's that countries like Germany have said, let's find a way to keep people from seeing it. Now, isn't there a difference in either people saying, I don't want to go to the movie, which they're not saying, or countries saying, we don't want our citizens to see this movie? That's a gigantic difference, well, isn't it, Joy?
0: I think that like talking about it here in the United States, I don't know about Germany, but I know that the way that the administration looks at groups like the Haitians or others is that there may be a minority who do something wrong and the whole country is written off as all being the same.
33: Now, but hold on, Joy, you're making stuff up. Western Europe over the last 10 years, hold on, listen for a moment. Western Europe over the last 10 years or so has allowed a gigantic number of so-called migrants to come into the country. Those migrants now disproportionately represented in violent crime against people in those countries. And all of those countries have run into that problem to the point where

0: men. You know that's statistically true, right? Right?
1: I will believe you on that.
0: 90% of prison, 90-plus percent of prison populations in America are populated by men. Less than 10% are populated by women. So if I said men are disproportionately involved in crime as opposed to women, that would be a fair statement. If you have a particular group of people in Western Europe, so-called migrants, most of them Muslim, who are committing these violent crimes, what is wrong with actually pointing that out to the populations? And yet, most of the major media there, some of it owned by government, like the BBC, have been forced to say, we can't talk about who's doing these crimes. All we can say is, yes, these rapes are happening. But when they notice that there's a pattern, they're happening involving disproportionately a gigantic number of so-called migrants, they're not allowed to tell people that.
1: We would not, and I'm assuming Germany wouldn't then just automatically write off all men because men disproportionately commit
0: crimes. No, and you just proved my point. You're saying, you've told my producer, why if people watch this movie, they'll believe that all Muslims are bad people or all Muslims are rapists. No, they won't. They'll look at it just like when we watch movies about men committing crimes and we say, yes, most of the serious crimes in America are committed by men, right? That doesn't mean all men commit crimes.
1: Ours, we do that in the United States. Look at the countries that we've gotten rid of TPS status. If you look at the countries that are not, we don't let any immigrants in. Many of them are black.
0: Illegal aliens commit a disproportionate amount of America's violent crime. That's true. And I can give you the numbers to support it.
1: Everyone, did you hear what Megyn Kelly said about after the TPS?
0: No, I don't have time to listen to Megyn.
1: Yeah.
0: What about it? A disproportionate number of Haitians are involved in committing crimes in America.
1: Out of the country. But it's not all. The trouble with...
0: Nobody is saying it's all except you. You're the only one who's saying that.
1: You listen to how Trump and Stephen Miller talk.
0: I only take responsibility for what I say. And by the way, do you notice, Joy, the country that is now effectively banning this movie from being seen is also a country that was once known for burning books? Joy, you're an interesting naysayer. We always appreciate your input. Coming up in a moment, the U.S. Supreme Court has agreed to decide if AR-15s are protected by the Second Amendment. We'll get to that next.

0: the military. The mission was clear. 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Stepping into civilian life isn't about finding a job. It's finding your purpose.
1: I wanted a career that would leverage the skills and discipline I gained in the military. 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
17: Hi, welcome back to The Lars Larson Show. Well, the U.S. Supreme Court on Monday agreed to hear a case involving the basic question of if AR-15s are protected by the Constitution. Is America's most popular sporting rifle about to get the support it deserves, or is it going to be in the new session of the U.S. Supreme Court starting this fall, is it going to get a down check? I thought we'd check in with Alan Gottlieb, who's founder of the Second Amendment Foundation. Alan, welcome back to the program.
18: Hey, Lars, it's always great to be with you.
17: By the way, I have to, in the interest of full disclosure, because I promised that a long time ago, I'll tell my audience I own at least a half a dozen AR-15s. So you could say I have a dog in the fight in this one. I want to see the U.S. Supreme Court agree that AR-15s are, in fact, protected by the Constitution. Is there any particular significance to the fact that the court decided to mark its last week of this session by agreeing to accept this case? Because that seems to telegraph a message, or does it?
18: It does telegraph a message, but it's been a great couple weeks for Second Amendment rights. There have been two other Supreme Court cases that they ruled in our favor, and then they also refused to take a challenge of a victory the Second Amendment Foundation had in Pennsylvania in the Third Circuit Court of Appeals for 18 to 20-year-olds to be allowed to be carry firearms concealed. So I think with those three victories plus taking these two cases, the Supreme Court has really sent a message.
17: Well, in fact, in this case, do we have precedent working on our side when they go back and if under originalism, if they say, what would the founders have meant when they wrote the Second Amendment? They meant firearms that were in common usage. Well, isn't the AR-15 today, in fact, the most popular sort of rifle that is owned by citizens like you and me?
18: Well, the AR-15 rifle, the platform, there are over 20 million people that own those firearms. So obviously it's the most popular, and obviously it's in common use. So I'm convinced, Lars, the Supreme Court would not have taken their two Second Amendment Foundation cases. Again, one is Cook County, Chicago, Illinois, and the other one is in state of Connecticut's ban, and they're combining them both together. They would not have taken those cases if they didn't want to overturn the bans. I'm convinced of it.
17: Okay, and in fact, hasn't the Supreme Court itself actually said that the AR-15 is the most popular type of rifle in America? So they already confirmed that piece of proving that the Second Amendment should support it, because that takes it out of the category of unusual weapons, doesn't it?
18: Yes, it does. And actually, Justice Sotomayor, in a dissenting opinion on gun rights, said it was the most popular, and it's in common use. So she's going to have a hard time now saying it's not, since she's already written it in a different opinion. Even though she didn't support gun rights, she had to admit it. I'm convinced we're going to get at least a 6-3, and of course it's possible we could make it 7-2.
17: Wow.
18: The three Democrats on the Supreme Court in five Supreme Court cases dealing with gun rights have never ruled in favor of gun rights. So it's hard to say we're going to pick one of those up, but I'm convinced it's at least a 6-3 victory.
17: Okay, so if we're anticipating that may be where this case goes, and I don't want to get too far over my skis in sort of anticipating a great victory, so this will be heard in the fall of this coming year, or will it be heard in, say, the winter or spring of next year?
18: The October term in 2027 is when it will be heard, and we should have an opinion sometime in June of 2027.
17: Right.
18: And this is really important. This is landmark that they're taking this, because it will not only knock out the Chicago so-called assault and ban, and Connecticut's, but it's going to get rid of California, Oregon, Washington, New York, Massachusetts, Maryland. And a couple more states. So this is big time, and this is a great. The fact that they're taking these cases is a great 4th of July present to America's gun owners.
17: I'm talking to Alan Gottlieb, who's founder of the Second Amendment Foundation. So why did they decide? Because maybe I want to make this clear to my audience. The Supreme Court is hit with thousands of requests to take cases, requests for cert to hear a case. This is one of the very relatively small number of cases actually decided to take up. Why are they taking this one up now? Do we have any hints as to why the court decided now?
18: You never know why, but it's, you know, something we've been pushing for a number of years. We've had other cases before the court with cert petitions to take on assault weapon bans, and they've chosen not to, but they've telegraphed last year that they were going to, and now they're honoring the telegraph they gave out last year.
17: Okay, so what are going to be the issues? Is there anything about these particular cases? Because people should also know that when the Supreme Court takes up a case, they're doing it based on the record that was already made at the trial court level and the appeals since then. So there's no new evidence that's brought in. So what are the particulars of this case, and how might they be decided?
18: Well, the particulars of the case, again, is a semi-automatic rifle that's in common use. Is it protected by the Second Amendment? Now, the court has said in the past that if a firearm is both dangerous and unusual, then, you know, the states have more leeway. On the other hand, you know, all guns, all firearms are dangerous, but not more dangerous than anything else, so to speak. And an AR-15 platform rifle is not unusual, with over 20 million of them in civilian hands. So, the common use test is there. And going back after the Bruin decision, where you have to look at these laws in light of the text of the Second Amendment and its history, obviously I think we're in good footing. In fact, some of the judges on lower level appeals courts that have ruled against us in the past have said that they're in common use, and have said they're not dangerous and unusual, and they probably are protected by the Second Amendment, but quote-unquote, for public safety, the governor should be able to ban them. Now, that's not a constitutional reality. That's not, you know, and so I'm really convinced we're in good shape. Again, we were ruled against in the appeals court level in both these cases that are now combined before the Supreme Court. I'm convinced the Supreme Court would only be taking these cases if they felt they needed to overturn the lower court ruling.
17: Okay, Alan, can you speak about what it was the lower courts, the appeals courts, decided against, you know, throwing out these rules, why they did that, what was the justification they came up with?
18: I think it was a political decision based on judges that were appointed by liberal Democrat presidents or nominated by liberal Democrat presidents. And quite honestly, Lars, there was no merit to the argument. Some of them were very laughable.
17: Well, that's all the better for us then, isn't it? Now, does it do anything about the limitations on the number of rounds you can carry? Because, as I said, in the interest of full disclosure, I've got the rifles, I've got 5-round magazines, I've got 10s, I've got 30s, I've got a couple of 50s. Does it do anything about those kinds of limitations?
18: No, they chose to take an assault and ban case that just deals with the firearms, not the magazines. However, in their opinion, they could talk about magazines, so to speak, and telegraph that those laws aren't going to stand either. And that's, I hope they do, and give it a nice expanded decision. But technically, these cases only ask the question, is the semi-automatic rifle protected by the Second Amendment? It doesn't talk about magazines at all in either of the two cases they're taking.
17: No, this is fantastic news, Alan. I can't wait for it to happen. And frankly, I don't want to have to wait until June of next year to hear what they're going to do. But it sounds like it'll be interesting to see how the more liberal justices, especially Ketanji Brown Jackson, handle this one. The woman who doesn't know what a woman is, maybe she doesn't even understand what an AR-15 is. That's Alan Gottlieb, founder of the Second Amendment Foundation, and you're listening to The Lars Larson Show.
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1: Hey, welcome back to the Lars Larson Show. So you got the decision that a former judge with thousands of child abuse images and a plea deal that dropped most of those charges. Is that justice, or is it just the powerful being protected very, very well? I've invited Congresswoman Nancy Mason, who represents South Carolina's 1st Congressional District. Congresswoman Mace, welcome to the program.
2: Thank you. You're talking about not just a system. It's not a system of justice. It is a system of injustice.
1: I would have to agree with you. Why is this happening? Why are we seeing this? I would think that if anything, the judicial system would look at people like Judge James Gosnell Jr. and say, we're going to hold you to an even greater standard. You knew what the law was. You knew what you weren't allowed to do. You get held to an even higher standard than an average citizen who's not a judge and not a lawyer.
2: Right. And it was in federal court. Now, I see this. I'm not an attorney, but I follow cases, especially cases of child predators, because I want every child rapist to be executed. Okay, I don't care how it happens, firing squad, guillotine, I don't care. And so I follow these cases, and my home state of South Carolina has become a pedophile paradise, mostly because of plea deals like this. And so, but this is in federal court. I expected in federal court for it to be a bit harsher. Well, like in state court, and like in so many cases across the country, the majority of charges were dropped. I think he's going to get 20 to 25 years. He could get up to 40 years. But it's really not clear because of the way this thing went down. He's going to be fined $250,000. But I want to know if the baby was abused. Not well, just an image and, you know, there was a baby involved here, an infant.
1: Well, and is there any way of reading between the lines or from the deal itself how this deal came about and why he was given this kind of extra consideration that you can imagine the average person would not have been?
2: And there is no explanation. Did he plead guilty so they couldn't find other evidence of other potential criminal wrongdoing, like raping a baby? I don't know, because that information isn't available to the public. And so when you extrapolate from this, and I just, before I got on, I saw a headline about Governor Tim Walz in Minnesota pardoned a child sexual abuser. So he was going to be deported. He pardoned a child sexual predator. I mean, this is what's going on all across the country right now, and I don't understand why these people can't go to jail or be executed if they're abusing kids.
1: I'm talking to Congresswoman Nancy Mace from South Carolina. Well, see, this is the part that really bothers me, because I've told people before, I used to have a producer who was a green card alien, and she had been for decades. And I said, why don't you become a citizen? I kind of inherited her from another talk show host. And so, but when I look at people with green cards, I understand if you commit a crime, any kind of serious crime, you risk losing your status to stay in this country. And yet people like Tim Walz taking actions like that are effectively saying, we don't care that the penalty is supposed to be that you're going to be forced to leave America and maybe never even get a chance to come to this country again.
2: We've opened our borders to people who hate America and want all of us dead, talking about Islam, right?
1: Yep.
2: And they rape kids. I mean, the Prophet Muhammad married a 6-year-old and, you know, had sex
1: consummated
2: with her when she was
1: at nine. Yep.
2: Yeah, consummated it, and you said it better than I do.
1: I just tried a shortcut to when did the Prophet Muhammad commit his child rape? At age 9. He married her at 6 and was able to wait 3 whole years till she was 9 years old before he raped her. And if you say, well, it wasn't rape at the time.
2: The
1: it's rape now.
2: And the defenders of Islam say, oh, well, she was a teenager. That's how Democrats defend Islam. But there's this culture of rape. And this culture of defending, right? I even saw Katie Couric in a video interview with Rand Paul this week that went viral online, where she said, well, it's only 56,000 rapes, like 400,000 illegals who are here. Right, what are you talking about? One rape is bad. One of them. Like, just one. You're gone, let alone tens of thousands. It's always liberal white women. And it's always people on the left, like the Governor Tim Walz of the world, like, you know, these rogue federal judges. I just, you know, it's to me, I don't even recognize the country I grew up in anymore.
1: You know, Congresswoman, I was talking to Louie Gohmert the other night, a former member of Congress, and he made the point, we always say it's a lifetime appointment to the federal bench, and yet that's not what the Constitution says. He points out it says on your good behavior, and that we really ought to be taking a look at all the federal judges, because we usually shortcut it by saying, well, when you get the federal judge appointment, it's for life. But it's not. It's on good behavior. Should the Congress be diligent about going back and reexamining these jokers in black robes?
2: And I don't know why we're not impeaching them. And the other thing is, I filed a bill, Lars, earlier this year that would ban judges who are foreigners. If you're born in a foreign country, your allegiance is into the United States of America. I mean, we just saw that Judge Sparkle, right, overturn an order, executive order of President Trump's. And, you know, they got to go.
1: I would agree with you. Now, do bills like that have a prayer of actually getting a hearing when we can't even pass the SAVE Act through the Senate?
2: No. You know, and that's one of my frustrations. And, you know, when I came to Congress, I said I would serve 6 years. My time is up at the end of the year, and I will not be running for re-elections. I make good on my promises, and I'm a term limits person. But, you know,
1: unlike
2: when you
1: Warner.
2: See the frustration. I mean, like, well, the frustration is that you come here, you have great conservatives, good conservatives, hardworking conservatives that put forth really good bills that would literally save a nation. And we can't even get a committee hearing on it, let alone a vote, because it's got to go through committee. It's got to come to the floor. Then it's got to get a vote. Then it's got to go through the Senate. We can't even get a law passed that would require proof of citizenship to vote in our country.
1: Well, let me ask you something as a side issue, Congresswoman Mace. I mean, Johnson says they might be able to put the SAVE Act through under reconciliation. Is that a realistic possibility?
2: I think you can do it any way you can. The House keeps passing it. The problem with attaching it to other bills is that it's just going to get kicked out in what's called conference committee. So when we have big bills like reconciliation, like the NDA, big bills that are coming through, there is some disagreement between the two chambers. So when it passes the House, it goes to the Senate. When it goes to the Senate, it goes to conference members of both parties and both chambers, then confer, and usually the good stuff is taken out. And it's just pork, and it's just a uniparty, and it's just what they've always done. It's nothing new.
1: I mean,
2: and there is no real difference.
1: Can Thune at least put the people on the conference committee who are going to decide what goes, what stays in, and what gets kicked out?
2: No, gosh,
1: can he put some decent?
2: Predetermined.
1: Keep the rhinos out.
2: That's never going to happen. And we can do what Mike Johnson does, and Mike Johnson is a conservative. Put it in the reconciliation. It goes to the Senate. It gets ripped out in conference, and you know so. Nothing is going to change unless we have people who are willing to have a spine, that have the balls to be able to say no more and to hold the line and be firm. And I think you're seeing a lot of members leave because our frustration, it's deeply frustrating to be in that body and to be helpless and know that it doesn't mean anything that your bill is good and will save the country, nobody cares, and we can't get it through. You can't get proof of citizenship to vote in this country, and Republicans are blocking it. What can you do?
1: Yeah, I got to tell you something, Congresswoman Ways. I hear plenty of voters who say to me every time the Republicans say, well, if you just give us a majority in the House, just give us a majority in the Senate, just give us a Republican, that is Congresswoman Nancy Mace from South Carolina. Congresswoman, it's a pleasure to have you on the program. Back in just a moment, you're listening to the Lars Larson Show.

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1: Hey, welcome back to the Lars Larson Show. At the beginning of this hour, I made a promise. I promised that I would tell you about a case involving a couple of parents who've now been accused of murdering their 7-year-old boy. 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I'll give you the details, and then I'll get to your phone calls and emails at 866-HEY-LARS. 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So this is a Michigan couple. This may be well familiar to some of our affiliate listeners of WILS. A Michigan couple have been charged with second-degree murder after prosecutors say that neglect of their 7-year-old boy ended his life. Now, how did that happen? Well, the 7-year-old boy, when he died, weighed 255 pounds. Now, even if you've never been a parent, you understand that when a kid is about 7 years old, the average weight of that child should be somewhere between 50 and 70 pounds. Instead, this little boy weighed almost four times that amount. And the parents now, Damian O'Brien and Jessica O'Brien of Flint Township, are facing charges of torture and three counts of second-degree child abuse stemming from the death of their son, Casper O'Brien, 7 years old, died November 4th of last year. An autopsy found the cause of death was dilated cardiomyopathy, a disease of the heart muscle that can lead to heart failure. That is what he died of, morbid obesity. Now, in this case, this little boy had apparently seen a doctor one time in his 7 years of life. And I'll tell you what makes it even more ironic. The folks of the New York Post, USA Today also had this story. But the New York Post reported that Casper O'Brien, on the day that Casper died, the family had actually called the family vet to see about getting some medical care for their dog. Did they seek medical care for their 255-pound 7-year-old boy? They did not. He had seen a doctor one time in his life. He died of heart failure. He basically died because he ate his way into the grave, and his parents allowed it to happen. To your calls, and let's start with a naysayer, Richard. Hey, Richard, welcome to the Lars Larson Show. What do you and I disagree about that makes you a naysayer?
2: Second Amendment.
1: Okay, what about the Second Amendment?
2: I don't think we should have one.
1: Well, then you're free to try to amend the Constitution. It's kind of a tough road to hoe, but why shouldn't we shouldn't we have a Second Amendment to protect our God-given rights to own guns?
2: Well, I don't think you have God-given rights for anything.
1: You don't? Then where do I? Then I'm curious about this, because when people tell me that, I say, then Richard, do you think you have rights that are protected by the Constitution? And if you do, where did you get them?
2: Yeah, but they're not God-given.
1: No, hold on. Richard, let's just stick with what I asked you. Do you have rights protected by the Constitution from government interference? And if you have rights, and I believe I do, I believe you do as well, where did you get those rights?
2: From the Constitution, I guess.
1: No, where in the Constitution do you find a grant of a right? Because, for instance, I have a contract with my employer that says every twice a month they will pay me a paycheck. That's an obligation that is written into that contract. Do you find anywhere in the Constitution something that grants you rights that the government gave you?
2: The Bill of Rights, I guess.
1: No, the Bill of Rights is only a set of limitations on the government. The Bill of Rights says you have these rights already because you were given them by God, and the government is not allowed to interfere with them. Now, other people can interfere with them. For example, the government cannot tell me, the FCC could not walk into my studio right now and say, Lars, you are not allowed to talk about guns. The government is forbidden to put that limitation on me. Now, if I worked, I've never had an employer actually tell me what to say or what not to say, but they could. They could walk in and say, Lars, we don't want you to talk about science fiction books anymore. And it would be within their rights to tell me what I'm allowed to say and what I'm not. Now, I would probably end my employment of that person. But in this case, I'm asking you, if you don't think you got your rights from God, where did you get your rights?
2: I don't know if I even have any rights. I live in America.
1: Hold on. I just asked you, do you have rights? And you agreed you do. You don't think you have any rights in America?
2: No, I do not.
1: Okay, so you don't have the right to practice the faith of your choosing.
2: I don't have any faith.
1: Well, it doesn't matter if you have a faith or not. Even if you don't practice, even if you don't believe in God, even if you don't believe in our Lord and Savior Jesus Christ, you have the right to believe in a faith, don't you?
2: Yeah, you call it a right. I just call it a whatever it is.
1: A whatever it is. Well, where did you get your whatever it is? Can you tell me?
2: It was there.
1: It was just there. So
2: that's all I remember.
1: Oh. You mean you got it from whoever created the universe, right?
2: No.
1: You didn't get it from God? Where does it say you didn't get it from God?
2: For the people who made this country.
1: No. Where do you find in any of the documents that founded this government that the government granted you the rights? Tell me where you found that.
2: Where do you find the word God in the Constitution?
1: Oh, I can find the word God in lots of places in the Constitution, that our rights are inalienable because they were given to us by our Creator.
2: That's, you believe the Creator is God. That's fine. That's good for you.
1: No, but here's the thing, Richard. You think you have rights. Or I guess a moment ago you said you don't think you have rights. So do you think you have rights or not? I'm curious.
2: Right now, no.
1: Why not? Why don't you think you have rights? You're talking on a radio show. Do you have a right to express your opinion on a radio show? And if so, where did you get that right?
2: Probably, I don't know where I got the right from. I just have the right to call, I guess.
1: So in other words, the government could come in and tell you to shut your mouth right now, right, Richard?
2: Sure they can.
1: No, they can't. But Richard, you're an interesting naysayer, and I appreciate the call. By the way, everybody talks about weight loss injections because the results, I have to admit, those GLP ones, they're very dramatic. They work by lowering your blood sugar and reducing your appetite. So what if you want to lose some weight, but you don't want those painful weekly injections, especially when you hear about some of the intense side effects of the GLP ones? 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
4: May 15, 9 a.m. Two women quietly waiting at the doctor's office. Woman one says, "Cold day, huh?" Woman two, "What's that?" Woman one, "Kinda cold today." Woman two, "Yeah, wasn't expecting that." Woman 1, what is it, 47 degrees? Woman 2, no, more like 45. Woman 1, yeah, makes sense. At least it's not raining. Woman 2, that would be sad. Woman 1, so sad. Woman 2, the weather. Woman 1, crazy. 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
5: The latest round of talks between the U.S. and Iran is over. Officials in Qatar claim there was positive progress in the talks that wrapped up Wednesday in Doha. Negotiators for the two countries reportedly spent both days discussing the Strait of Hormuz and unfreezing Iranian funds. The Justice Department is investigating alleged cases of birth tourism. This is in response to the Supreme Court's birthright citizenship ruling on Tuesday. Following the 6-3 ruling, the DOJ's Office of the Deputy Attorney General says investigation and prosecution of birth tourism schemes should be prioritized by all criminal division staff. At least 10 people are dead after a massive missile and drone strike on Ukraine. More from Mark Mayfield.
6: The strikes targeted the capital, Kyiv, and several other regions across the country. Russia says it targeted military, fuel, and energy facilities, and civilians spent the night in shelters. Ukrainian officials say that residential buildings were also destroyed. This latest attack comes as Ukraine has been stepping up drone attacks on energy and military industrial facilities deep inside Russia. I'm Mark Mayfield.
5: America is celebrating its birthday, but babies will be getting the presents in the form of Trump accounts. More from Rory O'Neill.
7: Included in last year's One Big Beautiful Bill, Trump accounts officially launch on the 4th of July. Millions of families have already signed up for what's technically known as a 530A account. They provide U.S. citizens born between 2025 and 2028 with a one-time $1,000 contribution from the federal government. That money cannot be withdrawn until the child turns 18. I'm Rory O'Neill.
5: The United States is headed to the next round of the World Cup. The Stars and Stripes shut out Bosnia 2-0 from Santa Clara. Team USA will face Belgium on Monday. I'm Michael Kastner.
8: There I was in my business suit, all dressed up, just uptight as I could possibly be. 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
5: After telling everyone he had been missing since March due to hospital treatment for depression, New Jersey Congressman Tom Keene Jr. introduced a bill Wednesday focused on mental health. Levon Putney with more.
13: The Mental Health Parity Enforcement and Funding Act is meant to give the Labor Department power to make sure health insurers offer plans that have the same level of coverage for mental health as physical health. The 57-year-old congressman just spent the last 3 months out of the public eye while getting treated for depression and says he's always been a supporter of mental health care and helped push mental health parity during his time in the New Jersey legislature. Now, Kane says he believed in the cause then and understands it in a far more personal way now. I'm Levon Putney.
5: A new study from Rutgers University is finding that rats are evolving and beating traditional forms of extermination. Lizzie Radabali reports.
14: The team of researchers collected nearly 300 rats and mice from New York City pest control companies and tested for mutations making the rodents resistant to typical chemical repellents. More than 80% of the sample mice and 30% of rats tested positive for at least one mutation to rodenticide, which is the most commonly used poison in the U.S. Researchers say mice were more likely to have mutations than rats because rats tend to be more cautious around bait, making them less prone to be poisoned.
15: At the box office this holiday weekend, Minions and Monsters is expected to come out on top. Here's Scott Carr.
16: Okay, action!
17: The seventh installment in the Despicable Me franchise is projected to make $80 million over the five-day holiday period.
18: I know the scariest monsters. Don't be scared, though. They're such good guys. Just try not to look too delicious.
17: Also new this weekend is Young Washington, expected to bring in 15 to 20 million in its debut. Meanwhile, Toy Story 5 is expected to make between 35 and 45 million in its third weekend.
15: I'm Michael Kastner.
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1: Hey, welcome back to the Lars Larson Show. It might have occurred to you after the decisions by the U.S. Supreme Court announced in the last 2 weeks or so that there is a real impetus for the United States Senate to pass the SAVE Act and stop foreign nationals from voting in our elections. So, you want some more evidence that we need to have this happen? The fact is, we're told all the time, well, there aren't any foreign nationals who are voting in American elections. And then you find out there are thousands of them in the state of Oregon, thousands of them in the state of Washington, thousands or hundreds of thousands in the state of California and other states around America. And apparently that's not enough evidence to indicate that our elections are being polluted and contaminated and sabotaged by foreign national voters. First, welcome to the Lars Larson Show. 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Vote in our poll on X. You'll find the poll on X at Lars Larson Show on X. You'll find the same poll question on our website at LarsLarson.com. So, what has happened recently that might give us even more impetus to push the U.S. Senate to pass the SAVE Act? And what is the SAVE Act? It's a piece of legislation that has now passed the U.S. House of Representatives, not once, not twice. It's passed twice. But now the Speaker of the House, Mike Johnson, has said if we have to pass it a third time, then we will do that. So what's happening over in the U.S. Senate? Well, Republicans all of a sudden lose their backbone in the U.S. Senate and say, we're not going to vote on it. Even though when the public opinion polls are looked at, well more than 70% of Americans believe that we should have picture ID. That's what SAVE Act requires, picture ID, proof that you are an American citizen and proof that you are eligible to cast a vote in an American election. And number three, your ballot has to come in by election day, because the U.S. Supreme Court within the last 10 days has just announced that states may count ballots that come in up to 3 weeks after election day. Now, I think that outrages many people, because we've seen how elections go. Elections end up being changed in their result. The count is going one direction on election night, and then a bunch of votes come in mysteriously after election day, and the authorities say, well, we're going to count those votes too. So, should we make sure that all the ballots are in by election day? And in the case of presidential elections, every 4 years, that the votes are in by election day as set by the U.S. Constitution. I mean, for the most part, states are in control of how elections are run. But the U.S. Constitution says that when it comes to the presidential election, it happens on a specific day every 4 years everywhere in America. That is not set by the state. So what have we found out recently? Federal authorities arrested and charged an illegal alien in New Jersey for voting in a federal election. Now, we're told this never happens. I mean, the Democrats would have you believe this never, ever happens. No, what is more accurate to say is that it happens and then it's routinely ignored, that folks are not looking for the illegal alien or the foreign national who's voting in elections. So take the case of Marian Sheraton. Marian Sheraton is a 62-year-old from Slovakia who was charged with illegally voting in a federal election, as well as making false statements when applying for U.S. citizenship. Sheraton allegedly registered to vote in New Jersey and then falsely stated that he was a U.S. citizen when doing so. He then went on to vote in the 2022 midterm elections. Now, Sheraton had also applied for U.S. citizenship. You can do that. You can come to America. You can be here on a green card, a so-called green card, although I think they're actually orange, but they call them green cards. And if you keep your nose clean, don't violate any federal laws, like falsely registering to vote in a federal election, then in 5 years, you can take a test, swear an oath, and you become an American citizen. Guess what happened to Sheraton? Sheraton never obtained citizenship. His voting history was discovered during the application process, and he was denied. Now, I want to tell you something. One of the things we're told by opponents of proof of citizenship and picture ID is that the thing that would keep most foreign nationals from voting illegally is that when you sign on the line and say, I am eligible to vote, if that is false, you have just committed a federal felony crime. Not a civil infraction, a felony crime, because you signed on the line and said you were eligible to vote and you were not. If this Sheraton is convicted, he faces a maximum of 1 year in prison. We're told by the opponents of the SAVE Act that nobody would violate this law, because it says right in plain English right there that if you falsely register to vote, you are committing a crime. And people who are here on a green card understand that if you commit crimes while you're a green card on your way to citizenship, you're not going to get citizenship. In fact, you may well lose your green card and be kicked out of the United States of America. The count of unlawful procurement of citizenship or naturalization carries a maximum penalty of 10 years in prison. And yet, despite that potential penalty, Marian Sheraton, the 62-year-old from Slovakia, decided to violate the law anyway, falsely claim that he was an American citizen, and he voted in elections. Now, in May, just 2 months ago, four green card holders living in New Jersey were charged with illegally voting in federal elections

Sunday that House Republicans could put the Save America Act into a reconciliation bill. That means it would not take 60 votes in the U.S. Senate. Now, two things you should know. There are a majority of people in the U.S. Senate who say that they are in favor of the Save Act. But if you look at the public opinion polls, the number of Americans who say that they're in favor of the Save Act is north of 70%. They say the Democrats want no part of this, and this is very basic stuff. So what Johnson says is, we're going to make sure that you have to have proof of citizenship to register to vote, and you have to show an ID when you turn out at the ballot box. If you don't have that, these are 90-10 public opinion issues, and more than 70% of Democrats want to do it. But the Democrats in the House and the Senate, they say we're not going to do it because they understand that cheating with foreign nationals is the way the Democrat Party wins elections. Hey, I want you to imagine this. Your phone rings. It's your child's number, and it's your kid's voice panicked saying, Dad, I've been in an accident. You got to wire me some money right now. Now, ordinarily, you'd move heaven and earth to make that happen. And that's exactly what that scammer is counting on. Because here's how it happens. The criminals buy your phone number and all the details about your family from those data brokers out there. Then they grab 3 seconds of your kid's voice of a random video somewhere, maybe on social media. 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
5: Hey, welcome back to the Lars Larson Show. It's a pleasure to be with you. You know that teachers and chaplains and nurses all say that they have been punished for their faith beliefs in America. Is religious liberty slipping away from us? I thought I'd start with that with Jeremy Dice, who's senior counsel, top lawyer at the First Liberty Institute. Jeremy, welcome back.
6: Hey, thanks so much for having me.
5: So the President's Religious Liberty Commission has come out with a draft of its final report with recommendations on protecting the faith rights of Americans to freely practice their faith without fear or of government censorship or retaliation. Are we seeing a lot more of that now than we've ever seen before?
6: No, I think so. But at the same time, we're seeing more religious freedom than we've ever seen in our lifetime before, if people will just embrace it. But this is the good news, that the Trump administration has authored this report. But how it came about is equally important. The president signed an executive order creating this Religious Liberty Commission and tasked this commission. My boss sits on the commission. With surveying what's going on in the country, cataloging the instances of religious discrimination around the country in a variety of different contexts. I had the privilege back in September of last year testifying right before the president spoke at the commission meeting, as a matter of fact, and told them that in specific at schools, we're having a real problem with people of faith being sidelined, whether that's parents or students or all, that are, having their religious liberty shown the door or being barred from walking through the schoolhouse gates. Now, a lot of that has changed thanks to Coach Joe Kennedy, which I know you know that case really well.
5: Yeah, I do.
6: But that really opened up a lot of freedom in our country. But school districts have sort of acted like that didn't even happen. And they still treat religion within its school districts, within their walls, as sort of like a disease that they've got to prevent the spread of. But that's not the case. And what this report makes clear is that, yeah, there's been some problems here. But we've got some really, this commission has identified some really key solutions for protecting, preserving, and expanding religious freedom for the next generation.
5: Well, Jeremy, when this is done, because the only place the Constitution actually protects is it says, private private actors, I guess, can discriminate to some extent, although discrimination by employers, private employers and the like, is forbidden. You can't say, I'm not going to hire you because you're Catholic or Jewish or Muslim. But when government institutions like schools in particular do this, are they just doing it out of pure ignorance, or are they doing it because they believe we can get away with it and nobody in the rest of the government is going to question us about it?
6: I sure hope that the grand majority of it is ignorance, and maybe that's just me being really positively minded, thinking that everybody likes religious liberty like I do. But, you know, I run into and I sue enough school districts to know that there are some really bad actors within this universe. And it's not just school districts, too, by the way. It's our houses of worship, where we've got city councils and county commissions, township leaders that are denying, you know, religious land use, for example. Or in one case out in Ohio with my client there that keeps his church open 24 hours a day, they've actually indicted him and convicted him of a crime for doing so. So
5: you've got to satisfy my curiosity on that. What crime did he commit by keeping his house of worship open 24 hours a day?
6: Well, the fire chief says he violated the fire code, and I suppose he did, but for the First Amendment. He keeps the doors open 24 hours a day and says the fire chief says you've got to install a fire suppression system there. And that's all well and good if he was requiring that of everybody else, right? His problem is that people fall asleep during the middle of the night in this first floor church building. And so you'd expect that if anybody falls asleep on the first floor of a building in that town, he would require the same thing, right? Well, he
5: does. And there must be a few of those, right? You go to a movie, like, and it's a boring movie, and you fall asleep in the middle of the movie, then the movie theater has to be shut down as well?
6: Well, I mean, in theory, I don't even know that there's a movie theater in that town, but there are motels, and motels are not required to have a fire suppression system. Apartment complexes, they are not required to have a fire suppression system. And my favorite one, senior living facilities. You talk about people that probably need the most protection in terms of ambulation in the town. They don't have to have a fire suppression system. The fire chief doesn't really care about all that. But this church, well, by golly, you better put that fire suppression system in town. And they mean it. And they mean it so much that they actually did try him, convicted him. And he's facing 60 days in jail plus a fine if that's not overturned on appeal. Now, by the way, I just wanted to preview this. We won the civil side of this equation. We won on that issue. We expect the court that heard the same argument on the criminal side that they're going to come up with the same conclusion. But the fact that we even got here are talking about that, I think, explains the problem itself, right? Where we have some frustrated or bad actors here that don't like or view as suspect religion when they should be preferencing and encouraging religious freedom as broadly as possible.
5: Well, Jeremy, is this just like open antagonism, and in particular antagonism toward the Christian faith? Is there a pattern there?
6: No, there certainly is. You'd expect the majoritarian faith would receive the majority of the problems, wouldn't you? It does happen. It certainly is the case. But there are the minority faiths are involved here as well. Look, I just got done representing a client down in Boca Raton, a rabbi and his wife. They use their home for religious purposes. And the homeowners association there has treated their home as commercial use for these religious purposes. And then worst of all that, and that's kind of the boring legal part of it all, but the worst part is that the HOA leadership said something to the effect of, they should have finished your kind in the 1930s.
5: Whoa.
6: That's not a nice thing to say to a rabbi and his wife. And for the privilege, they've now had to settle that case for $850,000. But, you know, I could talk to you about Rabbi Dayton out in Irvine, California, where the town there is levying fines against him because 10 guys show up for prayers regularly at his house, and some Karen down the street doesn't like that there's cars parked out there. I tell you about Rabbi Gerlitsky in Big Island of Hawaii, same issue, using his home for especially the high holidays. And people don't like it, but they're perfectly fine with a house down the street that has a bunch of parties and concerts and things like that. That doesn't have a problem. And I could go on and on. The point is, religious freedom for one faith tradition is religious freedom for all of them. We need to be committed to protecting religious liberty for all Americans. And too often, city councils, county commissions, county and township leaders are going after people of faith rather than asserting the religious liberty to which they are due.
5: That's Jeremy Dice, who's senior counsel at First Liberty Institute. Jeremy, I appreciate the time, and I wish we could stretch those minutes out more. Back in a moment. You're listening to the... 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
18: 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He actually will read it. 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
19: Just a quick note here. The terms that we're using here during our reporting, biological male, biological female, the high court put those terms in quotations in their decision and their dissent. But just so you know, we're using those terms from the decision itself, biological male, biological female.
20: Now, that is Craig Melvin, and he's an NBC News anchor. I never thought that I would see a news anchor anywhere in America who'd have to somewhat apologetically explain we're using the term biological male and biological female, like he was referring to, say, somebody dropping an F-bomb, or maybe somebody using a really unfortunate term to describe the situation. He said, well, those are the terms that are used by the U.S. Supreme Court. Yeah, no kidding. So NBC News is effectively apologizing for using the terms biological male and biological female. They were offering up what amounts to a trigger warning, saying you might be triggered by what the U.S. Supreme Court had to say. Welcome back to the Lars Larson Show. Is the media now afraid to say the term biological male? I thought I'd put that to Curtis Houck, who's managing editor of Newsbusters, which is the media watchdog division of the Media Research Center. Curtis, welcome back to the program.
21: Always a pleasure to be with you, Lars. What a humdinger to start with there.
20: Well, what should we make of news anchors, whether male or female, if you can actually use the terms male and female without triggering somebody? I'm sure I've triggered somebody out there. And somewhat apologetically saying, well, we're using this term as they're using some kind of swear word or some kind of really outrageous description when it is, in fact, just a technical definition, biological male, biological female, as differentiated from males who call themselves female or females who call themselves male. Did you ever think we'd get to this point?
21: I mean, I think only in some sort of Mad Libs, Babylon Bee, Funhouse Mirrors world, Lars, do you think you would get there? I mean, as I wrote this up yesterday for Newsbusters, Craig Melvin, the host there, co-host of the Today Show, he frequently talks about his Christian faith and how much he, values prayer and the good book of the Lord. So he should consult Genesis 1, Genesis 5, Matthew 19. I mean, there's any number of places that you could go for this to kind of talk about, you know, he created male and female. So any sort of groveling that he had to engage in there was just simply embarrassing. But it was par for the course for what we saw yesterday. I mean, I could only imagine if the birthright citizenship case had gone the president's way, what the reaction could have been. I think for the press yesterday, there was such a huge lull with Justice Sotomayor reading her dissent from the bench that there was a delay between that case and then the other ones with campaign finance and birthright citizenship. So the press had a lot of time that they had to vamp, and they kind of had to, get all upset and hot and bothered by all this before the other cases came down with birthright citizenship going their way. They could kind of go back and kind of take a deep breath. Talk about other things. Instead.
20: You know, Curtis, it caught me off guard, too, because I saw the decision come down just after about 7 o'clock in the morning on the West Coast as the Supreme Court was announcing its decision, which I thought was the right one, saying states have the right to pass laws that say that if you're going to have women's sports and men's sports, that biological men cannot take part in women's sports. And that is actually the majority of states that believe that, and they have put it in law. It's the minority of states, the blue states, that have actually said, oh, no. A man who calls himself as a woman is actually a woman. And so they think that somehow they've got to apologize to their audience and even describe it as, what they call it, a travesty or a devastating decision against people who've claimed to be men when they are, in fact, women, or vice versa.
21: Yeah, that was what some of the other coverage was. ABC News touted the West Virginia plaintiff, a male student pretending to be a woman who, you know, won the women's shot put state championship, who bravely brought the case to the Supreme Court. And then it was devastating, likely, to this student's family. And that this had to have occurred, Lars, on the last day of Pride Month. You know, over on NBC, right before Craig Melman's trigger warning, what was interesting was we saw some of the other tropes that you normally see from the left. Correspondent Kelly O'Donnell pointed out, you know, president is boiling this down into bumper sticker language. And it's just his interpretation that it's universally bad for women. And even if all this is true, it's really just a small number of people. That's one of the main arguments, I guess I would say, more than any of the other ones. It's just only a few people, Lars, that we're talking about. So it's really not that big of a deal. Except, of course, in addition to the physiological differences, like we see in the volleyball matches out in some of these states. I think San Jose State, I believe, is one of the universities where, like, the spikes of the volleyball were actually, like, injury-inducing. And then the other one is if these folks are state champions, that takes away potential scholarships and other kinds of records and also just personal pride from biological women.
20: I'm talking to Curtis Houck, who's managing editor at Newsbusters, part of the Media Research Center. The thing I noticed, Curtis, is that in my neck of the woods, there's a track and field championship for high school students that's been won the last couple of years by a biological male competing as a female. And his finishing times, you know, in track and field, I've never run track and field, but usually the competitors are separated by fractions of a second or maybe a second or two. This guy actually won by 25 seconds over his nearest female competitor, which kind of puts the lie to the idea that people say, well, really, it won't make that big a difference. Really? You beat your top competitors by 25 seconds in a track and field event?
21: I think track and swimming, obviously, two of the case, you know, the West Virginia case was about a track athlete. And then obviously the Leah Thomas situation from UPenn a number of years ago involved swimming. I think those two sports in particular, Lars, are so, you know, cut and dry in terms of showing the differences between male and female because it's all about the clock in those sports. And the clock doesn't lie. And as someone who is married to a former D1 cross country and track athlete, this is very personal. This extends way beyond politics. And I think you get some folks, especially progressives, who may normally say we're all for equality or equity. But then they see what's going on here. And some of them probably, if they don't say it publicly, probably deep down they realize that this is wrong, that this is insanely offensive to all of the work of the feminist movement all of those years ago.
20: That is Curtis Houck. Curtis is with the Media Research Center, and that's what's happening. America's news media, the legacy news media, is apologizing for actually having to report the story. By the way, I've told you before that everybody talks about those weight loss injections because the results are dramatic. 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
12: Hey, welcome back to the Lars Larson Show. It's a Wednesday, and I want to ask you this question. Should a federal judge who is appointed by Joe Biden and has his job for life almost no matter what, that is, federal judges are very rarely removed from their jobs, should this federal judge, who's now advocating for racial discrimination, should he be removed from his position? Let me get into the details of that in just a moment. First, should the federal minimum wage jump to $25 an hour? I think that is absolute insanity. If it actually became federal law, it would destroy jobs probably by the hundreds of thousands. There is a tiny number of people in America who only make the federal minimum wage of 7 1/4 an hour. There are state minimum wages, and those are also destructive to the jobs that minimum wage workers have. But if you want to have that kind of federal minimum wage of $25 an hour, I know the Democrats will sell this by saying, well, can't you imagine? Everybody in America would make at least $50,000 a year, and that would raise the wages of everybody else. No, I'm going to tell you that what would actually happen is an awful lot of minimum wage workers with minimum wage skills would lose their jobs altogether, or it would destroy some of the jobs that those minimum wage workers work at. But you can vote in our X poll at Lars Larson Show. Senator Chris Murphy, Democrat of Connecticut, is pushing his minimum wage bill to increase worker pay from 7 1/4 to $25 an hour. It would do that within the next 6 years. And I can tell you ahead of time, if they are crazy enough to actually do it, the Democrats will actually destroy the jobs of the people they claim to represent. You can find the poll on X at Lars Larson Show and at LarsLarson.com. But let me get to this Biden-appointed federal judge, Mustafa Kusabi. Now, he spoke at a law school graduation, and it didn't get an awful lot of coverage from the legacy media because I think they understand that this is a crazy idea. That this judge, as the Washington Times reports, instead of exhorting graduates of the law school to respect the rule of law and treat all citizens as equals regardless of race, what did Kusabi say? He pushed a radical view on diversity, equity, and inclusion, otherwise known as DEI, saying it is absolutely intrinsic to equal justice under the rule of law. In other words, this guy, Mustafa Kusabi, read the U.S. Constitution and apparently missed the day in school, in law school, where they taught you that all people in America under the Constitution have to be treated equally under the law, and decided it is okay to treat some people unequally and do it based on their skin color, based on what is between their legs, what is their sexual preference, that you can do that kind of DEI nonsense and that it's absolutely intrinsic to equal justice under the law. Now, Kusabi made those comments serving as a non-life tenured U.S. magistrate judge. And then in 2023, before the Oregon State Bar, he declared that DEI is the heart and soul of the court system and called it intrinsic to equal justice. And then in an article that he actually wrote, so he put this nonsense down on paper, he wrote, "We have to set aside conventional ideas of proof when we are dealing with personal and interpersonal work of equity, diversity, and inclusion." This is the kind of toxic nonsense that has taken the place of any kind of Democrat philosophy. In other words, they want to have Americans treated unequally. The problem is, who gets to decide who gets the superior unequal treatment and who gets the inferior equal treatment? I think you can imagine that with Mustafa Kusabi, the federal judge, that he's in favor of treating people differently based on their skin color. Now, I thought that idea went out of fashion about the time the Civil War ended, but apparently he does not. He says, and the U.S. Supreme Court has made it clear, that programs treating people differently based on race violates the U.S. Constitution when it is implemented by government actors, because once you've told the government you don't have to treat everybody equally under the law, then it falls to the people who are in the government, the people who are elected to offices, whether it's president, whether it's a member of Congress, or whether it is a federal judge. What happens is, once you treat people differently, then the question is, who gets the superior treatment, who gets the inferior treatment. The Supreme Court also made it clear that programs like that violate federal and, of course, state civil rights laws when private actors engage in that discriminatory conduct. And if you say, well, Lars, do you apply those rules yourself? Yep, I sure do. You know, I've got a couple of great producers for this program. One is male, one is female. Both of them, I suspect, although I've never had any reason to ask them, are also straight. So, am I allowed to treat one differently because she's female and another differently because he's male? I am not allowed to do that. I understand that that would be a violation of federal law. It'd be a violation of state law. It would be a violation of the constitutional rights of my two great producers. So, why is it that Judge Kasabi is allowed to sit in this position to be a federal district judge? Appointed by Joe Biden to his post, and as a federal district court judge, he made these comments back when he was a magistrate. Those don't have life tenure, but the federal district judges, this guy now has lifetime tenure unless he's removed by the United States Congress. So how in the world, questions the Washington Times, can any party that challenges DEI policies expect to get a fair hearing before Judge Kasabi? Even if he can be impartial, do those comments at a minimum not undermine the public's confidence in that impartiality? So if you say, but we all have a right to go to the courts and seek justice. Yes, except if you show up in front of Judge Mustafa, he's going to say to you, justice may require that I rule in favor of somebody, not because they're right. Not because their legal position is solid, but because of their skin color, because of their sexual orientation, because of their transgender status, because they are male or female, or in the Democrat world, one of 65 other different kinds of genders. Now, if that were not enough, questions the Washington Times, to cast Judge Kasabi's impartiality into doubt, he also took a not-so-subtle jab at the Trump administration. Immediately after quoting one of his favorite leadership researchers, he felt overwhelmed by the world where we bluster and hubris and cruelty are normalized and sold as a form of leadership. And that guy is a federal judge. Hey, are you already dreading those hot summer nights? And you know the feeling, you're tired, you're ready for bed, but instead of going to sleep, you're kicking off the covers and flipping that pillow over and over, and you wake up sweaty at 2 o'clock in the morning. It's no fun at all. Most people blame the summertime heat, but the real problem could be your mattress trapping that heat all night long. 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
25: The latest round of talks between the U.S. and Iran have ended with no major developments. Tammy Trujillo reports.
26: Officials in Qatar, though, claim there was positive progress in the talks that wrapped up Wednesday in Doha. Negotiators for the two countries reportedly spent both days discussing the Strait of Hormuz and unfreezing Iranian funds. President Trump said Wednesday the two sides were making progress and told reporters that, quote, the denuclearization of Iran is moving along well. The next meeting between the U.S. and Iran will take place after the funeral for Iran's late supreme leader, Ayatollah Khamenei, who is due to be buried next week. I'm Tammy Trujillo.
25: A federal judge is blocking the U.S. Postal Service from carrying out President Trump's order to restrict mail-in ballots. Mark Mayfield with more.
27: Earlier this year, Trump signed an executive order restricting mail-in ballots ahead of the midterm elections. Democratic-led states sued the administration to block the move, and a judge in Boston ruled that the Postal Service could not carry out the order in the states that sued. On Wednesday, a federal judge in Washington, D.C. ruled that the order could not be carried out in any state. The ruling was in favor of a lawsuit from the NAACP, which called the order Trump's attempt to rig the election. I'm Mark Mayfield.
25: Forecasters are predicting a scorching hot 4th of July weekend on the East Coast. The heat dome that's been sweltering parts of the Midwest this week will intensify in the eastern U.S. today and tomorrow, creating high humidity and the hottest weather so far this year in many cities. The United States is moving on to the next round of the World Cup after hitting the pitch last night in Santa Clara, California, to begin the knockout stage. The Stars and Stripes shut out Bosnia-Herzegovina 2-0. And on Wall Street, before the opening bell, stock futures are little changed as traders brace for the June jobs report. I'm Michael Kastner.
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1: So glad you're there. It's the Brian Kilmeade Show back in New York after a brief visit, 2 days in Washington, D.C., going back there Saturday night for special 4th of July coverage. Karl Rove is standing by. Congressman Michael McCaul is going to be with us, Chairman Emeritus of Foreign Affairs. He's going over to Ukraine soon. By the way, if you have to check out what's happening in Russia, almost every major city is now in Ukraine's, within Ukraine's reach. And oil refineries have been hit so bad, their energy manufacturing agencies have been busted up so bad. The lines go on for miles just to fill up their car. Fights are breaking out in Russia. For those people who say they're immune, Russia is immune for the most part in major cities from this war. Not anymore. 4 years in, Russia is beginning to fall apart, but they still have a lot of rockets and they can make their own drones. So before we get to Carl, let's get to the big three.
2: Number three.
3: I think that he's appropriately using strategic patience. The Iranians have demonstrated that they only respond to force. They like this kind of no agreement zone that we're in right now.
1: I think so, too. Talks going nowhere as Trump listens to all options in Iran. His challenger, keep prices down, but continue to show Iran Iran is not in charge.
2: Number two.
4: What we are witnessing is an independent court, a court that continues to follow principle, not politics. Now, that doesn't mean that you can't be upset with the outcome on things like birthright citizenship.
1: That is Jonathan Turley. Supreme Court makes some huge decisions and both sides are celebrating and one side's nonstop complaining.
2: Number one.
5: We got a lot of fire under their asses because for far too long they've just collected paychecks from corporations and wealthy mega donors and haven't really done much. So this movement has a lot of momentum for that reason because people are desperate for some change.
1: That's Hassan Piker. Really? He's over in Denver. But he is celebrating because the reviled podcaster is powerful and his socialists are winning. Now are you paying attention, America and Democrats? Because the socialists are not just winning in the blue bubble of New York. Karl Rove has always been paying attention, joins us now. Karl, what are you taking away from the fact that Colorado had some two socialists do extremely well yesterday, and Michael Bennett got knocked off by an attorney general and established who wanted to be the next governor, and he's pretty much an established, he calls himself a moderate. I never see him voting for anything conservative. Your thoughts about what took place?
6: Well, first of all, I think you got to differentiate between the two results in Colorado in the congressional races. One is in a district that is essentially the city of Denver, most of the city of Denver, which may surprise people, but it's a very liberal town. And the other one was in a very closely fought competitive congressional district to the north and slightly east of Denver, the northeast part of the Denver metro area, and then it heads up towards the Wyoming border. One of them shouldn't be a surprise. I mean, where the DSA has succeeded are in very liberal districts. I'm going to test your knowledge in New York. What percentage of the vote do you think Donald Trump got in the 7th, 10th, and 13th congressional districts, the three districts where DSA challengers won the nomination for Congress?
1: The old New York City, right?
6: Oh, yeah. The 7th is, yeah.
1: I would say about 20%.
6: Oh, really? How about you're close with one of them? In the 7th district, it is 19.3%. In the 10th district, it is 14.1%. And in the 13th district, it's 11.1%. Now, the country is voted 49.8% for Trump, 48.3% for Harris, so a 1.5% differential between the two. In the 7th district, there was a 60-point difference. In the 10th, there was a 71-point difference. And in the 13th, there's a 77-point district. These are not representative of where the country is. And we're going to see more Democratic socialist victories in these very far left-wing congressional districts like the district in Denver. But the interesting thing is going to be, how are they going to fare in the general election in the 8th district, or they're going to go up against Gabe Evans, a thoughtful, productive, hardworking, moderately conservative Republican in a district that was basically won by Donald Trump by 2 points. The DSA can win primaries in places like the 7th, 10th, 13th, and the 1st of Colorado. But I think it's going to be a real test of their polling power to see how well they do in in the 8th District of Colorado, and also in states like Maine and Michigan. If they nominate Al Saeed in Michigan, I think the Republicans have an excellent chance to swipe a Democratic senatorial seat.
7: Okay, you said a few things. The one that won, the progressive state candidate, Manny Rutinel, won that nomination to go against Gabe Evans. And the Cook Report says that was likely to flip. That was the best, one of the best chances that the Democrats had to flip that seat. I think it's less likely, but not zero likely. When Denver, this Diane DeGette has been representing Denver since 1997, this district, but lost substantially because the DSA stepped up. Now, I expect some moderates to step up. Like, I don't know if you saw Tom Suozzi on our Fox and Friends on Thursday. Right. He came out and said, look, right, I'm a capitalist and I don't hate Israel. And 17 or 14 others said the same thing. I thought Congressman Jason Rowe would say the same thing as a veteran. Here's what he said. Cut five.
8: That's why we have primaries, right? That's why primary voters are able to decide, you know, are you taking AIPAC money or not? Like, I don't, for example, because I don't think it's the right thing to do. And then you have to figure out how do you support your entire population? How do you support your entire constituency? How do you create a safe space for one of the most diverse communities in the country?
7: What's he even talking about? Number one, he doesn't take AIPAC money. Okay. And now you just want to be anti-Israel?
6: Maybe he doesn't take PAC money at all. I mean, if you're not going to take AIPAC money, you're either doing it because you don't want to take any PAC money at all, in which case I salute your honesty and your steadfastness, or because you don't want to take it from Jews, in which case, you know, you're scared of your left.
7: It sounds like the latter. It sounds like the latter, or else you would have said, I don't take PAC
6: money. It sure does. It sure does.
7: So that was a moderate, Carl, and I thought be like someone who declares he's a moderate.

0: what did the left do? The left, you know, basically turned a seat that they could have flipped in Maine into one where the latest poll has Susan Collins up by three.
1: He wanted the governor.
0: And remember, this is she never led a single poll in 6 years ago and won by eight. There are a bunch of shy, Susan voters in Maine, in my opinion. But I mean, I love how these people are beating their chest. Oh, congratulations. You got your person nominated in a district where Donald Trump got 11% of the vote and the Democrats ran a mere 77 points ahead of the Republicans in the race for the presidency. Do you think you're going to be able to translate that to the rest of the country?
1: Well, let me ask some. If you have that guy, Christopher Rabb, over in Philadelphia, in Pennsylvania, he's an avowed socialist radical. And then you have also, you mentioned Abdul El-Sayed. Yeah, El-Sayed, whatever it is. He's up, likely to win that primary. He's winning in almost all the primaries. But head-to-head with Mike Rogers, it's 1 or 2 points, depending on what poll you look at. How does that even close?
0: Well, two things. One is, first of all, he's ahead because there's a three-way race. And second of all, he's ahead of close to Rogers today because Rogers is laying behind the log, building his resources, and all of the public attention is on the Democratic nominee. So I think that's going to change after the primary, and he's going to be held to account in a general election for comments that his opponents either cannot or will not hold him to account for.
1: So Diane DeGette was endorsed by Hakeem Jeffries, and Chuck Schumer wanted the sitting governor of Maine. So they were rebuked on both counts. Hakeem Jeffries' name was brought up in one of the victory parties. He was booed, and Chuck Schumer tried to walk in a parade and was heckled. I'm not used to seeing that for those two guys. Are you?
0: No, and it's a sign of how disruptive the Democratic Party is. And, you know, as an observer, I'm bemused. As a Republican and a conservative, I'm thrilled. But, you know, the Democrats are going to have to confront their hard left. And the people who understand that the Democrats are not going to be the majority party or win in 2028 White House if they keep going far left are the smart people in that party. I mean, again, I repeat, do you really think that somebody who, you know, wins in a district where Donald Trump lost by 77 points and that's a district that is far left. Do you think that the person who wins that kind of district in a Democratic primary where less than a third of the votes, the primary vote total was less than a third of the total amount of votes cast in the presidential election? I mean, we're talking about a minority of a minority. You know, a slim majority of a minority winning in these congressional races in districts that are far left, and they're not going to elect a Republican. That's not how you win an election in America, by nominating people who can only win in that kind of turf.
1: So when you talk about the Supreme Court decision, the one on campaign finance, where it said Republicans wanted to make sure that there will be additional, can you stop me here if you understand it differently? They can communicate with the RNC, the candidate, and with super PACs, and maybe raise the amount of money that they can bring into a campaign. How does that affect a guy? How does it affect a campaign?
0: Well, first of all, I applaud it because it strengthens parties. Citizens United held that money is speech, which is right. At that point, there was only one kind of corporation in America that was allowed to participate openly in political campaigns. Labor unions. You know, labor unions put a little bit of money in from their PACs, the voluntary contributions of their members. Virtually, you know, the lion's share of the money they spent on political campaigns was taken out of their corporate treasuries. No, nobody volunteered to give that money to politics. They just took it out of the pockets of their members through mandatory dues and then turned around and spent it on politics. Citizens United said everybody can spend whatever they want to spend as long as they, are not, in coordination with the campaigns. This decision said that political parties, the Democratic Party and the Republican Party, can coordinate with candidates and can spend more money on their behalves. It held that the limits on the political parties spending money was unconstitutional because, again, money is speech. Now, this doesn't mean that the parties can take $10 million from a donor and spend it. The limits on how much you can contribute to a party still stand. It was the limit on how much you can spend on behalf of the candidates of your party that was lifted.
1: So how does that affect the super PACs?
0: Well, look, I helped found one of the early super PACs on the Republican side. Ed Gillespie and I in 2010 formed

0: American Crossroads Senate Leadership Fund. So, you know, I understand the importance of super PACs. I also understand their danger. You know, they are independent entities generally run by consultants for the consultants with little or no oversight. So in the case of American Crossroads Senate Leadership Fund, we said we're going to have an independent board that's going to set compensation. Nobody who works for the super PAC can be paid under the table by any vendor. There has to be, you know, an annual audit, et cetera. That's not how most of these super PACs are run. And so while I think I understand their importance and believe that they have a role, I like it when the parties have a bigger role, because the parties are elected. In the case of the Republican Party, if the president is a Republican, they generally pick who the chairman is. But otherwise, it's selected by the state chairman, national committee man, and committee woman from every one of the states and territories, 160 some odd people. And we can hold them accountable. And they have to be publicly audited. And we see their reports, and there are people looking over their shoulder. So I'm more in favor of strengthening parties. I like the fact that in the 1940s and 50s and 60s and 70s, before we started passing these campaign spending limits, that parties were stronger. I think that both political parties were better when they were led by people who said, I've got authority. I've got resources, and I'm going to deploy them on behalf of candidates and causes that I believe will help us win. And that's a lot different than we have today with the super PACs, where it basically is, I'm a consultant, let me get a fundraiser, we'll go out and raise a bunch of money, and I get to be in charge of spending it, and I get to be in charge of determining how much I get paid for that. I cannot tell you how many super PACs I've seen in which the amount of money the consultants are charging is simply irresponsible.
1: Carl, we only have 2 minutes left, but I'm watching this civil war go on with the Democratic Party, and they want to put a nominee out there, likely AOC, for president, maybe more. Do you think Republicans are going to go through something similar in 28 when Trump's gone?
0: I don't think it will be yes, because every time you have somebody new, whether it's, you know, Eisenhower leaving, you know, Jeb Ford leaving, you know, Reagan leaving. I mean, you know, remember, Reagan was very popular in 1988. And yet his vice president, George H.W. Bush, had a primary season and had to win. And I think Reagan wisely waited until September of 1988 to endorse George H.W. Bush. I thought that was smart. It was good for Bush and it was good for Reagan. But yeah, I think we're going to have a battle in 28. And the president, I think, is going to make the mistake of thinking that it is better for his cause and his reputation and his role in history to pick who his nominee who the party's nominee ought to be.
1: But Carl, that's so interesting. I forgot about that, because Eisenhower didn't do much for Nixon, I remember. I wouldn't remember, I read. And then Reagan with Bush, I didn't recall. But you don't think it would be insulting for the president not to back his own vice president?
0: Presidential elections are constantly one of two things. They are change or more of the same. And Reagan was smart enough to understand that after an 8-year run, which left him with popularity, his personal approval rating in 1988 was in the 60s, that still the country wanted some kind of a change. And it was one thing for him to run for re-election in 84 and say, you're going to get more of the same from me. But, you know, look, there's a reason why in the history of the United States, only two vice presidents have succeeded the president under whom they served.
1: Yeah.
0: Martin Van Buren and George H.W. Bush. It's difficult to do because the constant desire of the American people is change.
1: Yeah, it's interesting, because I know Bill Clinton, I assume he would have endorsed Gore, but Gore wanted no part of him at the time. And Carl, unfortunately, I have to leave it there. Just fascinating to talk to you about this. Interesting times, and I can't wait for that RNC midterm convention. Another time for Carl Rove and I to get together in Dallas.
0: All right, that Carl. Is Texas.
1: Yes, back. Thanks so much, Carl. Back in a moment.
2: It's Brian Kilmeade. Fox News Mornings meet Seattle Values. It's Brian Kilmeade on 570 KVI, Seattle's conservative talk.
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7: Well, one of the things we're going to have to do is just continue to enforce the border law. This is a very disappointing ruling from the Supreme Court. Of course, we respect it, but we also think that it was a major, major mistake. As Justices Alito and Thomas pointed out, you know, one of the things that might invite, Laura, is people to come here quite literally on a vacation, give birth, and then all of a sudden the child and their family have the full benefits of American citizenship. It's just a preposterous ruling, and the absurdity of that outcome suggests why the Supreme Court should have went the other way.
8: So the vice president responding to the fact that on a 5-4 vote, they decided to leave birthright citizenship in and not overrule it in the Supreme Court justice decision. Now, with the vice president saying it's disappointing, but not unexpected. When I talked to the Secretary of Homeland Security about this morning, Mark Gray Mullen, and we talked yesterday on the radio show, and it broke right while he was sitting next to me, is that there's ways to at least pare it back. We're talking about birthright, we're talking about birth tourism, where Chinese and others come here to have a kid born here. You're 8.5 months pregnant, and that kid becomes a citizen. 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Why is that a problem?
5: 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Brian Kilmeade, 6 to 9 on 570 KVI. Seattle's conservative talk. 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
1: The Straits of Hormuz is a seminal objective that Iran has achieved. Control over it. I think it's up there with nuclear weapons. And I say that because it gives them deterrence. That gives them dominance and over escalation. And that is an achievement that they have. I think at some point we'll likely, given what you just heard and what their actions speak, we will find ourselves at some point having to take control of it ourselves and open it up.
2: And that is General Jack Keane yesterday talking about where we're at right now with Iran. And evidently in Doha, they refuse to talk directly and we're going through intermediaries, at which time they keep reaffirming that they're going to be in control of the strait. Hezbollah is going to continue to be financed and they're going to keep a nuclear weapon. Really? The MOU was terrible, but there's so much gray area there. If you're even playing good politics or diplomacy, you don't expose your hand unless you felt extremely confident you could. And I think it's a huge mistake on Iran's part, who continues to underestimate the president. Wall Street Journal had a story yesterday, I know for a fact it took place, where the president sat down with the chairman of the Joint Chiefs of Staff, as well as General Admiral Cooper, as well as the Secretary of War, and said, what would an all-out resumption, full-bore war look like? Because he's really thinking about doing it. Not because he's taking it off the table. Yeah, he's more concerned about the economy right now. But he knows exactly what's going on, and Iran continues their delay of game. Another person who knows that well is my next guest. Congressman Michael McCaul of Texas, the 10th District, who was chairman of foreign relations for years. Congressman, welcome back. I see you on Zoom. I know you're getting set to go to Ukraine. But for Iran, this situation, what are you hearing is the very latest? Because you've been briefed.
3: The latest I got was yesterday we met with all the ambassadors from the GCC. That would be the Middle East, the Gulf Coast nations. And I have to tell you, Brian, the one message they wanted me to take away was that they're all aligned together. They're all supportive of the president and the United States in our policy. I think that's very important that our allies, our partners in that region, that we're all sticking together against Iran. I had the opportunity last night to be at the White House for dinner, and I talked to the president about this very issue. That he needs to stay strong. I, as usual, agree with Jack Keane on this one. I'm not very sanguine about these negotiations. I think Iran's tactic is to delay the process up to the midterm elections. They have found a new power now, and that is they can close down the Straits of Hormuz. And so, you know, I think with that in mind, I told the president, stay strong, because you're the first president to act on this in almost 50 years, and it was going to come to a head at some point, and we have to see this thing through.
2: We do. But the president also wants to keep the strait open at the same time, because I know you're not running for re-election, but a lot of your colleagues are, and especially that Senate seat in Texas is up, and they'll be saying, hey, if gas is $4.50, the reality is you guys might not hold the House or the Senate. So the president's got to weigh all of that. Do you think he's far away from November enough that if you want all back, all in for the next 2-3 weeks, do enough damage to have a long-term success?
3: Well, I mean, there are several options here. Right? I mean, the president's not going to telegraph a lot of this, and he shouldn't. We could take over the Hormuz Straits, as Jack Keane has said. Look, I'm all for negotiating. I'm all for trying to achieve a peace deal. But at the same time, as Reagan said, trust but verify. Iran has not a great track record. And as long as we're dealing with this regime, I think you're going to deal with someone who's not negotiating in good faith. The vice president was there last night. I know his view is a little different from the president's. He really wants peace. We all want that. But we got to get the Straits of Hormuz open in the short term at a minimum here, because as you pointed out, you know, I just filled my car up with gas, you know, back in Austin. And, you know, you're astounded by how much more expensive it is. And so the voter out there is, you know, angry about that. They go to the grocery store, they're angry about the higher prices at the grocery store. So we understand the political dynamics here as well, but so does Iran. And I think that's why they would want to extend this as close to the midterm elections as possible.
2: So I just think, first, for your earlier point, I was just watching some of the Middle Eastern television through translation, and they were saying there's a bit of a schism between Saudi Arabia and Saudi Arabia, as well as another one of those nations, who Qatar, who are saying we might have a reapproachment conference and meeting with Iran, as opposed to the UAE, Bahrain, and Kuwait, who are standing strong with us. Have you noticed that schism?
3: Interestingly, the meeting I told you about we had yesterday with the ambassadors, the one nation not in attendance was Qatar, and or Qatar, and that kind of speaks volumes. I think they like to play both sides.
2: Yeah, they do.
3: Kind of like ISI does in Pakistan.
2: And Oman.
3: So they kind of play both sides. Now, Oman was there. They said, we want you to know that Iran's trying to play us against each other, but that Oman stands with, you know, the president and with the United States, and we're all aligned in this. One issue I brought up, Brian, with the ambassador from Oman is, you guys got to start working on a pipeline through Oman into the Gulf. So we're never dependent on the Straits of Hormuz, given Iran's capability to shut it down.
2: Saudi Arabia has. I hear they're moving 8 million barrels a day through, I think it's the Red Sea, through the other direction, which they're worried about the Houthis cutting that off. But that's for another story. But in the big picture, without giving away any intelligence, have you seen a military plan for taking over the Strait, Congressman McCall, that made you feel as though we were ready to implement it and would be effective?
3: Of course, we have contingency plans for any and all operations, including the one you discussed. I have a great confidence in CENTCOM's capabilities. I think they did a tremendous job in the original strike. I would have preferred if they would have been able to go further and really finish the job, but we had a break for ceasefire negotiations. But in terms of our military, I have great confidence they can achieve that. Yes.
2: He was the vice president yesterday, cut 33 with Laura.
4: The Iranians have not hit ships in the last couple of weeks, and the oil is flowing in the Strait of Hormuz, in part because the president made very clear that if the Iranians hit ships, we were going to hit back. So, you know, it's going to take sometimes the carrot and the stick here. But, Laura, I actually think that the United States is in a great position, however the negotiation ultimately shakes out. If the negotiation is successful, which obviously we want it to be successful, you have an Iran that is permanently transformed, that's not funding regional terrorism and instability, that is permanently given up on any nuclear weapons ambition, and that as a result is welcomed back into the world economy. That's a great outcome for the American people. It's a great outcome for the whole region.
2: What is the likelihood of that last statement?
3: You know, if I can be honest with you, and I can at this juncture of my career, I'm not as sanguine as the vice president about all that. I don't think the straits are fully open. I don't think they're giving up on the proxies. As long as this regime is in power, we're going to have problems with Iran. And so, look, I'm an eternal optimist. I applaud the vice president for his optimism here, but I'm also eyes wide open on the situation. Now, the Trump card, and that's a proper way to say it here, is President Trump. He provides the fear factor that gives us strength in the negotiations because they have no idea what he's going to do. He's so unpredictable. He is so bold and he's so strong. That is what should be helping the vice president in his negotiations. And I know, talking to the president last night, if they don't play ball in this, he's not shy about using force, and he will.
2: Yeah, I think it's a joke when they say the president doesn't want to use force. Have they met him? Have you seen what he's done? Midnight Hammer, Soleimani, and now this. So, Chairman, I want to talk about Ukraine. I'm seeing these things, or this video. They're running out of gas and oil in Russia. Evidently, they've done such a good job, Ukraine, in engineering their own long-range missiles that there's almost no major city not within their range. What are you hearing about Ukraine's push 4 years into this war?
3: Well, here we are 4 years going on five. We were told 4 days to be over. You know, I think Russia is the emperor has no clothes. Here's a paper tiger, right? I'm astounded at the remarkable strength of Ukraine against what we thought was a superpower. You know, the innovation and technology that, quite frankly, we can learn things from, how to counter Shahed drones. All the ambassadors I talked to yesterday, Ukraine is helping them counter the Shahed drones in the Middle East. And they're actually winning this thing. I'm going to be, well, can't get into for operation security purposes on the trip, but I will be observing drone activities. And the fact is, they are hitting Mariupol to get that back. Also, Crimea. They have cut off the land bridge, the energy. It's an isolated island now. They are hitting interior Russia and their oil and refinery. Putin is feeling the hurt right now. My hope is that Congress can get off its duff and pass strong sanctions against Putin, not to punish him per se, although I don't mind doing that, but to get him to the negotiating table so that the president can negotiate a good deal. Tougher sanctions would lead us down that path, and that'll be part of my visit and the reason why I'm going there.
2: Do you think the president would sign it?
3: You know, I think given the right people in his ear and the right arguments, that he would. At the end of the day, he wants to be known as a peacemaker. If he has the opportunity to broker a peace settlement between Ukraine and Russia, he knows that's part of his legacy. It makes his presidency stronger. And I can think of no better way to do it than to put these tougher sanctions on Putin, especially the fact that has been demonstrated by Ukraine that they can win this thing. They have pushed Russia out. The tide has turned. This is the time.
2: So I'm going to ask you about Texas for a second. I thought that Senator John Cornyn is one of the classiest people I've met in or out of Washington. I really prefer he'd be the nominee. But it's Ken Paxton, and they're in a flat-footed tie with James Tallarico, who's talented, but his beliefs seem to be, you know, more suited for New York than Texas. Why are they tied? And what do you and I know Ted Cruz had a hard time too. You know, he didn't waltz to re-election. So what do you think's going on? What is it going to take for Paxton to win in Texas?
3: Well, first, I agree with your sentiments about John Cornyn. I was his deputy attorney general for 4 years. He and I have done a lot in Congress together. That's a big loss for the Congress. I don't think the voters back home realize how effective he's been. He was very close to being majority leader of the Senate. Lost by one vote. I think the reason why it's so close is because, as I predicted, you know, Paxton has so much baggage. And it was exposed during the primary. And now we're going through a sort of damage control crisis that has now been presented to us. I do think, though, that Tallarico, they call him Tallarico, by the way, in my state.
2: He's bizarre.
3: That he has not been defined. And, you know, these things work in a generic poll. They seem to be even. I think once Tallarico is defined with all of his strange interpretations of, you know, I don't know, his interpretation of God or gender stuff. I mean, I really think Texas, at the end of the day, is still a very red conservative state, and they're not going to elect somebody like this guy.
2: So just to give you an idea, I know you're a very patriotic guy. As many people in this country aren't, only 53% declare themselves to be very pro-American in America. I want you to hear some of the past statements from Democrats, including Tallarico, Cut 12.
5: We're not going to make America great again. It was never that great.
6: The American flag is such a complicated symbol for most of us. And in many ways, like Jesus, like the cross, it's been co-opted and in some ways its true meaning has been betrayed.
7: No, no, no. Not God. That's in the Bible.
8: Founding Fathers did not live and die for this moment. I can't celebrate July 4th.
7: Retire it. We want some of this earth.
2: I mean, that seems to be something that would resonate more than what we're seeing in Washington. I saw 10 states not show up to the state fair, you know, to the national fair on the 4th of July. Congressman, as you leave the stage in D.C., what do you think?
3: Well, the State Fair of Texas, we get a day out from school. It's one of my favorite days of the year, you know. Those statements actually make me sick to my stomach. You know, here's a picture of my dad. He was a bombardier on a B-17. This is the B-17 that bombed the Nazis. One, defeated the most evil force of mankind. I'm the son of a D-Day veteran. What they handed down to this country should be respected and appreciated. They handed down a better America to this country, to my generation, and patriotism ran in their bloodstream, in their veins. To hear these disgusting comments about this country, they're not patriots, they're traitors. It's that simple. And I don't have a lot of patience for that. It's American to question. It's American to debate the issues. It's not American. In fact, it's un-American to say disgraceful things about this country like that.
2: I hear you. Congressman Mike McCaul, thanks so much. I'll talk to you soon, and best of luck in Ukraine.
3: Thanks, Brian. Thanks for having me.
2: You got it. Back in a moment.
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20: The establishment is determined to enrich itself. And that is why right now the establishment, the billionaires, the corporations, the people who have made all the money off of the system Susan Collins has built, they are spending an immense amount of money to protect themselves. They do not understand this place. They don't know Maine. They don't know Mainers. They don't understand that we down here in the real world in the state of Maine, we care far more about each other than their profits.
2: Really? Santa Susan Collins doesn't know Maine? That's ridiculous. Graham Plattner, the horrible candidate, there should not even be on any ballot. He should be finding out why he's going on those dating websites and why he got that Nazi tattoo. Meanwhile, polls not good for Mr. Plattner. Overall, Susan Collins, who Comer's Hill Oil reports, is always trailing in the polls and always wins. Now she's actually winning. 50-47. I know it's early and there's much more, but Plattner was complaining he doesn't have enough money. They're pouring too much money in. It's making it too hard for him. They don't understand Maynard's. Nobody understands Maine better than Susan Collins. And no one gets under the president's skin more than Susan Collins because she's, I think, a moderate Republican. A lot of what the president does is, I think, conservative, but sometimes he'll go to the middle. At certain moments, but it kind of drives him crazy here when Collins and Murkowski and now Tillis and Cassidy go against him. So he's going to stay out of this race. But they're going to try to say that she's MAGA? Please. I mean, nobody buys that. And in Maine, they're too smart. They know what she's been doing. They're not going to wait for Graham Plattner to define her.
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6: President Trump is planning a lengthy speech on the National Mall for the 4th of July celebration, even if there is record heat in the nation's capital, as predicted.
24: On July 4th, it's going to be approximately 107 degrees out. And I'm going to go and I'm going to make a really long speech just to show that I can do anything. It's going to be 107.
6: He made that remark while speaking yesterday at the Theodore Roosevelt Presidential Library in North Dakota. While a high of 107 is predicted Saturday in Washington, D.C., it should be in the upper 80s by the time Trump gives his speech at 9 p.m. So far, the hottest temp recorded in D.C. on July 4th was 100 degrees back in 1919. The Justice Department is directing its staff to bring fraud charges in alleged cases of birth tourism. More from Mark Mayfield.
25: This is in response to the Supreme Court's birthright citizenship ruling on Tuesday. Following the 6-3 ruling, the DOJ's Office of the Deputy Attorney General says investigation and prosecution of birth tourism schemes should be prioritized by all criminal division staff. The Migration Policy Institute claims up to 26,000 babies born annually in the U.S. could be attributed to birth tourism. Birth tourism is illegal, but the DOJ tells prosecutors to explore related statutes, such as wire fraud and money laundering, when pursuing cases.
6: Over a dozen people are dead and scores more injured after a massive missile and drone attack on Ukraine. More from William Denslow.
26: It was an assault Ukraine knew was coming. President Volodymyr Zelensky cut his visit to Ireland short, warning that Russia was planning a massive strike. Several neighborhoods were hit in Kyiv overnight, sparking multiple fires. Moscow says it was targeting Ukraine's energy infrastructure.
6: I'm Michael Kastner.
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27: We have a significant power outage in South Seattle right now. Upwards of 5,000 customers without power. I have reports of a vehicle fire that brought down wires on South Walker Street and 31st Avenue South. So this is going to be tricky for folks trying to work your way through downtown right now. Definitely erring on the lighter side, but you'll have to treat these as four-way stop signs. And please be extra careful for pedestrians and bicyclists as well, because they'll be affected. Now, we're okay at this point. Again, on our major roadways, we may be a little light. But even 167 heading north has some volume building up toward I-405. You find something unusual on the road, you're always welcome to share with us at 206-421-1000. Right now, Bellingham is struggling with a crash southbound I-5. You're being diverted off at Sunset. You can get back on at Ohio Street. In the Northwest News Radio Traffic Center, I'm Libby Kay.
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3: 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Hello, Phoenix. The storm put climate change in the rearview mirror and head straight into the heat of the desert. The Mercury are waiting with a fiery welcome, but Seattle plans to clap back by unleashing a storm. 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

0: beyond I-90. I don't see any delay. Southbound coming down from Linwood. Maybe a bit busier toward Mount Lake Terrace, but Linwood to Seattle, you're 16 miles. It is like 20 minutes. You're good on the east side, too, with no major issue. Bellingham travelers, though, we start off this morning with the crash southbound I-5 to south of Sunset, and they have that roadway blocked, so you're being diverted off at Sunset. You will get on the next exit, though, at Iowa Street. And the Northwest News Radio Traffic Center. I'm Libby Kay.
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1: Democrats need a net gain of four Senate seats to regain control of the upper chamber in Congress. And right now, the math, simply put, isn't there for them. That is the picture. And I want you, it's just, you know, it's a math problem. It is a math problem. 2026 Senate poll margins. Okay, Democrats need a net gain of four. Okay, you get one in North Carolina. But then you got a bunch of red on the screen. Now, these are close races, but you got a tie in Texas. Then it's plus two in Iowa for the Republicans, plus two in Alaska, and then plus three, if we can make the circle there, in Ohio. So that gets you one seat. But of course, you need four seats. And on this board, red, close races and a tie. You're at one. You're not yet to four.
2: Yeah, I mean, John Husted in the Ohio seat was appointed there, and Sherrod Brown, everyone's known him for decades, so that's why he's in shouting distance, and Schumer got his person there to run. Got it. But that's in play. The other place that he talked about is Texas. Not many people, they're in a flat-footed tie right now. Remember, Ted Cruz won by 2.5 points. So I don't look for it to be a runaway anyway. Paxton's got personal problems, but he's extremely well-liked in Texas. I would have much preferred John Cornyn, but you guys know that. So where else can Republicans pick up? They think they can pick up in Michigan. Where can Democrats pick up? They think they had a shot at Maine, but already Susan Collins, who rarely wins polls, is already up 2 points with that Plattner guy, who is just horrendous as an individual. So where else could they pick up? Maybe Iowa. Listen to this. I looked at this poll, and it's got to be concerning, but I can't tell you it's not surprising, because I've been hearing this, that the farmers aren't happy with the Trump administration, especially because of the tariffs. It inordinately hurt them, and China want to do that, and they were effective. Turkey against Hinson. Ashley Hinson is the Trump pick. In the all voters right now, in the latest poll, Fox poll, it has Ashley Hinson trailing by 4 points. Not good. Extremely motivated for voters, 56-41, 15 points. For the Senate race favorability ratings, 51% have a favorable rating for Turek, 42% for Hinson. They're both very likable. But I think that Hinson's got some ground to pick up. Now, look at this. Iowa State race, extremely or very concerned. The question, are you concerned that Hinson is too close to Trump? 50% are concerned she's too close to Trump. 37% say too liberal. Now, the other area of what people in Iowa care about, inflation, overwhelmingly 39%. Healthcare, 14%. Immigration, 13%. Political divisions, 13%. Abortion, jobs, Iran, crime, all extremely, extremely low. So in the chances of knocking off Ossoff, right now don't look great, but Mike Collins has got to introduce himself. The Senate race, extremely or very concerned that Mike Collins is too close to Trump, 53%. John Ossoff, are you extremely or very concerned that John Ossoff is too liberal? 47%. So that's where the vulnerability is. Point out what he votes for. Point out where Georgia is. It's really a red state with two Democratic senators. That's why people think that he's vulnerable. But the problem is, again, inflation, most of which president inherited, but they look at it as his economy. 40% say inflation is the reason that they would vote either way, and it's a concern. 13% say healthcare, 11% the most concerned about political divisions. Hey, Gary, you're in Daytona, Florida. What's on your mind, Gary?
3: Hey, great to talk to you. Really quick comment. I keep hearing Congress and the Democratic Congress and senators say that they have a very large tent. Well, I find it amazing that the new DSA has their own tent, and they're not letting all the admission from the current establishment in. And they wear their hatred and vitriol for this country like a badge of honor. I mean, and they've gotten a lot of people. So the current Dems, they don't know how to handle this, or they'll tell the press that they really don't know much about it.
2: That's the whole thing. Yeah, we don't really know much about it. Yeah, I don't really, you know, they're an economic philosophy. We're a big tent. So I want you to hear Ashiq Sadiq. He is the Democratic Socialist of America co-chair with Will Cain yesterday. Cut 25.
4: We believe that right now what we have is open borders for capitalists, for CEOs. 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So we would not have open borders tomorrow, but we want a world in which all working people are taken care of, every basic necessity, so that we don't need a militarized border.
2: So get this. They want working people taken care of everywhere. Working people. Only 4% of your constituents are blue collar, by the way. Here's more from this lunatic. Cut 26.
4: We want more Americans to be able to afford their own homes, to afford the cost of rent, to afford the ability to own their own home if they can afford it. But wages are not keeping up with inflation. So the wealthiest people right now in Manhattan, in the island of Manhattan right now, 1 out of 3 apartments are vacant right now. They're just owned by rich people. Nobody lives there.
2: You know why? Because they're rent controlled. And if you don't raise rent, how do you expect to get money to fix places? So they leave it empty since they're not allowed to raise rents. Now these landlords were told to freeze rents. It's going to lead to more empty apartments, which I believe the goal is to take over those apartments. Finally, cut 27.
4: We want safety for everybody. So safety from us doesn't come from just investing in more and more militarized police and prisons. We want, the data shows that when you take care of people economically, crime goes down. So Zoran Mamdani just passed a budget that doesn't add any new police in the budget while investing way more in other public services like mental health.
2: You out of your mind? That's exactly what he did, though. You're absolutely right. He defunded the police by canceling the academies he said he wouldn't, by surprising everybody at the last minute who was signing off on the budget because they had nowhere to go. They were all cornered. He got a huge check from the state not to do that. And now he's postponed all academies until the next year. What he also is doing is saying, level off on the overtime. If you level off on the overtime and force people's yearly salary to go down, they're going to retire immediately. Many of which are up. They're sticking around because they like the job and want to continue to earn money. But if you're going to they can only take the last year and do their average salary. If you knock down the overtime, their average salary is less. The rest of their pay, the rest of their lives will be less. 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
8: The government's latest job report shows a slowdown in hiring, but there are some encouraging signs as well. Daria Albinger with details.
9: The Labor Department says employers added just 57,000 jobs in June. That's far fewer than the 115,000 economists were predicting, and even further shy of the 172,000 that were added in May. But there are also signs that if you have a job, you're more likely to keep it than you might have been a few months ago. Unemployment fell to 4.2% nationally. I'm Daria Albinger.
8: A federal judge is blocking the U.S. Postal Service from carrying out President Trump's order to restrict mail-in ballots. Mark Mayfield with the story.
10: Earlier this year, Trump signed an executive order restricting mail-in ballots ahead of the midterm elections. Democratic-led states sued the administration to block the move, and a judge in Boston ruled that the Postal Service could not carry out the order in the states that sued. On Wednesday, a federal judge in Washington, D.C. ruled that the order could not be carried out in any state. The ruling was in favor of a lawsuit from the NAACP, which called the order Trump's attempt to rig the election. I'm Mark Mayfield.
8: 4th of July travel is now in full swing, with today expected to be the busiest day of the holiday week for air travel. Maggie Vespa reports that, according to AAA, a record 72.2 million Americans will venture at least 50 miles from home during the 9-day period that ends Sunday.
11: The electric combo of patriotic excitement and World Cup fever has TSA bracing for some 18.7 million passengers during this holiday stretch. Among the most popular destinations, New York City and Seattle.
8: AAA says about 85% of travelers will be hitting the road, with today the most popular day for picking up a rental car. Rental giant Hertz says demand is greatest in Orlando, Denver, Boston, LA, and New York. I'm Michael Kastner.
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12: South Seattle, we still have about 650 customers without power in the Mount Baker neighborhood. We had an early morning vehicle fire, brought down power lines apparently on South Walker in the area of 31st Avenue South. Rainier between, so Walker Street between Rainier and Lake Washington Boulevard is where the bulk of all you'll find traffic lights, I imagine. Out, just treat them as four-way stop signs. Extra care for pedestrians as well as for bicyclists through the area. Heaviest volume on northbound I-5 is between that northern end of Bowen Field and I-90. 20 minutes still for the 11 miles between 405 and I-90. Eastside travelers, you've got some volume northbound 405 kind of bunched up around SR-169 at 25 minutes for the 12 miles rented to Bellevue. This seems pretty standard. Unusual traffic patterns leading into the long holiday weekend. I imagine we'll be busier later this afternoon. Expect to see more recreational vehicles on our passes, certainly possible. A heavier ferry ridership too, upwards of 400,000 riders expected through the holiday weekend. Today and tomorrow will be westbound sailings onto islands that'll have heavier volumes. In the Northwest News Radio Traffic Center, I'm Libby Kay.
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3: 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It's Brian Kilmeade.
2: So glad you're there. Brian Kilmeade is here, 48th and 6th in Midtown Manhattan. We're going to be at Liberty Park tomorrow in New Jersey on Friday. That'll be great as I take off the previous hour and get ready for this hour. Melissa DeRosa is standing by, Democratic strategist, also concerned like many about the rise of socialism in America amongst the Democrats. And at the bottom of the hour, Jennifer Say will be with us. Fantastic gymnast in her day, now CEO of XXXY Athletics. Going to talk about the Supreme Court decision and also what we're witnessing in terms of athletic excellence with the World Cup. And then we'll do a simulcast with Stuart Varney, who's rolling along on FBN. So before we get to all that, just let me remind you, job numbers came in a little bit below expectations, about 51,000, but the market's up almost 400 points. They like other things about the economy. So let's get to the big three.
23: Number three.
24: The vice president reached out to have a conversation, and we've had a brief conversation. We've been in touch over the last few months, and I really do appreciate her outreach.
2: Really? Isn't that interesting? Lurching left, Kamala meeting her party there as the principleless politician sees the socialists writing on the wall and decides to join them rather than fight them. That and the latest polls show the Senate is somewhat in play.
23: Number two.
25: We've had a lot of patience. We've given them off ramps and they're not taking it. So the use of military force is on behalf of the American people and the Arab nations and all the other in the regions who depend on that free flow of commerce.
2: A pause for now, and a war win might be within reach. Two world conflicts coming to a head, Iran and Ukraine. And yes, we will win in Iran eventually, and Zelensky's forces are capable of taking Russia down. I'm being very clear about that. Not only that, they also are just basically vacating Crimea of Russians. I'll explain.
23: Number one.
26: Mauricio, congratulations. What a win and performance. How proud are you?
27: So proud. The player deserves everything. And then these fans that were amazing today again. It's amazing to live that experience. So.
2: World Cup win has America celebrating. America like never before. The next stop, Belgium for the team and for us. Washington, D.C. Saturday night for the 250th birthday. I'll be on a panel that I hope you'll be watching for the next four. For the 4 hours that night, we'll be with Dana Perino, Sean Hannity, Harris Faulkner, and Brett Baer. So that'll be fun. It'll be interesting because the president's going to be speaking. People are going to be celebrating the country. And they say the greatest fireworks show ever, although there'll be a good one in New York, too. Melissa DeRosa could be there. Melissa, welcome back.
28: Thank you for having me. Great to see you, Brian.
2: Yeah. So, of course, you're a Democratic strategist. You're a political commentator all over this channel, especially of late. And Melissa, I'm just watching the socialists shine again in Colorado. You have a seat there, flipped to a 29-year-old with that experience from Ethiopia, first generation. Doesn't seem to like our economic philosophy or our foreign policy when it comes to Israel.
28: Well, and this is just the latest in a string. I mean, we saw it here in New York City. There were three Democratic socialists who beat out two. One was an open seat, but two were sitting incumbents. And it should be noted that the one that won the open seat was going against someone who was so far to the left, he would basically tip over. He was the Working Families Party candidate. He was supported by all of the local far lefties other than AOC and Zohran Mamdani. And so we're seeing this happen all over the country, Brian, but it's very strategic. They're running in safe blue districts where they know that they can energize the children, the 18 to 39-year-olds who haven't really lived, who don't really understand how the world works, who lack a lot of important context in history, who latch onto ideas like free this, free that, free this, without understanding that those are promises that will never be delivered upon, and who are very energized by hating Israel. And it's noun, verb, APAC. And we're seeing this trend going further and further and creeping further and further into the party and across the country. And what I find most disturbing is this morning in the last couple of days, you see these stories. Gavin Newsom is texting with Zohra Mamdani. Kamala Harris is texting with Zohra Mamdani. They want to meet with the pro-Palestinian anti-Israel factors. And so rather than trying to show leadership and push back and save the core of the party, which will make us competitive in 2028, they're catering to and caving, and it won't work.
2: The only thing I've seen speak out, I've seen you speak out, John Fetterman, Senator Fetterman speak out, and I've seen James Carville speak out. Now, from political, there's a lot of things you feel, but then you got to be politically savvy. Like you want to scream at the ref right in the first few minutes of a game, but you go, wait, I need this guy on my side for the next 90 minutes, even though the ref might have been doing things that are egregious and wrong. So you got to be practical. So why do you think Chuck Schumer and Akeem Jeffries don't share your urgency?
28: You know, I think that when you're, first of all, I do think that Chuck is deeply concerned. And Graham Plattner, for example, was not Chuck Schumer's candidate in Maine. And Haley Stevens is Chuck Schumer's candidate in Michigan. He's getting beaten. His person, Janet Mills, got beaten by Graham Plattner. And El Sayed is currently leading in Michigan in the primary. So Chuck, I think, understands that, especially in the Senate, it's one thing to win a safe congressional district. It's quite another to win a purple swing statewide or attempt to flip a red state blue, and where these politics sell and don't sell. But I think it sort of demonstrates a lack of leadership on Chuck's side, because, yes, while he gets the swing district or swing state politics, he isn't picking candidates who are either effective or who are compelling it or putting forth a vision that's winning over voters. So I do think that Chuck gets it. Sorry, go ahead.
2: But he's not speaking up, Melissa. So you think he gets it because you know him.
28: They're scared. They're scared. I mean, look, I don't think Hakeem is necessarily scared. I think Hakeem believes this is a small faction. I'm going to be able to control them. You know, within my conference, it could be 10, 11, 12, but we're going to have 220. And so, you know, I'll be able to manage it. So I think that their politics are a little bit different. Hakeem really cares about the big tent. He's willing to sort of put up with it. I think Chuck knows his days are numbered. I think Chuck doesn't run again. I think that he sees the writing on the wall in New York State, his home state. He polls worse than Donald Trump in a state, you know, that infamously doesn't like Donald Trump. His numbers are worse. And so I think that Chuck is just trying to get through the day. And it's sad because Chuck could actually, I think, strengthen his legacy if on the way out he were to push back on some of
2: Melissa, this. For example, you know, Donald Trump is upset with Mitch McConnell because they did not agree on a lot and they end up not speaking ever again. So that was a leader also in the last lap who had run his last election, but said, no, I don't agree with him. And they fought, you know, probably for two of the 4 years he was in power. So I look at guys like Jason Crow, John Fetterman. I thought, these guys are saying they're moderates. Fetterman speaks up. If you listen to Jason Crow, congressman, who is from Colorado and a veteran. Let's listen.
4: That's why we have primaries, right? That's why primary voters are able to decide, you know, are you taking APAC money or not? Like, I don't, for example, because I don't think it's the right thing to do. And then you have to figure out how do you support your entire population? How do you support your entire constituency? How do you create a safe space for one of the most diverse communities in the country?
2: What's he even talking about? By the way, anti-Israel, too. I don't take APAC money. Everyone says I don't take APAC money.
28: No, it's interesting because APAC has sort of become, I'm sure you remember well, you know, Occupy Wall Street. It was like back in 2007, 2008, the boogeyman for the Democratic wing of the party was Wall Street.

0: you're interested in it, Brian's talking about it. 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
1: Just to give you an idea what Democrats think about Democratic socialists, one-third of Democrats want socialists in office, 11% say no, only 11, and 50% are indifferent. White Democrats support the socialist wing, 40% of them. Double that of blacks, 21%. Only 20% of Hispanic Democrats want socialists in. 4 in 10 upper-income Dems say they like Democratic socialists compared to 34% middle-income Dems who don't. 24% of low-income Dems. So the people that would need the handout don't want it. They want it the least. 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When we come back, Jenna Brissett.
2: It's Mornings Done Right. Brian Kilmeade from Fox News on 570 KVI, Seattle's conservative talk. 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
3: We've got a crash in the south-south northbound I-5, just north of Marvin Road. Everything's onto the right shoulder. It's keeping you a little slower now, Lacey, to DuPont's about 11 miles, and it's about 18 minutes, so a little sluggish. That's really the only accident I know of. We've had a power outage in South Seattle, about 650 customers right now in the Mount Baker neighborhood that are still without power, so impacting traffic lights in the South Walker area between Rainier Avenue and Lake Washington Boulevard. Do your best, treat them as four-way stops, of course, but pretty wide-open roadways all around. Tim was just texting me, actually, 206-421. 1000, talking about his travels coming down from SR9 toward State Route 522 and I-405 down toward Bellevue. Pretty much wide open. He said some campers, though, of course, and leading into the long holiday weekend. I imagine we will still have some more recreational vehicles maybe up and around passes, but for now, we seem to be good. Airy riders, we had

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7: May 15, 9 a.m. Two women quietly waiting at the doctor's office. 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

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Downtown Seattle, Mount Baker neighborhood, we still have about 650 customers without power from an early morning outage. Upwards of 5,000 customers at one point were without power. So definitely an improvement here, but a lot of intersections where traffic lights still could be out. 405 Renton to Bellevue, pretty jammed up, trying to get beyond SR-169. And more so now up toward Lake Washington Boulevard. Haven't found anything unusual here yet, but half an hour for that 12-mile.

0: fighting him. Now, I don't know who is pursuing him negatively. His only crime was loving the country, documenting his travels, and that got some people upset. Imagine the same idiots that want socialist America, the same Hassan Piker fans that will say that Hamas is better than any Republican that calls for the death of Rick Scott. Maybe that's the same group. All right, you listen to the Brian Kilmeade Show. When we come back, we talk about our history with one of America's finest historian, Jane Hampton Cook. She's got a brand new book out. And she's written 19 books in all. The latest went from grievance to gratitude. A great and grateful nation. Don't move.
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1: This week, Americans all across our nation are filled with joy and excitement and anticipation as we prepare for one of the proudest moments in our history. 250 years, think about that. 3 days from now, we will celebrate the 250th anniversary of the signing of the Declaration of Independence. What a document that was. And this week, we look back on 250 years of glorious freedom, and we took so much time and so much effort. And by the way, on July 4th, it's going to be approximately 107 degrees out. And I'm going to go and I'm going to make a really long speech just to show that I can do anything.
2: Right. That is the President of the United States having fun. The prompter went down yesterday in the dedication of the TR Library in North Dakota. The goal was to make North Dakota as attractive as South Dakota is with Mount Rushmore. Now you have a reason to go to North Dakota in the Badlands, and it looks really cool. I can't tell you how many people watched yesterday's ceremony and thought, I got to go to North Dakota. Thankfully, I did twice. And it is pretty amazing. It really is. And knowing that how it rounded out who Teddy Roosevelt was, the rich kid who was a really sickly kid, ended up being an Ivy League grad, an honors grad, a fantastic author, extremely learned man who loved American history. And then with learning about the Midwest and what ranchers and what cowboys went through, seeing it firsthand gave him an additional understanding. Having a mom that grew up in the South whose brothers or his uncles fought for the Confederacy gave him a different perspective of where America was. And made him the perfect guy to be a president at an extremely young age. Jan Hampton Cook knows all about it. Former White House communications staffer, presidential historian, and award-winning author of 19 books. Her latest is A Great and Grateful Nation, From Grievance to Gratitude. Jane, what did you think of yesterday's ceremony?
3: I thought it was awesome. I loved seeing the Rough Riders on the horses and hearing all about Teddy Roosevelt, because President Trump has a lot in common. They were both, you know, big talking New Yorkers who loved America, and they both survived an assassination attempt. And Teddy Roosevelt famously gave his speech anyway after he had been shot. His speech blocked the bullet from piercing him in the heart. So, yeah, it was a great ceremony. I was glad to see it.
2: Yeah, I just want you to hear a little. President Trump was able to talk to AI Teddy. Cut 48.
1: Do you consider the Panama Canal your greatest achievement?
4: Right then, yes. The canal stands as one of my proudest battles, no question. But greatness is a strange thing. It isn't always the biggest or boldest job that matters most. The Panama Canal showed what America could achieve if we held steady and acted fast when the world dragged its feet. Still, when I stood in the mud watching those steam shovels, knowing ships would pass through, changing the world's map forever, I felt I'd left a mark that would last.
1: Okay, you did. Thank you.
2: He thanked the AI image. But he also made the presidency a big thing, right? He was the first one to really say, hey, America should be proud. And the presidency became a big, bigger than life situation.
3: Yes, he's the one that gave us the term the White House on his stationery. He really left just a really strong mark. He established the West Wing and the construction of the West Wing. His kids, he had so many kids, they filled up the White House interior and he needed office space. So he gave us a lot as a president. I'm really glad to see that he has a library now. That's amazing.
2: So tell us about your brand new book and what your approach was on year 250. It's called A Great and Grateful Nation, From Grievance to Gratitude.
3: So it's an illustrated keepsake book. It has a lot of pictures, both new ones and ones you've seen, classical paintings. But it gives you, in short form, the story of the American Revolution. And then it also gives perspective-taking essays on some of the more, you know, controversial things our culture has been through lately. But it gives you the look through the theme of giving thanks. I realized that the founders gave thanks a lot. It wasn't just a Thursday in November in New England. It was a habit. John Hancock would call upon America to give thanks after the Battle of Saratoga. They give thanks if there was even a difficulty that they were going through, that they needed, you know, fasting and prayer. And so this shows you a lot of those Thanksgivings, those days of giving thanks. I mean, even at the end of the war, the president of Congress sent George Washington a thank you note And that's included in the book. So it's just a great look. And I also think giving thanks helps us process our difficulties, our grievances. It gives you that balance. It doesn't mean you're grateful for all the bad things, but you can find something good to be grateful for within your life. And that's what gratitude can do for your attitude.
2: And when you say grievance, you mean that's where we're coming from. We were upset with the British. We're saying, what are you doing with these taxes? What are you doing with your troops? What are you doing with the forced billeting and everything that led up to the war?
3: That's right. I have the grievances in the book. There were 27 grievances in the Declaration of Independence. But I show you when they were forced to house the soldiers in Boston at a factory that served as this man's home, and he told them no. He fought back. That was 1768. I show we have to have a warrant now, right, to search ships. Well, John Hancock didn't get that treatment. And so a lot of where we get our amendments, the right to bear arms, the very first thing the British tried to do when the war started was to take our guns and ammunition at the Battle of Concord. And so all of these have origin stories. Ben Franklin's the origin story of freedom of speech and freedom of the press. He set those standards that we have honored now for more than 300 years in Benjamin Franklin's case. So I bring out where those grievances came from, the amendments that they led to, but the giving thanks that the culture practiced. And even after the Stamp Act, they had a celebration when Parliament revoked the Stamp Act. They had Thanksgiving in July. The year of Christmas in July, they had Thanksgiving in July. So that was just a really interesting and important part of their culture that we could learn from.
2: What about this new ruling that allows trans women to participate with the Daughters of the American Revolution? How crazy is that?
3: That is crazy. And it's coming from kind of a couple of people in particular. They're going to vote again in October. I'm a part of the DAR, and I actually ran into a friend of mine in a party earlier this week, and she was telling me all about it. So, I think the Supreme Court win will really help that, not be passed and voted down in October.
2: Right. And I was able to see, Jane, you're part of a special we're having now. We went out to the Adams House where John Quincy Adams lived and John Adams lived. That was pretty special, right?
3: That was amazing to be there with you and to talk about their legacy, both John Adams and John Quincy Adams.
2: Gotcha.
3: John Adams took the Declaration of Independence, the Equality Clause, and he put it into the Massachusetts Constitution.
2: Jane Hampton Cook, thanks so much.
0: Right for mornings and right for Seattle. Brian Kilmeade and Seattle's Conservative Talk, 570 KVI. 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
5: Uh-oh, we got a crash jamming up traffic in Seattle. Eastbound side of Edgar Martinez packed. You're trying to get onto eastbound I-90. I don't think you're getting past that 4th Avenue overpass at this point. So it's going to be tricky. You might want to use the West Seattle Bridge, but you're going to need extra travel time to work around here. We've got additional problems. In fact, a northbound State Route 509 at the 1st Avenue South Bridge. Stalled vehicle blocking the center lane reportedly. Also, this power outage continues in the Mount Baker area. 650 customers without power right now. They're saying it's a downed tree. I did know of a vehicle fire earlier this morning that reportedly brought down wires along Walker Street and 31st Avenue. No matter. They're saying they're not going to be able to restore power until about 5 o'clock tonight. So there's going to be a lot of traffic lights that are out. Please do your best. Treat them as four-way stop signs. Be extra careful for bicyclists and pedestrians through the area because of this one, too. In the Northwest News Radio Traffic Center, I'm Libby Kay.
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5: A heat wave is bearing down on millions across the country ahead of the 4th of July weekend. Temperatures are expected to intensify across the Northeast today, with major cities like New York, Philadelphia, and Washington all seeing heat levels above average. AAA says nearly 75 million Americans will travel during the 4th of July holiday period this year. The holiday travel sets another record, but it's only a 0.5% increase from last year as rising inflationary pressures take a toll. The travel period started back on Saturday and goes through Sunday, with many Americans expected to travel at least 50 miles from home. A couple who climbed to the top of the Empire State Building yesterday is now out on supervised release. Natalie Migliori has more.
6: Ivan Birkus and Angela Nicolau were arraigned on misdemeanor and felony charges following their Wednesday afternoon climb up the spire of New York City's famous landmark. Once at the top, the Russian natives unfurled a banner that had a peace and love message before getting engaged and climbing back down right into police custody. No shortage of reaction.
7: I think that's a pretty dangerous way to do a proposal, but I guess to each their own.
8: Very New York of them. Yeah, we love that here. We love the whole parkour escape stuff, so yeah, very New York of them. We'd love to see it.
6: Both spent the night in separate holding cells and will return to court August 24th. In New York, I'm Natalie Migliori.
5: Ukrainian President Volodymyr Zelensky is asking for air defenses like Patriot missiles after Russian attacks killed at least 18 earlier today. The massive wave of drone and missile attacks lasted for nearly 11 hours, targeting the capital of Kyiv and several other regions across the country. Russia says it targeted military, fuel, and energy facilities as civilians spent the night in shelters. And the U.S. is moving on to the next round of the World Cup. Last night, Team USA defeated Bosnia 2-0 in the round of 32 in Santa Clara. It marks the first time the U.S. has moved on from the first knockout round since 2002. I'm Chris Caraggio.
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23: 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Celebrating America.
1: Yes.
23: Man, oh man. There's going to be so much talked about how great our country is, and I'm really looking forward to that. Mm-hmm. Because we're so used to so many people hating the country.
1: Yes.
23: To live in this country.
1: Yeah. Well, you're going to get that, too. I mean, we're already getting that.
23: I know, that's what I'm saying. I'm looking forward to the refreshment that will be people proud of their country and talking about it.
1: Well, I'm looking forward to more land acknowledgments.
23: No, you're not.
1: No, I'm not. No.
23: You know, there's been a lot of talk about illegal immigration over the last 10 years and certainly over the last few days.
1: Yep.
23: And then the Supreme Court decision talking about birthright citizenship and people a little disillusioned.
1: Yeah,
23: you have all of that. One of the things that the media has done and the left has done over time is try to position certainly conservatives as anti-immigrant when it's anti-illegal immigrant.
1: Right.
23: And they play that game all the time.
1: Yeah.
23: Well, what we've seen over the last few years is citizens of the United States getting murdered by people here illegally. And people are very upset by that.
1: And they should be.
23: Rightfully so.
1: Yes.
23: And you had the student in Chicago murdered, and her parents are then talking. What?
1: It's tough. I mean, I know what you're going to play. I just was...
23: It's very difficult.
1: It's very difficult, mm-hmm. Yeah.
23: I mean, to hear painful. Jessica so Gorman talking about her daughter.
1: Yes, just terrible.
23: And so, well, you had Democrats at the hearing, like Pramila Jayapal, saying, I really feel bad for you that you've lost your child, this sort of thing.
24: Let me start by offering my deepest condolences to you, Mrs. Gorman, and to you, Mr. Abraham, for the loss of your children. As a parent myself, I can think of no greater loss, and I appreciate you being here to share their stories and their lives with us. Unfortunately, this hearing is it's the fourth time in this committee that we've had a hearing on sanctuary cities, the fourth time. And there's many other things that we could be doing other than this. I would have loved to have had some hearings on the unconstitutionality of the president's executive order on eliminating birthright citizenship.
1: God, they just can't stop for a second.
23: It's unreal. Here's Jamie Raskin. Here's Jamie Raskin.
2: As a father, I too know the pain and devastation of losing a child, and my heart goes out to you and to your families. Our colleagues are conducting an endless series of hearings on sanctuary cities. This is our fourth such hearing.
23: So they're griping and moaning.
4: Yeah, we could be doing other things, like the 1,000th January 6th hearing.
23: Exactly.
4: Dude, like, so is there supposed to be a limit? Like, you get your one hearing when it comes to Democrat policies that are actually getting people killed?
23: Yeah, we'll hear it one time again, though, boy.
4: You could, you know, call for some change.
23: No kidding. And here was, I mean, we're not going to play all of it, but here's just a part of what Jessica Gorman had to say.
7: The story is about my Sheridan. It's about how failed border policies, sanctuary city laws, and twisted leaders refused to cooperate with ICE. They sent her to her grave. And the question before this committee is painfully simple. When did protecting our American citizens stop being your first priority? And even more important, why did protecting our American citizens stop being your first priority? I want an explanation. I need one. And I deserve one. This cannot be explained away, and it cannot be buried beneath a list of unrelated issues that you all paraded before us. Thanks for telling me without telling me that, you know, you're here, but you don't want to be. This is the fourth time you had angel families. Thanks for telling me you don't care.
23: Yeah, that's exactly right.
8: Perfect.
4: That's
8: it. Perfectly said.
4: Yeah.
8: Yes.
23: Yeah. And, I mean, she wasn't done. There was another part to that. Here it is.
7: I don't understand why it's only the Republican side that cares about our American children. And I know that you're a mother. I know that you're a father. I deeply value that. But basically what you just did, what you said was, I'm so sorry for your loss. I have a daughter, too. I have a son. I feel your pain. You don't. You don't feel my pain. Because the next words out of your mouth were, but. There's no but when your child is in the coffin.
23: Yeah.
4: Yeah.
23: Man. Yeah, how do these people get that out of touch?
4: Well, they only talk to each other, and they have a singular mission, and that is to fundamentally change the fabric of this country.
23: That is true.
4: And protecting illegal aliens is a big part of it. I mean, even Tim Walz, part of the pardon board in Minnesota, they granted a pardon to an illegal immigrant or an immigrant convicted of sexually abusing a child 20 years ago, a 10-year-old.
23: Unbelievable.
4: But they did that in order to make sure that he wouldn't be deported back to where he came from.
8: Yeah, but the weird thing is with Raskin and Jayapal is you'd think just from a purely political standpoint, they'd mind their tongue for 10 minutes.
23: Yes.
8: During a hearing. Well, you know, that they would just say enough without saying really anything. Well, like, I understand, you know, I've got a child too, and my sympathies are with you. Kind of leave it alone.
23: Mm-hmm.
8: But no, you go because there's no fear of any political backlash from it. It's really remarkable.
23: That is true.
8: It really is remarkable.
23: Yep.
8: So you can just say whatever you want, do whatever you want, and then there's no fear because your district where, you know, 10,000 people vote, you're going to win anyway.
23: Yes.
8: What do you care?
23: That is true.
8: You're there to raise hell. That's all there is to it. It's just sick and sad. Well, Raskin, I can't even stand to look at him.
4: I'm neither one.
8: Ugh.
4: Yeah.
23: No, the whole party's been captured.
8: Oh,
23: we've known
8: God.
23: This for a while, but everyone's seeing it now. But even old school Democrats are seeing it now and are terrified.
8: Yes, every liberal that considers themselves a liberal. I ask you a question. Are you okay with what you just heard these morons say? Are you okay with that?
23: Most I know are not.
8: No, of course not. But will you vote for these people and that party? Because that's what they represent. That's who they are.
23: They're losing more every day.
8: That is exactly who they are.
23: Yeah.
8: Jeez.
23: Well, you do have the likes of Rahm Emanuel.
4: Yeah.
23: Out there saying these socialists, they hate America.
4: Yeah, the former mayor of Chicago, Rahm Emanuel, they've talked about him potentially being a centrist. Quote, when Rahm Emanuel's the centrist in the conversation, crap.
23: Yeah.
4: But yeah, they've talked about him running for president, and well, he's occupying a lane that no other Democrat wants, and that is to say, no, we are fully rejecting the communist takeover of the party. And so he talked about that. I believe this was on CNN.
23: Okay.
22: You got to flip red to blue, not blue to cobalt blue. And there is a difference. There are candidates out there, specifically like in New York City, who don't like America. I happen to think being an American means you win the lottery ticket of life. There are challenges in America that is not living up to its potential, as outlined here on the 250-year anniversary of the Declaration of Independence, where America falls short, but you always struggle for that better. There are people in the Democratic Socialist Party who literally do not like America, think it is a bad country. They don't have any identity. And that is not the Democratic Party that I'm a part of. Is not the Democratic Party that struggles to make sure that other people get a chance to be in the winner's circle.
23: Wow, please. You've allowed it to happen.
4: Yeah,
23: man.
4: I mean, it is actually the Democrat Party.
8: Yes, it is. So, yes.
23: Yeah, oops. You let it take over.
8: Yeah.
23: Just now part of it. David, you were talking about some staffer, somebody that was urging people to actually kill Republicans?
4: Oh, yeah. A volunteer staffer for Wisconsin Democrat congressional candidate Katrina DeVille is urging people to murder political enemies. This is a troon who calls himself Teja de la Rule, posted a series of videos, including one with the written message, "Kill your local Republican."
23: Okay. Roll it.
3: We are doing trans jihad, and this is something everybody can actually kind of partake in a little bit here, because it's about making the oppressor, the bigots, the animals that make up MAGA, for example, right? So for decades, everyone else, all the marginalized and homos, minorities, we've had to be the ones that walk down the streets with anxiety, with fear,
23: but no more.
3: No more, folks. We're going to do the reverse. We're going to make it so that they...

0: going for a while.
1: Yeah.
0: with his lung capacity, I'm pretty sure that dude is half dolphin.
2: Dude, he could be in an Iron Maiden tribute band.
1: He's Aquaman.
2: He just keeps going.
1: That's crazy, isn't
2: it? Yeah. Well, when you have so few goals, when one happens, it's major celebration.
1: Yeah.
2: Certainly part of it.
1: Wow.
2: Are they really rating the Jewishness of lawmakers?
1: Yeah.
2: We got to get to that and the five stories we're watching today. Straight ahead.

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18: You see, Mitch McConnell had to go to the hospital last month, and they're still kind of being mum about what's going on. But the report now is that they think he had a heart attack. He was found unconscious in his home, and that's when they took him to the hospital.
17: Whoa. Be looking for an update on that. All right, we got to get to Nimrod. Here we go.
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21: I love the poorly educated.
17: All right. Nimrod's in the News. We go to Wisconsin. Wedding reception. Apparently, a groomsman spotted eating meatballs with his bare hands.
19: Oh, gosh.
17: Well, a guest said, hey, how about a plate?
19: Yeah.
17: That leads to an argument. Now we got punches. Then some dude, Thomas Williams, apparently defending meatball guy's honor, pulls out the gun.
19: Oof.
17: Yes. And shot two people. They're going to be okay. And then the bride chased the shooter down and grabbed his key fob. And then he was on the run. He's been arrested. And that's Nimrod's in the News.
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2: The 4th of July holiday travel period is in full swing. It comes as a record number of people are set to travel this year, but it's only 0.5% increase from a year ago as rising inflationary pressures take a toll. More than 165 million Americans are under heat alerts heading into the holiday weekend. NBC's Ryan Noblis reports the heat dome that's been sweltering parts of the Midwest this week will intensify in the eastern U.S. today and tomorrow.
3: With dangerous and punishing temperatures enveloping the Northeast ahead of the 4th of July weekend. Forecasters predicting several cities could set record highs through the holiday weekend, from Detroit to Nashville to Bangor, Maine.
2: New heat records could also be set in New York City, Philadelphia, and Washington, D.C. New England could also see triple-digit temperatures. Forecasters say temperatures will be up to 20 degrees above normal. President Trump says oil costs are dropping, but that gas prices are not falling fast enough ahead of the holiday weekend. In a post on Truth Social, he also claimed the so-called Freedom Fuel Network is expected to help lower gas prices at 25 stations in the Philadelphia area. He said gas prices will return to record lows seen prior to the conflict with Iran. A couple who climbed to the top of the Empire State Building is out on supervised release. No shortage of reaction after Ivan Birkus and Angela Nicolau were arraigned on misdemeanor and felony charges following their Wednesday afternoon climb up the spire of New York City's famous landmark.
4: I think that's a pretty dangerous way to do a proposal, but I guess to each their own.
5: Very New York of them. We love the whole parkour escape stuff, so yeah, very New York of them. We love to see it.
4: I mean, crazy, but I guess that's what they do for their thrill.
2: Once at the top, the Russian natives unfurled a banner that had a peace and love message before getting engaged and climbing back down into police custody. Both spent the night in separate holding cells and are experienced skyscraper climbers. The couple lives in East Orange, New Jersey, and will return to court on August 24th. I'm Chris Caraggio.
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18: The Markley, Van Camp, and Robbins Show. Jamie Markley, David Van Camp, Scott Robbins. Okay, a lot going on this week. Oh, the big talk about, well, dongs and girls sports. Supreme Court decision comes down. And there are a lot of liberals very, very upset that we're going to go back to doing things that we used to do all the time when it comes to, you know, having common sense when it comes to dividing sports activities at the high school, middle school, collegiate levels based on gender, based on actual gender, biological sex.
21: Like we've done for, I don't know, hundreds of years.
18: All of humanity.
21: Yeah.
19: Yes. Somehow this is controversial.
18: Yeah, well, Spehar is a left-wing podcaster and MS Now commentator, and she put out a wild conspiracy theory when it comes to states banning boys from playing girls' sports.
21: No, I haven't heard this yet. Go ahead.
20: States are allowed now to discriminate against trans kids who want to play in girls' sports. Now,
21: it's not discriminate.
19: That's the word they use, though.
21: It's not discriminate.
19: No, it's not.
21: No, they're playing pretend. Not everyone else has to play pretend. They don't.
20: Well, that's going to affect maybe 12 or 15 kids who are trans across the nation that want to play girls' sports.
21: Okay, that's one of the arguments they always bring up. It doesn't matter if it's one.
18: Yeah.
21: It should never happen.
18: Well, because it doesn't just affect those athletes.
21: Nope.
18: It affects every girl that's trying to get on that team.
21: Yep.
18: Trying to make that roster. It affects every girl who has to compete against that boy. It affects a lot more people going the way that the left wants to do it.
21: It also affects the teammates.
18: Mm-hmm.
21: And the locker room. Yes, my goodness.
20: It's going to affect millions of little girls who play sports, because one of the things that the GOP similarly refuses to agree with Democrats on is if there's going to be a ban on trans sports, then there ought to be a ban on genital exams, because who gets to decide who's trans? Can I just be at a game and watching a girl excel and go, well, she's playing too good, she must be trans, let's check her out? And in 23 states, GOP has voted no, we don't want to ban genital exams. We want that to be on the table for us going forward. So I just think we've reached a place of madness, Ali. Like, this is a crazy madness.
21: Well, if it is an athlete, like, say, at UPenn, and it's Leah Thomas, that dude, be like, wait a second. I'm seeing something there with the tackle.
18: Right.
21: Okay. I think maybe an exam to make sure this is a woman, because that doesn't look womanly.
18: Right.
21: But is that out of bounds?
0: No, the left has completely hijacked that part of the whole conversation, because what a lot of Democrats have tried to do is like banning examination, for example. Well, you know, anybody who's played sports, at least in my experience, yeah, you kind of do during your annual physical
19: in order to say that,
0: be allowed to play.
19: Yeah.
0: Yeah, I've had the awkward turn your head and cough thing done.
18: Yes,
0: several times.
18: All have.
19: Yeah.
0: And it's not fun.
19: It was weird the first time you get asked.
0: Yeah, right.
19: You're like, bad touch, touch.
18: Yeah, oh, that's right. You didn't have an older brother. Did anybody warn you what was going to happen ahead of time?
19: No, not that I recall.
18: I mean, oh, I knew it was going to happen. I'm like, what? What's going to happen?
19: Yeah, right. He asked.
18: So then, this is part of it. Okay.
19: Then he put the rubber gloves on. I'm like, oh, whoa, what are we doing here? Yeah. They said coffin. I'm like, what's coffin got anything to do with it? I didn't get it. I didn't connect it to it at the moment.
18: Did you ask actually, or did you just cough?
19: I just coughed.
18: Yeah.
0: Yeah.
19: I figured, what? He knows more than I do, right?
0: There's one physical where it was just all the guys lined up in a row at the school where they're doing, you know, and you drop trowel and the doctor goes down the row.
18: Oh, man.
0: That's not fun.
18: I don't know what's worse, the individual or the row.
19: The individual is bad enough, but I don't know about the row. Maybe you feel more of a congregation feeling.
0: Right, we're all in this together. It's a team building exercise.
18: Yeah. I was going to say in 2026, they'll call that team building.
19: Yeah, there you go.
0: Yeah, the weird thing, though, is I don't think that guy was a doctor.
18: Uh-oh.
0: It was a librarian.
19: And I'm assuming you have to have those type of physicals when you're in college as well.
0: If you're playing
19: physicals. Yeah, I'm assuming.
18: Yes.
19: Because they have insurance and all kinds of stuff that goes with it.
18: Yeah, that's quite the hoop that the Democrats try to jump through to argue this thing is something.
0: That's what happens, though, when you have a political movement that the thought leaders have never, like, been outside. They've never played a sport.
18: This is true. Yeah. It's almost like the new communists that are coming out of the woodwork. I've heard different people talk about, even Matt Taibbi, we can get to it later, where he talks about, listen, I've been around these people for a long, long time.
19: Yeah.
18: These are people that have no life experience. Yeah. They don't understand how things work.
19: No.
18: Like you got to defund all police. Well, that's because they're little rich white kids that have never been in a place that desperately needs police. They don't understand how the world works.
19: Right.
18: Yeah, that's what it sounds like.
19: Nobody's asking people to, can I look in your shorts? Nobody's ever said that.
18: If they have, it's got to be pretty rare.
19: Well,
18: it's a bad argument.
0: It's also the girls' basketball team, and there's a guy, he's 6'1" and has a beard. Yeah. You don't need to check.
19: That's a dude.
18: You might want to check the tackle there.
0: That's a guy.
18: Yeah.
19: Jeez, man.
18: As far as the new band of commies, J.D. Vance was talking about this.
12: I think that it actually is a consequence of the fact that the Democrat Party has become run by the universities and by the professors. This is not working class union Democrats. This is not socially conservative people who just want a fair shake at life. This is fundamentally a view that the United States is an evil country that must be dismantled from the ground and then built back up. That's communism at its core.
18: Yeah,
19: yeah. He's 100% right. 100%.
0: Well, it is. And there is also a reason why, whether it's in New York, whether it's looking at polling in Maine right now, working class, lower income, non-college educated voters don't want the socialists. And that has been a theme since socialism and communism ever actually came to the forefront. They say they're they're in favor of the working class and all of that. One of my favorite stories from, I think this was pre-revolution Russia, where the Marxists believed that the conditions were right for some sort of socialist takeover of the country away from the power of the czars. And what they did was a lot of college-educated people from the universities, they went out to the countryside, to the slums, to find poor people, and they preached their gospel of Karl Marx.
18: Mm-hmm.
0: And they got freaking torches and pitchforks run out of every single one of those villages, in large part because they're like, well, no, I don't really like what you're telling me. I don't always understand what you're telling me. And then also, a big part of their message was get rid of religion. Well, whether they were Jewish or Russian Orthodox that was a big deal for those villagers.
18: Yes.
0: And they took it very seriously, and they're like, no, you idiot.
21: Yeah, and it's funny, too, because they'll talk about getting rid of religion, not realizing they themselves are a part of a religion.
0: Right. It's sort of,
21: I know that is.
0: I know this is sort of an oxymoron, but yeah, it's a secular religion.
21: Yeah. No, I totally track with that. I don't know. This was an interesting question to a former Biden White House staffer. Yemisi Ejiwolle, if you're familiar with her, woman of color. She was on with Harris Faulkner on Fox and talking about, you know, where the Democratic Party is headed. And you're wondering, okay, how is she going to handle the question? Because some of these Democrats now are like, all right, we got to push back against this. Or, oh, no, we're a Big Ten party, blah, blah, blah, blah, blah. Because they were doing Democratic Socialists of America racial breakdown. 85% white.
0: Yeah.
19: 85%.
21: 85% Whoa, white. Man. 9% Hispanic. 5% Asian, 4% black.
0: Yeah.
21: And Harris brings this up.
3: Now look at all of this, and I want to get your not only reaction to that, but what do you think it means in terms of the future of your party, Yemisi?
5: It feels like people who have never really had to work, and we know Milad hasn't had a very traditional job, and this is reflective of a lot of people that are in DSA. They've led very privileged lives where they've only had to sit and ponder about what hard work is and never had to actually do the hard work. And I think that's reflected in a lot of their ideology and a lot of their platform. It's not connected to the steps that take real policy wins to make happen. But I don't think that we should ignore them and think of it as something that only happens in very deep blue pockets. 5 years ago, I could have never imagined that these kind of candidates would be coming to Congress, and now they're here. And the job right now for a lot of people in the Democratic Party is to make sure that nationally, this is not something that becomes an identifier as the brand.
21: Yeah,
0: might be too late.
19: I think so.
0: Well, hey, look, a lot of these people, they didn't have time to do the work because they were doing the work. Right.
21: There you go. I don't know. I go back and forth because there's another.

0: tell you who. People who trust the comforting voices of our community. The Accident Guys have been proudly serving our community for over a decade.
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1: 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Goodbye, Emerald City. Hello, Phoenix. The storm put climate change in the rearview mirror and head straight into the heat of the desert. The Mercury are waiting with a fiery welcome, but Seattle plans to clap back by unleashing a storm. As the scramble ignites, one team rises and one team gets burned. The Seattle Storm versus the Phoenix Mercury. 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
14: 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It'll tell you when to flip it. 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
16: Mm-hmm. Pretty much,
14: it took years for you, and now it's like I'm right up there next to you.
16: It does feel like cheating a little bit. I love this thing. I also got the 4th of July version, the America 250 version of the Chef IQ, where you got the red, white, and blue, 2, 5, and 0 on the individual probes. It's awesome. I love this thing. And right now they got a great deal going on as well to celebrate America's 250th birthday.
15: Yeah, don't stand over the grill the whole time. I mean, go do what you want to do. 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
15: I have, sweating.
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15: Yeah, well, I try. 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
14: All right. News update, David Van Camp.
16: Well, you're asking about how does one get a pork tapeworm?
14: Especially
16: in the brain, because there was a guy who thought he had brain cancer, but it turned out to be a tapeworm. Well, you get that from eating or consuming undercooked or raw pork. How you get it in the brain is because you handled raw pork and you wiped your eyeball, and the little worms got in through your eyeball.
15: Your eye?
16: Yeah.
15: Oh, my gosh.
14: Well, you're not going to have to worry about that then. You're not going to be cooking pork.
16: Well, no. Again, you want to avoid pork tapeworm? Get that Chef IQ Sense.
14: There you go.
16: It'll tell you when your pork chops are ready.
15: Man, I'll tell you what, that's a selling piece right there. Avoid brain worm.
14: Oh, my gosh. With that, we go to Nimrod's and the news rolling.
17: When the going gets tough.
18: Damn it, this is too hard.
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18: I love the poorly educated.
17: All right.
14: Nimrod's the news. We go to Beaverton, Oregon. That's where a card shop there has halted its Yu-Gi-Oh! Tournament for a week after receiving multiple complaints and bad reviews due to smelly players.
15: Oh, boy.
14: This is Chronos Games and Gifts, independently owned game store, is taking a stand, saying, this has got to stop. We got too many people that stink. Got people mistreating the restrooms, multiple bad reviews because of poor hygiene.
16: Mistreating the bathrooms.
14: Yes.
15: That caught my attention, too.
14: David, a Yu-Gi-Oh! Tournament is what?
16: It's like it's like an anime card game thing.
14: Yeah. And apparently, Konami, who implemented the official tournament rules, specifically targeted player hygiene in 2019 because apparently that was a thing.
16: The nerds are stinky.
14: Take a shower.
16: And stop abusing the bathroom.
14: And that's Nimrod's in the news, man.
20: It smells like hygiene.
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26: A heat wave is impacting millions across the country as the 4th of July weekend approaches. Temperatures are expected to intensify across the Northeast today, with major cities like New York, Philadelphia, and Washington, D.C. all seeing heat levels above average. New England could also see temperatures near the triple digits as well, as far north as Maine. A record number of Americans are hitting the road for the holiday weekend, 72 million, according to AAA. But reports are it's only a 0.5% increase from last year, as rising inflationary pressures play a big part here in 2026. The travel period started back on Saturday and runs through this Sunday, with many Americans expected to travel at least 50 miles from home. The job market looks to be cooling off after a hot streak. The latest report from the Labor Department released today showed the U.S. economy added just 57,000 jobs in June. That came in well below the 115,000 jobs analysts had expected. The report also revised May's numbers by 43,000 fewer jobs, and April was reduced by 31,000. So far this year, a total of 552,000 jobs have been added in the United States. A couple who climbed to the top of the Empire State Building is now out on supervised release. Ivan Birkus and Angela Nicolau were arraigned on misdemeanor and felony charges following yesterday's climb up the spire of New York City's famous landmark.
27: An Empire State Building spokesperson writing in a statement, while the stunt was unauthorized, there was at no time danger to tenants, visitors, and Empire State Building observation deck guests. But some are questioning how the couple managed to bypass security.
26: NBC's Valerie Castro reports that once at the top, the Russian natives unfurled a banner that had a peace and love message before getting engaged and climbing back down into police custody. Both spent the night in separate holding cells. They will return to court on August 24th. I'm Chris Caraggio.
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5: Tonight at 7 on CW Arc Seattle. Goodbye, Emerald City. Hello, Phoenix. The storm put climate change in the rearview mirror and head straight into the heat of the desert. The Mercury are waiting with a fiery welcome, but Seattle plans to clap back by unleashing a storm. 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The Seattle Storm versus the Phoenix Mercury. 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
9: Markley, Van Camp, and Robin Show. 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
10: 1, 2, 3, 4, 5.
11: Number 5, a national security group is urging Congress to investigate the Environmental Law Institute because, well, they were partnering with Chinese government-linked entities and at the same time training more than 2,000 American judges.
9: Judges.
11: Yes.
9: Training them.
11: Yes.
9: Okay.
11: Number 4, Republican Senator Mitch McConnell, you know, he's been out just kind of, it's been mysterious, other than we know that he's been in the hospital. New reporting says that he was found unconscious in his D.C. home last month and may have suffered a heart attack. Number 3, Las Vegas cops busted a transgender gunman who also planned, or who allegedly planned, a casino massacre using this huge cache of weapons. Number 2, a...
9: By the way, how much will Legacy Media cover that story?
11: That'll be interesting to see, right? Because on the one hand, you got the scary guns, guns, guns, and on the other hand, well, it's a troon, you know? You can't...
9: Yeah.
11: They're probably a victim. Number 2, a middle-class upstate New York stay-at-home mom has been charged with, get this, allegedly supporting Palestinian Islamic Jihad in Gaza. She donated, by the way, her name, Catherine Beth Washburn, otherwise looks like a kind of normal middle-aged woman.
9: Okay.
11: 2 little kids. She donated $30,000 in cryptocurrency to this extremist group. She herself is the leader of a domestic extremist group called Direct Action Movement for Palestinian Liberation, which encourages acts of violence here in the name of the Palestinian people. I'm not really sure how that's supposed to work, but wow. The online radicalization of, you know, liberal white women should be studied. University.
9: I was going to say, I want to see like a full report from some great investigative reporter how this happened.
11: How does this happen?
9: Yep.
11: And then number 1, per the latest New York Times poll, in every Senate battleground this cycle, most people think the Democrat Party is too extreme, really. Those are the top 5 stories that we're watching today. 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So let's get you started. 20% off plus free rush shipping. 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
9: Happen to see this story. This is in Switzerland. They've got their national yodeling festival.
12: Oh, it's fun.
9: Big deal?
12: Yeah.
9: Well, it's hotter than Hades there, too. So you got people actually singing in fountains. I'm seeing a video right now. These are, it's a group of like chubby white dudes with little black hats. They're shirtless in this tub. Mm. They're yodeling a little bit there. Yeah. They got beers. They're getting after a little bit. Does that sound like yodeling?
11: No. No, it doesn't.
9: I've like watched
10: like barbershop.
9: Three different clips of different people yodeling, and it doesn't sound like what I would consider yodeling.
11: No.
9: But apparently it is. No. Didn't you yodel once on the show, David?
11: Did I yodel?
9: Or at least attempt it?
11: I don't remember that. That must have been a long time ago.
9: Still on the weed then? I don't remember.
10: Eating Taco Bell for lunch.
9: Well, there are different, like, American artists that can yodel.
10: Oh, yeah. Jewel can yodel.
9: That's right.
10: She's a yodeler.
9: Okay. Oh, yeah. She got, like, a whole song called Yodel, right?
10: I think. I mean, I know she can yodel.
9: Yeah.
10: Heard her do it.
9: Okay.
12: Up on a mountain, so gay and so free.
9: Gay. Really?
12: There is a young man.
9: See, that's like the yodel.
10: A little bit.
9: Yeah. Doesn't it, like, kick in, though?
12: And out on the lake, we'll drift with the tide.
9: See, you don't like the whisper.
10: Don't do the little girl voice.
9: This is the Markley Van Camp and Robin Show.
10: Little girl yodeling is bad.
9: Was that too close to Billie Eilish for you?
10: That was very close.
9: All right, let's see where it goes.
12: Those chime bells ring.
9: When's the yodel?
12: Chime bells are ringing. Yodel 18.
9: Here we go. Now we're kicking it in. Mocking the

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14: 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Woman 1 says, "Cold day, huh?" Woman 2, "What's that?" Woman 1, "Kinda cold today." Woman 2, "Yeah, wasn't expecting that." Woman 1, "What is it, 47 degrees? 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Woman 2, "That would be sad." 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Woman 2, "The weather." 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

0: the Dan Camp and Robin Show. 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
1: No, come on. 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
2: I saw some video of people who were, taking film as they were on the golf course. The guy's getting ready to take, I think it was his second shot on the hole. Mm-hmm. And you got a woman off to his, kind of standing off to his right, but technically in front of him, but to the side, right?
0: Yeah, but that's Shanks territory.
2: And he shanked it.
1: Oh, no.
2: And here's the audio.
0: Oh, no.
3: Oh!
4: Oh!
3: You okay?
4: I'm okay. That hurt.
3: What is it?
4: My vagina.
3: Oh, my God.
0: Oh, no!
2: Are you okay? And she's fine.
0: Oh, gosh.
2: It got her right there.
0: Oh.
2: Now, if that's a guy, it's a different story altogether.
0: Oh, yeah. Yeah, he's dropped right there.
1: Oh, he's going home with a body bag.
0: He's oh, yeah.
2: He's like, that's it. No more golf for me.
0: Dude. It's a story for another time. I will never forget playing with a couple of buddies, one being the legendary Big Kev, my buddy.
1: Yeah.
0: And another guy was so mad after chili chunking a wedge shot, he just randomly turned to whip his club to throw it. He didn't know Kevin was standing there. And the iron part of the club hit him right in the head.
1: Oh!
0: Right under his eye.
1: Dang.
0: We had to take him to the ER. He was fine, but he was bleeding all over the place.
1: Yeah. Gosh.
0: Oh, yeah. It was awful.
1: Dangerous game.
0: Well, it doesn't have to be.
1: You got
0: to
1: be careful.
0: Well, and we're driving back. I'll never forget it as long as I live. Big have had one of the greatest lines because he took my golf towel and it's already like soaked with blood. He's holding it up to his face. We have to drive by the first tee because this happened on like hole 11. And as we're driving by, all these guys are watching like, what's going on? And he just looks up at him and he goes, full contact golf. Which was,
1: yeah.
0: He never lost a sense of humor.
1: Oh, that's good.
0: All right, we got to go to Nimrod.
5: When the going gets tough.
6: Damn it, this is too hard.
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6: I love the poorly educated.
0: All right. Nimrod's in the News. We go to the UK where I see the story of this 29-year-old guy named Kristen Naylor. Is in a bunch of trouble. First, he assaulted his father, punched him repeatedly. Mm-hmm. It was a fight over his dogs, the 29-year-old's dogs. Mm-hmm. Okay, not over his dad naming him Kristen. Anyway, after that happened, the mom calls the cops. Cops get there, and as it says in the story, it did prove to be obstructive while getting placed into the van. Once at the police station, he was provided a pot noodle and flapjack, like something to eat. Well, he threw the pot noodle at the officer, missed, but flapjack right to the genitals of the officer.
1: Ow!
0: He now cannot drink for 3 months. And that's Nimrod's in the News.
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12: AAA says nearly 75 million Americans will travel during the 4th of July holiday period this year. The holiday travel sets another record, but it's only a 0.5% increase from a year ago as rising inflationary pressures take a toll. The travel period started on Saturday and goes through Sunday, with many Americans expected to travel at least 50 miles from home. Millions across the country are facing a heat wave ahead of the 4th of July weekend. Temperatures are expecting to intensify across the Northeast today, with major cities including New York, Philadelphia, and Washington, D.C. all seeing heat levels above average. New England could also see temperatures near the triple digits as far north as Maine. The latest round of talks between the U.S. and Iran have ended with no major updates. Officials in Qatar claim there was positive progress in the talks that wrapped up in Doha yesterday. Negotiators for the two countries reportedly spent both days discussing the Strait of Hormuz and unfreezing Iranian funds. Starting Saturday, families can open new Trump accounts for children under 18. Monica Nelson reports the tax-advantaged investment accounts are designed to help children build long-term savings.
13: Children born between 2025 and 2028 can receive a $1,000 federal deposit once an account is opened by a parent or guardian. And families can then contribute up to $5,000 a year. Financially, the impact could be significant. Assuming an average annual return of 8%, a $1,000 investment could grow to about $4,000 over 18 years. If a family added $100 a month, the account could grow to roughly $51,000 by age 18, based on compound interest calculations. I'm Monica Nelson.
12: The couple who scaled the Empire State Building yesterday has been granted supervised release after appearing in court today. Ivan Birkus and Angela Nicolau were arrested and charged with misdemeanor and felony charges following their ascent up the New York City landmark. Their next court appearance is set for August 24th. I'm Chris Caraggio.
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35: Welcome back to the Lars Larson Show and happy Independence Day week. Glad to be with you on a Conspiracy Theory Thursday. I want to talk about something going on in the Northwest, where the citizens of the Northwest are about to get strapped into a massive debt that's not going to be paid off for the better part of half a century, and punishing tolls to fund an obscenely expensive bridge project on Interstate 5. Let me get into the details of that one in just a moment. First, welcome to Conspiracy Theory Thursday, and welcome to the Radio Northwest Network, where we endeavor to serve the Pacific Northwest states of Oregon, Washington, and Idaho with honestly provocative talk on a daily basis. You're welcome to join that conversation, if you like, at 866-HEY-LARS. That's 866-439-5277. If you happen to be a naysayer, we love naysayers on this program. For 30 years, we've always told naysayers, you call in. If you disagree with something you heard on the show, you are certainly welcome to dispute it. But just stick around for a couple of questions afterward. 866-439-5277. And naysayers go to the head of the line. You can send emails to talk at LarsLarson.com. You can vote on our poll on X. And I think this is going to be a good one today. Heading up to Independence Day on Saturday. Should the government spend millions of dollars turning America's 250th birthday into the biggest party in history? My short answer to that is no. But here's what happened. Last year, the United States Congress allocated $150 million to the 250th anniversary celebrations in the One Big Beautiful Bill. Now, I agreed with most of the One Big Beautiful Bill. It contained tax cuts. It contained lots of good things for America. And it straightened out a lot of the mess that Joe Biden, President Autopen, had left behind. But White House officials and America 250 agreed the group would get $100 million of that money. But according to the White House, only about $50 million has actually been received by the America 250 group. Still, the Trump-allied Freedom 250 wants to break the Guinness World Record for the largest fireworks display in the world, firing 850,000 mortar shells over 40 minutes. Philadelphia is paying a private company about $15 million for its July 4th concert, up from about $3 million in recent years. If that puts it in perspective, that's what it is. But should America's broke federal government be spending that kind of money? I understand Donald Trump wants to make it a big party. And you know that I support President Trump, but when I disagree with him, I will always tell you that I do. And in this case, spending this kind of dough when an awful lot of Americans and American states are still having a tough time making ends meet, and we haven't determined all of the fraud and misuse of federal money, and the federal government is running a deficit of about $1.8 trillion, and you're spending that much money on a party, I would say no to that. You can find the poll on X at Lars Larson Show and at LarsLarson.com, and brought to you by Ultimate Truck Services. 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Now, let me back up what I started with. The Northwest is about to get strapped to a massive debt that will take at least 40 years to pay off, and I would guess probably more than that. And coupled with that massive debt for the Interstate Bridge Replacement Project, the IBR, are punishing tolls that actually start year after next, 2028. 2028 is when the tolls start, even though the project isn't due to be finished for almost 20 years. 2045 is when they forecast finishing the project. And I suspect that given the financing, they don't know where they're going to get the money to build this bridge. And yet they want to start the tolls already. Frankly, in some ways, I kind of wish they'd start the tolls right now so that public opposition could start to this bridge project. I'd always expected that the public would object to this, but consider this. This week, the federal government gave its approval for the Boondoggle Interstate Bridge. That means the IBR can start spending that federal money. That means Oregon and Washington can start tolling that freeway, and that's where a lot of the nasty math starts. And let me explain to you what I mean by nasty math. The tolls that they're forecasting are up to $9 per day right now, but they are going to go higher, and I will tell you why the math tells you that. The tolls are based on numbers that you've been hearing. 147,000 cars a day use that bridge. Well, that was true about a decade ago. It is not true today. Far fewer cars, only about 127,000 cars, are using that bridge right now. And the math gets worse, and here's why. Because the consulting firm Stantec, which has been working with the IBR, figures the minute they put those tolls in place, I mean, even a dummy could figure out what's going to happen. You have an Interstate 5 bridge that will have a massive toll on it that will cost most commuters who only go across the bridge over and back. It's going to cost them $9 a day. On the other hand, about 5 miles away is the I-205 bridge that has no toll on it whatsoever. Now, will everybody switch to the untolled bridge? No, they won't, because many people simply go the easiest route they can go, which is IBR. But the consultants say the number of cars going across that bridge is going to drop from 127,000 cars a day to about 77,000. They're going to lose 50,000 bridge crossers a day. Do you know what that's going to do to the tolling? The tolling revenue is going to drop like a rock because those drivers are going to flee to the I-205 bridge that has no tolls on it at all. When the folks who plan to pay for a bridge based on round-trip tolling topping $9 a day see only half as many cars crossing, 77,000 a day instead of 147,000 a day, you know what they're going to do. The most logical two things they could do would be, number one, raise the toll dramatically. You could go as high as $20 per day for a commuter who goes across and back. Or they'll start tolling the 205 bridge, and I don't think they want to admit that that is part of the plan. because they have to pay this debt. And the total cost of the project, a project that originally started around $5 billion, that is now estimated to be $15 to $18 billion, and they haven't even started the project yet. You know how ODOT and WashDOT projects go? They start you out with one number, and like the contractor from hell, they walk in when they've already started to destroy the old structure and build the new one, and they say, I'm sorry, we can't finish this project for anything less than a much bigger number. They did that with the Abernathy Bridge. It started at $250 million. It is now finishing out north of $800 million, more than triple the original cost. So, whether they start tolling 205, whether they only toll I-5 and force much of the traffic off I-5 and onto I-205, if you wonder why the public has not been warned about that possibility, you know the answer. The IBR project has been a financial disaster for two decades. They have spent around $500 million without building a single thing. That was about $300 million on the first bridge project, about $200 million on this bridge project. Up on tolls that are expected to last at least 40 years, and I would guess probably more than that. It's Conspiracy Theory Thursday, heading up to Independence Day, and you're listening to the Lars Larson Show and the Radio Northwest Network.

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13: 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He actually will read it. 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
14: That makes a lot of sense. A lot of nonsense.
15: 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You're bloody well right. 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
13: This is the Northwest Nonsense.
16: How much longer do we have to sit for this nonsense?
13: That great moment every day where Lars brings you the cold, hard facts without any liberal wokeness from the Daily Dead Fish Wrapper or mainstream media.
12: Well, Washington State Democrats and their illegal and unconstitutional scheme for an income tax are primed to get slapped down by the voters. You know, the governed citizens whose consent is the only place that the government derives its powers. Brian Haywood of Let's Go Washington has turned in far more than enough signatures to put the inaccurately named millionaires tax to a vote of the people. In May, voters in the allegedly liberal state of Oregon destroyed a multi-million dollar tax increase imposed by lawmakers with a vote of 83% to 17. Guaranteed, I think voters in Washington will do the same. Voters in the Evergreen State have rejected an income tax 10 different times. Why would this time be any different? Already, the Democrat Party allies and the labor unions have forecast doom and gloom if the tax fails. Washington Education Association President Larry Delaney, who represents unionized public school teachers, put it this way. Initiative

0: 45 will blow a $13 billion hole in the state's budget, resulting in devastating cuts to education, health care, and human services. Well, by the way, that hole only gets blown because Democrats in the state legislature decided to predicate their budget on billions of dollars from a tax they don't currently have. Think of it like Chevy Chase in that Christmas Vacation movie, starting construction of a swimming pool based on a bonus he didn't have and wasn't going to get. Democrats truly are that dumb. USA Facts documents that Washington State teachers rank as the best paid in America, with median pay at $99,000 a year for a part-time job with fat benefits in pensions and health care. Washington State students, on the other hand, rank among the worst educated kids in America. Mississippi pays its teachers about two-thirds of what Evergreen State teachers make, and Mississippi ranks among the top education systems in America. High pay for low results in Washington, and now they want to demand more of your money? Voters will tell them no when Initiative 645 comes up for a vote. Let the wailing and the gnashing of teeth begin. Glad to get your calls on a Conspiracy Theory Thursday heading up to Independence Day. If you want to join the best conversation in talk journalism, it's 866-HEY-LARS. And if you're a naysayer, you go right to the head of the line at 866-439-5277. Send your emails to talk@LarsLarson.com. 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This came in. Lars, I appreciate your show. This liberal state is so hypocritical when it comes to gender identity, as in the case of Lynn Benton. This murderer wants to be a man, yet the system puts it in a female prison. Why? Scared to be with the bros? And by the way, our friend Josh Marquis, the former DA, says, remember what an affirmative hire this hack judge was. Murder earns Lynn Benton 5 years in prison, and he was a she. All this trans garbage was at the core of this thing, and Oregon Live, the Daily Dead Fish Rapper, just simply ignores it. And now today's Daily Grill.
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0: Well, I want to give today's Daily Grill to Member of Congress Pramila Jayapal, a liberal Democrat from Seattle. The Washington Times reports the parents of Sheridan Gorman, an 18-year-old Loyola University student fatally shot allegedly by an illegal alien, criticized the Washington State Democrat and Member of Congress Pramila Jayapal after she told them Congress has other things to do. And she said, I'm sorry. But the family called it just disrespectful. Thomas Gorman, the father, told Fox News it was disrespectful. We were there telling Sheridan's story. My wife poured her heart out. And just to hear that, it shows you they don't want this to change. And he's talking about Pramila Jayapal. The House Judiciary Committee on Immigration Integrity and Security held a hearing on Tuesday to focus on sanctuary cities and perspectives of victims and talk about how sanctuary policies, specifically in Illinois and California, endanger communities by prioritizing the interests of criminal illegal aliens ahead of the interests of Americans. Although Jayapal offered her condolences to the victims' families, she noted this is the fourth hearing the committee held and suggested there are more pressing issues for Congress to focus on. Well, consider this. Pramila Jayapal is sitting on the House Judiciary Subcommittee on Immigration Integrity and Security. What did she think they were going to be having hearings about, if not talking about illegal aliens? Oh, and my favorite social media post so far today, you can always send me a few more. Ugandan-born mayor Zohran Mamdani of New York City just doubled down. He told New Yorkers who are facing a very hot Independence Day weekend that people could die if they raise their thermostats to 78 degrees. He's also telling people to stop using major appliances unless it's very early in the day or very late at night. He says during a historic heat wave, AC will save lives, but only if we keep the grid stable enough for it to stay on. This is Zohran Mamdani telling people, go ahead, set your thermostat at 78 degrees or higher. Otherwise, we might run out of energy. Glad to be with you on a Thursday. Always glad to take your calls on the Radio Northwest Network at 866-HEY-LARS. That's 866-439-5277. Now, I have shared with you some public opinion polls over the last several weeks about that crazy idea to put hundreds of millions of taxpayer dollars into remodeling the Moda Center to make the Trailblazers' new owner agree to keep the basketball team in the Portland area. Well, now the Fish Wrapper, the Daily Dead Fish Wrapper, Oregon Live, has come up with a brand new poll in which they say it's evenly divided. 44% of citizens support it, 45% oppose the public funding. I'd call that a draw. But I want to find out more from some of the folks who know polling science better than I do, because they say 42% of residents say they favored the city investing in a renovation of Moda. 49% said they're opposed to it. Sounds to me like at least a plurality of citizens do not want taxpayer money spent that way. And as far as I'm concerned, the city should actually listen to that, although the likelihood that they will is pretty low. Coming up, the teachers unions built Portland School Board, then the board defied it. What could turn political allies into enemies overnight? We'll talk to our friend Aaron Mesh from WWeek.com. 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
18: Welcome back to the Lars Larson Show. 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That's 866-439-5277. Naysayers always go to the head of the line. 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
19: Happy Independence Day to you as well.
18: So tell me this. I usually assume that in any of the decent-sized cities of the Pacific Northwest, the teachers' unions generally own the entire school board. And that's been true until recently in Portland public schools, and yet WWeek details what's happened. When did the falling out happen, and where is it going to go?
19: So it happened on June 23rd, so a couple weeks ago. And I guess you could say that, like, the attempt by the teachers union, by the Portland Association of Teachers, to own this school board kind of turned out to be more of a rental. and on this night, they faced a final vote to reconcile their budget. And at the last second, there was an amendment that was backed by teachers that would have saved 87 teacher jobs that are being cut in this budget. The amendment was not, it was half baked is a nice phrase for it. It didn't actually like identify where the money to save those jobs would come from. It just declared the administration would have to restore $14 million into the budget in order to save those jobs. And the school board voted 6-1 against it. Now that's interesting on a political level because the teachers union backed almost all of the candidates who currently sit on the school board, including the school board chair. And in the last election cycle, they got 3 out of the 4 candidates they wanted seated on the board. And yet they didn't get what they wanted on this budget night because the realities of Portland public schools and its enrollment are harsher than the teachers union so far has been willing to accept.
18: I guess what I wonder about is how is it even legal that you can have an arrangement where the school board members are put forward and funded by the union. Then they get on the board and make the decision the union wants them to make. That sounds very, very, I don't know, fraught, very, very not nepotistic, but it sounds corrupt to say.
19: Sure, but we live in a country where money is speech. And so that means that any organization really can put up as much money as they can afford to put up to back the candidates they like. And in a city like Portland, where that is so blue, their arguments tend to be persuasive.
18: Well, and the other thing that's always bothered me about this is if people go back 2.5 years like I did, you say, well, how did you get into this financial pickle? And you say, well, they agreed to pay the teachers union raises that were going to raise the cost of teachers by $130 million over the next 3 years. And they had not the first clue where the money was going to come from. And I thought, well, if you've agreed to pay $130 million more than you have over the next 3 years, that works out to about $40, $45 million a year. That's why you're short about $56 million right now, is because you agreed to buy a contract you didn't have the money to buy. So if it then results in teachers getting fired, I guess too bad.
19: Well, I mean, I think there is a degree to which, like, the union here has made the bed that they now sleep in, right? And there is also a degree to which, like, which we haven't talked about yet, although I've mentioned it, that so much of this is based on cratering enrollment. So the the new union contract that was based out of that strike clearly has exacerbated the financial challenges that the district faces. But the original sin, the underlying problem, the math problem that the district faces continues to be that enrollment is declining. That enrollment is declining at a faster rate than it is in other similarly sized districts across the country. That we are losing students at a clip that that other places are not. We're losing some of them to private schools. We're losing some of them to people leaving the city. So whatever the reasons are, there are not enough students to robustly fund the school system.
18: And so what, and also the product that's produced by the teachers, I mean, whether they like it or not, the product they produce stinks. I mean, you have kids that can't read, can't do math. You had a state that actually voted and said, we're going to take all the requirements off for graduation so you don't have to read, write, or count to be able to get a high school diploma out of the Oregon school system. You have a system that stinks, and the product stinks, and yet you expect to be paid more to produce the crappy product. Nobody in the world is supposed to get paid more to produce crap, are they?
19: I can think of some of the people who get paid more to produce crap, but certainly this is a problem that the union now faces.
18: And the union has not come to the schools and said, look, this is how we'll solve it. We will upgrade the quality of education to where people will be beating on your door, begging that their children might be educated by Portland teachers. I understand why people are fleeing from the system, because it doesn't produce a very good product.
19: Yeah, I mean, there's very little question that Portland as a whole is continuing to struggle with the results that it has created, both in its schools and its education system and its business culture. I get almost a little bored having these conversations, because until we do something differently, and I think education is the number one place we can do it, we're not going to have a more robust economy. We're not going to see businesses moving here. We're not going to see businesses staying here. And a lot of our outcomes are really tied to having higher standards in our school system, which I'm not baffled why the union's not excited about it, but I am baffled why the voters aren't.
18: Yeah, because, and I'll tell you something, Aaron, I mean, just as a general observation, I noticed this week, what did the city of Portland decide to do? Let's raise the parking rate to come to downtown Portland and patronize businesses. And I thought, you said you folks understood you're struggling for business. You've got a downtown core where real estate values have dropped 70% in the last several years, 6 or 7 years, and you're mystified as to why people aren't coming downtown to do business, and your latest move is to raise the cost of parking and not do much of anything to improve the policing of the city. And then you're surprised when people don't show up. I'm not. I mean, they sound like they're being run by the Keystone Cops.
19: Well, the thing that I always come back to, and I think it's going to get me in trouble one of these days when I say it on the air, because I'll probably say it in some kind of way that alienates my readership. But the truth is that when I look at Portland City Hall and I look at Portland Public Schools and I look at a lot of governmental agencies in this city, what I see is organizations that are frightened of their own workforce and essentially see themselves as a make work program for governmental employees. And I don't think that's the way that you ought to run a city or a school system or anything else. The purpose of any government agency is, in fact, not to produce good, well-paying jobs that are safe, but to produce good results for the people who live in that place.
18: Absolutely right. That is Aaron Nash, the managing editor at WWeek.com. You can read the story there about how the Portland School Board was not bought by the union. It was only leased, and the lease is up. You got the Lars Larson Show. 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
20: 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Goodbye, Emerald City. Hello, Phoenix. The storm put climate change in the rearview mirror and head straight into the heat of the desert. The Mercury are waiting with a fiery welcome, but Seattle plans to clap back by unleashing a storm. As the scramble ignites, one team rises and one team gets burned. The Seattle Storm versus the Phoenix Mercury. 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
18: Hi, welcome back to the program. It's a pleasure to be with you on the Radio Northwest Network, and always glad to get to your phone calls and emails. We'll do that in just a moment. I will tell you something that is not just a truism. Since Oregon adopted vote by mail as the first state that would actually go full blown on vote by mail, we haven't elected a single Republican governor. We've elected very, very few statewide Republican officials for the state. And in fact, today, every governor for the last 40 years, Democrat, every statewide office filled with Democrats, major city councils and county commissions filled with Democrats. And so people have said, well, it's vote by mail. We have to get rid of that. How do you get rid of it? Well, the best way would be to vote it out of existence. And Ben Edel is a political influencer and chief petitioner on IP37 to end vote by mail in Oregon. Ben, welcome back to the program.
5: Man, it's always good to be back. Thank you, Lars.
18: Tell me about IP37 and where it stands right now, because you've had some great success.
5: Well, we've had some great success. We've also had a major failure. We did in fact fail to reach the threshold of 154,000 signatures for a constitutional amendment. But that said, yesterday we turned in 71,000 plus signatures, which puts us at the threshold for actually achieving a legislative initiative petition to put it on the ballot. However, we're not going to be on the ballot because we did the petition as a constitutional amendment to essentially fully secure our elections in Oregon by eliminating vote by mail as the primary method of voting. But this is what this tells us. Everything that they've been telling us is a lie. Number one, the Secretary of State and the Democrats and even the Republicans out of Salem tell you every single day that our elections are safe and secure. They're the safest, most secure in the nation. But they've given zero proof.
18: Hold on. Did we just lose Ben's connection? Let's check that connection and see if we can get Ben back on the line. I don't know if his phone dropped or what, but I want him to finish that thought, because the fact is, not only is there no evidence that the election system is secure, there is actually solid evidence that it is insecure. And I would offer up the solid evidence that within about the last year and a half, we found out that there were literally thousands of foreign nationals who were registered to vote in the state of Oregon. And they only found that out by accident. Ben, I wanted you to finish that thought. When critics say, well, you have no proof that the system doesn't work. Actually, I think we have proof that the system does not work, don't we?
5: We do have proof. We have tons of proof. I mean, Vaughn v. Loomis is a lawsuit that's happening right now in Douglas County where it's already been proven in court, shown in court, that that the election was very questionable and potentially fraudulent. That is the first case in state's history that is actually going to trial. What we have in Oregon is a system by which the elected officials do not want to change the election system because they were elected in it, or selected, as some like to say. And so we're really truly up against a political class who wants to protect our system versus a plebeian class that wants to have full assurances that our elections are in fact legit. But right now we can't really prove it because there's no oversight. The government controls every aspect of our election system and the oversight of our election system. In other words, they can self-investigate and then report to us that there's no problems here.
18: Yep.
5: Safest and securest in the nation. But we need to prove that. We need to have public oversight over our elections to ensure that we have it. And now, what I was saying before the call dropped was that, they're telling us and they're spending billions, hundreds of millions of dollars over the last decade at least on the word safe and secure, making sure that every Oregonian hears that our elections are safe and secure. But they've proven it. They've not been able to prove it, and we want that proof. And so what we're asking for with IP 37 is we want public oversight. We want clean voter rolls. We want voter ID. We want all the things that would fully secure our election. And they told us, too, that Oregonians love vote by mail. Nope, Oregonians love vote by mail. But what we've done, even though we failed to get this on the ballot as a constitutional amendment, we proved that there's 71,000 Oregonians who want secure elections, who know what's really going on in Oregon with our elections. And this is the number one issue. Well, if we can have secure elections, our entire state will change in every possible way.
18: Let me ask you about two data points. Number one, they say they have a secure system, and yet they were pressured by Judicial Watch, which finally got the state of Oregon to agree to remove 800,000 voter registrations from the system. Now, Trump only lost the state of Oregon by 200,000 votes, and they had 800,000 faulty voter registrations out of about 3.2 million registered voters. That's a gigantic hole in the system, isn't it?
5: It's a gigantic hole, but get this, it's even more foggier than that, because some of those registrations aren't, quote, active. They're inactive. And so there's this combination of bureaucratic fog around our election systems, which makes those 800,000 voter registrations hard to even see, because some of them are registered as active and some are registered as inactive.
18: Yep.
5: If you're dead, you should not be registered inactive. And in fact, in 2022, I lost my Instagram account with 10,000 followers. It was shut down by Dan Rayfield while he was the Speaker of the House. He was quoted in a fact check that said that my claims on Instagram were a lie. They were not a lie. We were in a lawsuit called Thielen v. Fagan. Yep. And in that lawsuit, we got discovery from 36 counties in Oregon. And we had found out that Multnomah County had removed six voters registration rolls within the last 4 years. Clackamas County had removed 12. Washington County had removed like eight. And there was, it was insane. And that's when we found out that there were more registered voters in each county in Oregon than there were eligible voters. Why are they registered to vote? When we have an electronic counting system that is counted by computers, why in the world can we say that we have a secure election system? How in the world can we say it if these electronically registered voters can be flipped from active to inactive at any given time?
18: Which means that you can always use them as the fake votes you need to get one candidate over another. That is Ben Edel, political influencer and the chief petitioner of IP37. 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
6: The 4th of July holiday travel rush is underway. This traveler has a positive attitude despite the busy airports.
7: I always think it is good to get here early. There's food, there's coffee shops, there's shopping in airports. Just get here early, wait, and be patient.
6: More than 72 million Americans will travel during the Independence Day holiday period this year. That's according to AAA. The holiday travel sets another record, but it's only a 0.5% increase from last year. A heat wave is impacting millions across the country, and temperatures are expected to intensify across the Northeast today, with major cities like New York, Philadelphia, and Washington, D.C. all seeing heat levels above average. New England could also see temperatures near the triple digits as far north as Maine. Much of the same is expected for tomorrow. The latest round of talks have ended with no major developments between the U.S. and Iran. Officials in Qatar claim there was positive progress in the talks that wrapped up yesterday in Doha. Negotiators for the two countries reportedly spent both days discussing the Strait of Hormuz and unfreezing Iranian funds. President Trump said yesterday the two sides were making progress and told reporters that the denuclearization of Iran is moving along well. The next meeting between the U.S. and Iran will take place after the funeral for Iran's late supreme leader, who is due to be buried next week. Charges have been announced against ex-U.S. Olympic canoeist David Hearn for allegedly vandalizing the Lincoln Memorial Reflecting Pool. U.S. Attorney for Washington, D.C., Jeanine Pirro, called the alleged vandalism anarchy. Hearn is accused of damaging the newly renovated pool's liner on June 19th. Pirro says Hearn faces up to 10 years in prison if convicted. Ukrainian President Volodymyr Zelensky is asking for air defenses like Patriot missiles after Russian attacks killed at least 18 today. The massive wave of drone and missile attacks lasted for nearly 11 hours, targeting the capital Kyiv and several other regions across the country. Russia says it targeted military, fuel, and energy facilities as civilians spent the night in shelters. I'm Chris Caraggio.
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29: Welcome back to the Lars Larson Show. It's Conspiracy Theory Thursday, heading up to Independence Day, and I'm glad to have you with me. Serving the Pacific Northwest states of Oregon, Washington, and Idaho with honestly provocative talk. And you're involved, or you're invited to be involved in that conversation. We call it the best conversation in talk journalism, and it happens right here. And if you want to join in, it's 866-HEY-LARS. That's 866-439-5277. 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So Oregon is almost dead last in America for private sector job growth. Is the state broken, and can the current leadership of the state actually fix it? I've invited Dr. Eric Fruitson, who's an adjunct scholar at Cascade Policy Institute, senior scholar at the International Center for Law and Economics, and a professor of economics at PSU. Dr. Fruits, welcome back.
30: Hey, great to be back.
29: How do we go about fixing this problem, and is Tina Kotek, having appointed her own so-called Prosperity Council, and the Prosperity Council gave her a prescription for trying to fix what's wrong with Oregon, is she likely to take any of those fixes at all? And if not, what's she going to do instead?
30: Oh, my gosh. Well, there's a lot to unpack there. You know, if you look at the list of people on there, it's a pretty good list of people on the Prosperity Council. The thing is that they were just given terrible marching orders. If you look at the Prosperity roadmap that she rolled out in December, it was just a rehash of stuff that dates back to the Goldschmidt years. And so she gave them terrible marching orders, and they ran with them. And, you know, it was all just kind of like little tweaks here and there. Nothing really super fundamental. Like, what's amazing to me is that Kotek said, hey, you know, we need to take a look at the tax code and give me recommendations by 2027, which I thought was kind of a way out there. And then the Prosperity Council says, no, we're going to wait until 2029. That's like, my goodness gracious. I mean, we've got a problem right now. You know, we can't kick this can down the road any further. The thing is, we're always trying to kick the can down the road, and the can's gotten bigger and the road's gotten shorter.
29: So was the intention just that this was going to try to paper over or whitewash the problem and kind of make it go away for Tina Kotek during an election year?
30: I think so. I think the problem was she recognizes that there's a real problem, but she didn't want to do anything really difficult to solve that problem. So it's like things like, you know, renaming Business Oregon, the Business Development Organization, you know, convening a committee to talk about taxes, promising.
29: Did she propose rearranging the deck chairs on the Titanic at all? You know, because that's what it sounds like she's doing, is she's just saying, I don't really want a solution. I just want you to tell everybody that I've addressed the problem so they can vote for me and put me back in for four more years.
30: Well, that's right. I think that's the problem. And none of this stuff is really going to fix anything. I mean, if you look at the recommendations, you kind of look at them and say, you know, I don't disagree with them. Like, you say, oh, that's an okay idea. That's okay. That's okay. But then you get down to the big one. The big one is they recommend getting rid of the Climate Protection Plan, which was Kate Brown's awful, you know, clean energy program. That's terrible. It's huge. And getting rid of it was a great idea. But now they say they want to replace it with what they call cap and invest, and I'm sure you and I would call cap and tax.
29: Yep.
30: And if we go to cap and tax, then all the good things that the Prosperity Council has recommended will just get swamped with all the damage that cap and tax will do.
29: I mean, because all you'll be saying, just so people understand the use of the term, and Dr. Fruits, feel free to correct me if I'm wrong, but under cap and tax, you go to a particular industry and you say you generate carbon dioxide. And carbon dioxide is not plant food like most of us know. It's evil. It's a pollutant. So we're going to cap the amount you can put out. And anything you put out past that cap, we're going to charge you a big tax for, which is going to just tax the daylights out of you without actually changing anything about your CO2 output. Am I close to the truth?
30: Well, that's close. It's not really a tax so much as you then have to go buy credits or permits from someone else who isn't using as much carbon. And so it's just this, you know, this kind of like swapping of carbon credits. And what makes it really bad is every year, the number of credits that are allocated go down. The idea is that eventually you'd get maybe down to zero and, you know, there are no credits left. And the thing is that you have to then, as a business, you have to then pay extra for all the energy you're using. And remember, I'm sure you've covered this in your show many times, you know, electricity prices are just going through the roof.
29: Yep.
30: In the state of Oregon. And so this, you know, now the roof has been blown off, and as they say, the sky's the limit under
29: well,
30: a cap and
29: so,
30: tax.
29: But Dr. Fruits and was no,
30: I
29: was
30: can't
29: nobody
30: recommended this.
29: I mean, Dr. Fruits, was nobody on that council bold enough to say this is all hogwash? You're going to have to get rid of the cat tax, get rid of the cap, you know, get rid of the, you know, the carbon nonsense. You got to get rid of all of that if you want the state to be open for business and to attract businesses. And frankly, if the state of Oregon did that aggressively, say a special session sometime this year, change the rules right now, make big changes now, you might actually attract some of the businesses that are fleeing from the state of Washington right next door. Mightn't you not?
30: Well, I wasn't in the room, but I'm sure someone recommended that. But the thing is, if you look at all the recommendations, except for a couple of them, they were approved unanimously by the council. And so when you have a unanimous approval of something, that means that there's a huge amount of compromise. So they said, oh, we can't do this, we can't do that, because we got to get to yes for everyone. And what's, you can really see that with the one big thing that's missing from the Prosperity Council's recommendation, which is fixing PERS. PERS is the biggest problem the state has. If we could get the PERS rates down to a manageable level, maybe cut them in half, we would see a lot less pressure for tax increases. We'd see a lot fewer burdens on business. You would see state and local governments actually doing work that needs to be done.
29: Well,
30: because PERS just makes it so expensive to hire people.
29: I can tell you a proposal. How about this for a proposal? ODOT has almost 5,000 full-time employees. ODOT doesn't need 5,000 full-time employees. They don't build much of anything. So why don't we cut them down to 1,000? Follow the New Zealand model, where they cut their DOT from 6,000 to 600, and say, okay, let's cut all that. Get rid of all those, and the money we save by doing that might actually be able to fix PERS over the course of decades. Dr. Fruits, got any recommendations for where my audience should go if they want to read about some real solutions to Oregon's problems?
30: Sure. I've got a new Substack going. It's called The Oregon Ledger. You could just Google The Oregon Ledger, or just Google my name, Eric Fruits, at Substack, and you'll find me.
29: Very good. Dr. Fruits, it's always a pleasure. Thanks so much for coming on the program. Glad to get your phone calls and emails. It's Conspiracy Theory Thursday, heading up to Independence Day. If you want to join the best conversation in talk journalism, it's right here at 866-HEY-LARS. That's 866-439-5277. 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
11: 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Hey, Peter, welcome to the program. What's on your mind on Conspiracy Theory Thursday?
12: Peter? I was browsing Twitter, and I found out that there was like a judge, an appeal court judge headed by some DEI appointee, Brenner, I think Judge Brenner, that ruled 2-1 that President Trump cannot fire 12 DEI nominees of the intelligence community. And it just goes counter to what I just read 2 days ago when the Supreme Court literally gave the Trump the explicit authority to fire any, you know, the unitary executive doctrine. Exactly, except for like Lisa Cook, except for carving out the Federal Reserve as the sole exception. So I just feel like it's too egregious that all those liberal judges, whether it's the district court or, appellate court, the appeal court, they can do as much as they wish after the Supreme Court explicitly above them told them nationwide.

0: decide Donald Trump or any other president, D.O.R., can further on fire whoever he wants unless it's the Federal Reserve. So I just
1: Peter, I think he should have been able to fire Lisa Cook. Do you remember what Lisa Cook's alleged crime was? Because it's a serious It's mortgage fraud.
0: Mortgage
1: and it's the kind of thing that, that you or I could run into. And in fact, I've been very careful. Tina and I have owned a number of houses, and we've bought houses, we've sold houses. But the fact is, if you tell a lie in the application when you buy a house, if you say, I'm going to treat this as my principal residence, when in fact you're buying it to rent it, then you're lying to the mortgage company, and it's a federal felony crime to do that. Lisa Cook apparently did that. She should have been fired for that. But you're right. The executive, we have three branches of government, judicial, legislative, and executive. Now, how can you say that the president heads the executive branch of government, and then under the Humphreys executor, which was in place till the Supreme Court overturned it, as you said, under Humphreys executor, the president was told, you may be running the executive branch, but you can't fire people here. Now, Peter, does that make any sense at all?
0: Not at all, especially, like I said, explicitly, the Supreme Court, the ink isn't even dry on the Supreme Court document that stipulated explicitly that Mr. Trump can fire those DEI officers. Who does Judge Brenner think he is that she can go above the Supreme Court ruling and decide that she and this appeals court have the authority to block Donald Trump?
1: Peter, I can tell you who she thinks she is. A federal judge who says, I was appointed by a president. I'm appointed effectively for life. Nobody can fire me. I can only be impeached by the United States Congress. That's why she thinks she's relatively bulletproof. I hope the Congress shows she's absolutely wrong about that. Let's go to Alma. Alma, thanks for calling in from the very undiverse community of Kenmore. What's on your mind?
2: Thank you, my friend. I don't understand how Trump get all these authority. The worst crook criminal in the world. He did what the Supreme Court did what they should have done, not fired Cook.
1: Why should Lisa Cook be able to commit mortgage fraud?
2: Well, she didn't. You know his man's putting him up to it. Ain't nothing Trump do is legal. Laura, you my boy now. You know
1: nothing Donald Trump does is legal. Alma, do you want to go that broad brush?
2: No, it's illegal. I'm gonna say this in the Lord's name. You know everything that man do is illegal, and you guys go along with it. But I'll say it once, and I'll say it again. He got his day in court. It might be now, it might be now. Look at his son selling and buying billions of dollars, making billions. Obama would have did that. What you guys would have done?
1: I know. I have some of the same objections you do, Alma, to what his kids are doing, because I think they are out making a lot of money. But what you have to point out is, did they break the law? If they're not breaking the law, and in the case of Hunter Biden, I believe that he did break the law, and the Biden crime family benefited to the tune of tens of millions of dollars. Let me get the story that I promised that I would tell you about, because this is one that I can tell you, I warned you this would happen. Because when we first started talking about these mail order abortion drugs, what they do is they kill the unborn baby. They're supposed to be used under law between 7 weeks and 10 weeks. This is not the so-called morning after pill. Well, guess what happened? Captain Brandon Jones Adams had impregnated a junior enlisted soldier because the two of them became romantically involved. And then the pair were reassigned to Joint Base Lewis-McChord in Washington State. Well, at that point, the prosecutors say that what this captain did was a deliberate, calculated, malicious act. He spiked his partner's drink with abortion drugs that sent her to the emergency room with severe cramping. The soldier reportedly suspected that she had been drugged after noticing residue in the bottom of the cup she was drinking from. So, what did this guy do? He did mail order abortion drugs to kill the unborn baby. At the time of the abortion pill poisoning, the junior soldier was 13 weeks pregnant. That is 3 weeks farther along than the 10-week gestation limit set for use of mifepristone. So We told you this kind of thing was going to happen, that there were going to be angry boyfriends and angry husbands who said, I don't want another child. I don't want child support payments for the next 20 years. And they're going to go out and poison women. Now, you would expect that women's advocates would be out there backing that up. Instead, they seem to think it's their job to go out and support the idea of these abortion pills available by mail. And we warned you that there were going to be men out there who would take this kind of action, probably in lesbian relationships, probably women who will do the same thing to kill an unborn baby using those abortion drugs. It's already starting to happen. And guess what? This captain, Captain Brandon Jones Adams, he's going to prison for 12 years for murdering his unborn child with the mail order abortion pills. You've got the Lars Larson Show.
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17: 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United States Deputy Sheriff's Association, taking training to the next level because lives are on the line.
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22: Hey, welcome back to the Lars Larson Show. It's a pleasure to be with you, and I'm glad to get your phone calls and emails. You know, Jimmy Stewart, who's an actor that I very much admired, flew combat missions in World War II, one of only a few Americans ever knew. What did the star hide behind It's a Wonderful Life? I've heard various stories, and I think the chance to test those stories has come today as I welcome to the program Aaron Burns, who is director of the upcoming 2026 biographical docudrama called Jimmy. Mr. Burns, welcome to the program.
23: Thank you for having me. Pleasure to be with you today, Lars.
22: So you've been both an actor and production manager. You've been involved in a number of different films that we could talk about, but I'm really curious what caused you to choose a docudrama about Jimmy Stewart and his service in World War II?
23: So like so many Americans, I grew up watching Jimmy movies from his Westerns, Man Shot Liberty Valance, or Mr. Smith Goes to Washington, and of course It's a Wonderful Life. But I had no idea that his own personal life journey was interesting at all until a few years ago. I read an article he wrote detailing his war service and how he left Hollywood at the height of his fame to go and serve his country, and how that impacted him, how it impacted him psychologically, spiritually. And when he came back home, the first movie he made was It's a Wonderful Life. And I was just shocked at this story. And I said, this is a story that our world today needs to hear.
22: Well, let's talk about the documentary, but I guess I'll skip ahead a little bit because you tell me if what I've read about this is true, that it's true that he had just returned from that service, that the service was deeply disturbing to Jimmy Stewart, and that when he was playing George Bailey, there's a scene that everybody will remember. He's sitting in Martini's bar, and he's distraught. He's beside himself. He doesn't know. He's just, what am I supposed to do to fix this mess that's been created by his wish that he had never been born? And as he's sitting there, he tears up. He's very anguished. And the story is that he basically unbottled what was coming up from inside of him from his World War II service. Is that even close to accurate?
23: That is very close to accurate. Yes, indeed. And just to expound on that a little more, as Jimmy went to World War II, he fought for the privilege of fighting for his country. That he had an opportunity to escape that, and most Hollywood stars chose to stay home. And Jimmy said, no, I want to go. He came from a long line of veterans, and he said, I've been pretending to be a hero on the big screen. I want to be one in real life. And so he didn't just, you know, make PR movies or something. He joined the 8th Air Force and flew B-24s, became a squadron commander, and flew 20 missions, 20 combat missions over Germany. And he was the man responsible for planning missions and leading them. And then when boys didn't come back, he's the one who wrote letters home saying, dear mom and dad, I'm sorry to tell you your son passed away. So that trauma came home with him. And through his courage and heroism, they won the war, but he came back fully broken. And you can look at AB pictures of him from before he left to when he came home, and he just looks like he aged 15 years, you know, in those couple of years he was gone.
22: I'm talking to Aaron Burns, who's the director of the upcoming biopic, a biographical docudrama called Jimmy. By the way, let me skip ahead. When this is going to be released this coming fall, right before Veterans Day, is that right?
23: That's right. Yep, in theaters everywhere, November 6th.
22: Very good. So let me ask you about his service. Was he a pilot already when he went into the military, or did he have to learn how to fly planes as well as how to become a commanding officer?
23: No, so he was a private pilot as a hobby. He enjoyed, he grew up in rural Pennsylvania, kind of a farm boy, every man American. And during the Great Depression, couldn't get a job with his degree in architecture. So he went west to, spent some time on Broadway, then went west to L.A. and signed a contract with MGM. 5 years later, he's on top of the world, winning the Oscar for best actor. And as part of his kind of playboy lifestyle, he picked up flying. He always loved flying, even as a kid, loved airplanes and loved those things. And so when the opportunity came to serve, he pushed to join the Army Air Corps.
22: Now, what do you suppose the military's response was? Well, this is just another person who signed up to do his service to the country. Or did they say, this is a person who has a great future ahead of him, assuming he doesn't go off and get killed during a mission in which it was very common for American aviators to end up not coming back? The military must have known that. Did they factor that into the choice to allow him to serve in the way he wanted to serve?
23: They were absolutely terrified that one of America's greatest heroes would die on their watch. So they secretly put what's called a static hold order on him, saying, no, he's not allowed to serve in active duty combat. But the 8th Air Force went over and got shot to bits by the Luftwaffe in the first months of the war. And Jimmy was stuck back stateside, flying training missions and, you know, building the next generation of fighters. But he said, I don't want to be stuck stateside. I want to go serve in active combat. And he was such a good pilot. He was such a good communicator and articulate leader, using and drawing from his Hollywood experience, that one of his officers, Colonel Terrell, said, we need guys like this on the front. I'm going to be willing to take the risk and send him, give him a chance.
22: I'm talking to Aaron Burns. His docudrama is called Jimmy. It's coming out this November 6th. So tell me this. Was he aware that the military had sabotaged his attempt to serve his country?
23: Well, it's even more interesting than that, because before the military did that, he had actually gotten a draft notice, and he was kind of excited about it. But then the studio boss, one of the most powerful businessmen in the world at this time, Louis B. Mayer, the studios canceled his draft notice.
22: What?
23: And it was
22: what?
23: All over. It played behind the scenes. It was all over the New York Times and all over the newspapers. He was publicly humiliated as more or less a draft dodger back in 1941. And then he said, no, I want in. I would like to go serve my country.
22: Now, what about his fellow, what about the fellow crew members on those planes? Were they kind of wowed by this? Or were they like, oh, so the big Hollywood star is coming in to fly the plane, and we've got to deal with his giant ego? I mean, what was the reaction of his fellow crew members on these planes?
23: It's been so fun to get to dive into some of those details. I actually just got an email today from someone whose father served with Jimmy in one of these, and several of his missions. So the first, when he came over, he was viewed skeptically. It's like, oh, great, you know, the favorite boy gets a promotion. But you were in such life and death situations. The survival time when you're in a B-24, you're likely to live less minutes flying a B-24 over Germany than you were assaulting the beaches or fighting on the ground as an infantryman. It was the most dangerous place to be. So very quickly after the guys got up in the air, everything else disappeared. All the worries about ego and personality at home, those all fell behind. It was just the camaraderie of us fighting together to keep our brothers alive and to finish the mission of the back home.
22: I can't wait to see it. Aaron Burns is the director of the upcoming docudrama called Jimmy, about Jimmy Stewart. It's coming out November the 6th, and I'll look forward to seeing it. Ms. Burns, thank you very much. Back in a moment. You're listening to the Lars Larson Show.

0: Meet Sarah. She tried one of those online weight loss programs, filled out a form, got a prescription, and a few weeks later, she felt dizzy, weak, and frustrated. 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
3: Hey, welcome back to the Lars Larson Show. It's Conspiracy Theory Thursday, heading up to Independence Day this weekend. I hope you have a wonderful 4th of July celebration that's planned out for you and your family, and I hope you have a safe one as well. Do I plan to enjoy some fireworks? Absolutely. Do I hope you do as well? I hope you do as well. And I hope that all the efforts by people to make fireworks illegal are for naught. Our best email of the day so far today, but you can send more to talk at LarsLarson.com. 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No pills, no shots, no surgery. Fix what's really causing the problem at Multnomah Medical Clinic. Kevin writes in, Lars, yesterday I was doing my usual cleanup in the park near my home. While picking up some fallen branches, I found a loaded Smith & Wesson pistol. Of course, I called 911 and reported it. About an hour later, the police came over to recover the weapon. To finalize the police report, they required a copy of my ID. By the way, the park is posted as a gun-free zone. Well, that's good news. Kind of curious if they find out, was the pistol connected to any kind of crime out there? That would be interesting to know as well. Let's go to Joe. Hey, Joe, thanks for the call on the Radio Northwest Network from Woodburn. What's on your mind today?
16: Hey, Joe. Lars. Hi. I'm calling from my car. I'm going to pull over here because I'm breaking the law. But,
3: probably a good idea.
16: I wanted to tell you and your listeners about Jimmy Stewart. Actually, his career in the Air Force didn't end with World War II. He actually went on for years after that in the reserve. And as I was telling your screener, he actually bombed Vietnam. Believe it or not. Do you want to hear the story?
3: Sure, I do.
16: Okay, yeah.
3: Well, I mean, because he was actually an observer on a B-52 during Vietnam in about, what, 1966? Because he was still a brigadier general in the United States Air Force, but he
16: exactly.
3: was in the reserve.
16: Okay, so you know... Right? Yeah, you know the.
3: Oh, I know a bit of it, but I want to hear. Right. Were you involved in some way?
16: Oh God, no! I just did some research. I was just reading up on it, and I did some research for my podcast, which I will not name. But we like to talk about obscure stories. And I thought that was a fun one. But yeah, he was in the reserve, and he needed to maintain his qualifications. So. I don't know that he was an observer because, you know, he's got to be, I think, a little more than that. He's got to put his hands on the controls at least a little bit to maintain his quals to fly the B-52. And so, yeah, they ran a bombing mission with the squadron of B-52s, went in there and dropped some ordnance and then came back to Guam. And, I just thought, I'd not heard about that until fairly recently in time, and I just thought that was hilarious.
3: A little more detail on that, because I knew about the story, but I had to refresh my memory as well. He was 58 years old at that point, and he took part in a 13-hour, they called it Operation Arc Light. It was a combat mission.
16: Yeah.
3: It was flying as an observer aboard a B-52 Stratofortress, and it was based out of Guam, and it was involved in bombing runs during the Vietnam War. And in Vietnam.
16: Yeah. So there you go. You know as much as I do then. Okay, I thought that maybe I would be able to drop a cool bomb on you there. But
3: I just had this
16: mental image of Jimmy and his crew letting the bombs loose and, like, you know, and Jimmy screaming, yes, it's really a wonderful bomb or something like that, you know. But I sort of like the idea, right?
3: I love the idea. And there were so many people who either decided to serve
14: during, say, World War II or other conflicts that America was involved in, but they did their service stateside, and they did not go into combat zones. The fact that he went into combat zones and that apparently the studio bosses didn't want him to go, the U.S. military apparently didn't want him to go, but that he wanted to go and that he wanted to serve his country, yeah. And he did the service and then came back, a little bit on the troubled side because of what had happened to him during his service as a command officer on flights as well.
16: Yeah, well, of course, as it would, seeing your fellow citizens die. I mean, dropping bombs on cities has got to be something that none of us are really crazy about doing. You know what I mean?
14: Well, I have not served in the military, but I will tell you something. When you say we shouldn't be crazy about it, the fact is, the people who were dropping the bombs were saving lives and ending a conflict.
16: Oh, I know. Absolutely. Yeah.
14: I guess I'd have to have at least some enthusiasm for that, right?
16: Oh, absolutely. But still, you know, there's collateral damage, and nobody's going to feel good about that, you know. But still, you know, that Jimmy, I know the story is that they really wanted to make him kind of a PR, you know, so he was going to be serving, and they were going to get films of Jimmy training the troops or training the flyboys and stuff like that. And he was adamant that, no, he was going to go fly real honest-to-God missions, you know.
14: And God bless him for having done that. Joe, thanks very much. I appreciate the call. Glad to get your calls at 866-HEY-LARS. That's 866-439-5277. Send your emails to talk@LarsLarson.com. On this Conspiracy Theory Thursday, our poll on X today, should the government spend millions, hundreds of millions, actually, to turn America's 250th birthday into the biggest party in history? My answer to that is no. I don't think we need to spend a lot of money to do that, although President Trump has said he wants the Guinness World Book of Records for the largest fireworks display. They plan 850,000 mortar shells over 40 minutes during that display. They're going to spend a lot of money, and it's taxpayer money, and we're seeing that spending being done by a government that is currently very, very deep in debt. Let's go to John in Richland, listening on KONA and the Radio Northwest Network. Hey, John, welcome to the program. What's on your mind?
17: Oh, hi, Lars. I just wanted to add to the caller that just talked about Jimmy Stewart.
14: Yeah.
17: My dad served in the Air Force in World War II and was in the 2nd Air Division, which was the air division that Jimmy Stewart was in with the 8th Air Force.
14: Wow.
17: Did your dad ever encounter
14: Jimmy Stewart?
17: What's that?
14: Did your father ever encounter Jimmy Stewart directly?
17: No. Well, after the war,
14: really?
17: He did. But not when he was there in the service. It was so big. They were in a different group. My dad was in the 93rd Bomb Group. Jimmy Stewart was in another one. But my dad had attended a number of reunions, and Jimmy Stewart was there at one, and my dad talked to him, and Jimmy Stewart was very, I don't know how to say it, but very conscious and very very friendly to all of the servicemen there. He put them above, you might say, the Hollywood crowd.
14: And that is good to hear.
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3: Over 72 million Americans will be traveling over this 4th of July holiday period. And if you are flying, today will be the busiest day for that. The FAA says it's handling thousands more flights today than it handles on a typical day, more than 52,000. AAA says more than 60 million people will be driving somewhere over this holiday period. Charges have been announced against ex-U.S. Olympic canoeist David Hearn for allegedly vandalizing the Lincoln Memorial reflecting pool. U.S. Attorney for Washington, D.C., Jeanine Pirro, called the alleged vandalism anarchy.
4: This unchecked vandalism and civil disorder turns into criminal behavior, and that's why we're here today.
3: Hearn is accused of damaging the newly renovated pool's liner and faces up to 10 years in prison if convicted. The alleged vandalism of the pool has drawn the ire of President Trump. Officials with the NYPD are addressing the arrest of the couple who scaled the Empire State Building yesterday. Chief of Department Michael LaPietri said the pair, who got engaged on top of the landmark spire, are facing serious charges.
5: But I also want to thank Manhattan DA's office on working very closely with us, getting the arraignments on serious felony charges. Burglary and reckless endangerment felonies, unacceptable, and there's going to be consequences.
3: The couple has been identified as rooftopping influencers Angela Nicolau and Ivan Birkus, who were the subjects of a 2024 Netflix documentary called Skywalkers, A Love Story. They currently live in East Orange, New Jersey, and are due back in court on August 24th. Hunter Biden is continuing his social media spree with a post trolling President Trump. Biden made a post on X mocking President Trump with a nomination for the Nobel Peace Prize, and he wrote, "No president in history has ended the same war so many times." The former president's son was referencing Trump's claims on ending the conflict in Iran, and he teased that the president is nowhere near finished ending it. Biden further trolled Trump by using his signature phrase, "Thank you for your attention to this matter." I'm Chris Caraggio.
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27: Welcome back to the Lars Larson Show. It's a pleasure to be with you, and I'm glad to get to your phone calls and emails. You know, if you want to find a great number of lunatic ideas, all you have to do lately is go to some of the big blue cities, the ones that are run by Democrat leadership, and they come up with some of the craziest ideas in the world. And one of the craziest, the city of Seattle wants to fine you or have the power to fine you up to $1,000 for simply asking somebody if they want to sell their house. Is it about to be illegal to make that kind of offer or even inquire? And don't the First Amendment rights of Americans still apply in a place like Seattle? Glad to have you with me. And if you want to get into the conversation, it's 866-HEY-LARS. That's 866-439-5277. Send your emails to talk@LarsLarson.com. And full credit and lavish credit to Randy Diamond, who's a reporter at thecentersquare.com, who's written about this, I think, lunatic idea. Randy, welcome to the program.
28: Thank you, Lars. How are you today?
27: I'm doing pretty well, but I, for the life of me, I don't understand how people in government, whether it's Seattle or any other big city, would think they have the power to tell Americans you can't walk up on somebody's doorstep, knock on the door, and inquire about whether they'd be ever be willing to sell their home. Is that what they're trying to make illegal?
0: Yes, but it would be the residents, it would be basically a do not call list, so the residents would have to opt to be on the list before a real estate agent or a wholesaler would be prohibited from calling them.
27: Okay, and so you could opt to be on the list, but is there any obligation on the part of the real estate agent or somebody who might be interested in buying your house to actually check the list and see whether or not people want to be contacted or not? I mean, how would you create that obligation, or would there be an obligation?
0: Well, the residents would be put on, would ask the city to be put on the list, and then if the real estate agent called, they would be subject for the first time for $1,000 fine and the second time for a $2,000 fine.
27: So, but how do you create the obligation on the part, how does the city propose, I'm not saying you, Randy, but how do they create the obligation of the real estate agent or the potential house flipper to actually go and check the list and find out who doesn't want to be called? Because I would think I don't have to check any lists before I call somebody or walk up to their door and knock on the door. Now, if I get there and they say, hey, I'm not interested, go away, get off my front porch, I'm going to be willing to do that. But the real estate agents are going to be told by the city, check this list before you go out and talk to anybody? Randy, I think we might have lost connection with Randy. Hey, Joel, would you mind checking to see if we can get a hold of Randy? I'm talking to Randy Diamond, who's a reporter with the Center Square. And what he reported in the story, and the reason I wanted to call him, Seattle lawmakers, that means the city council, are considering a new ordinance that would make it illegal to solicit unwilling homeowners to sell their properties. The problem is you don't know they're unwilling until you've asked them. And frankly, I would think that most people would say, well, if you're offering to buy my house, how much are you going to offer? But Randy, are they actually going to put this thing up for a vote at some point soon?
0: They expect to next month, Lars, or the end of this month.
27: So what is the problem they're trying to solve? What is it they say is happening because there isn't a list of people who say, I'm not interested in selling my house? Are they solving a problem that actually is a problem?
0: Some homeowners say they've been harassed repeatedly, and the city also says that they're afraid that homeowners will be taken advantage of. Home prices have been going up in some areas in Seattle, and so they're feeling like long-term homeowners, vulnerable homeowners could be subject to, you know, getting a bad offer, you know, by agents who are just trying to, you know, get them to sell their house, not at the fair price.
27: And I guess then it comes down to who decides if it's a fair price. I mean, if somebody walked up on my front door and said, hey, I'll offer you twice what your house is worth, I'd be inclined to take the offer. Who decides if it's an unfair price? Does the city do that as well?
0: No, that wouldn't be the case, but that's being used as the justification for the new law.
27: And does the city have any indication of how widespread this is? People being offered money to sell their house to either a flipper or a real estate agent or just a potential buyer? Does the city say how many people have been beleaguered by all these sales offers?
0: Well, at this city council hearing, Lars, there were about 20 people who said they were subject to these phone calls. And a lot of these residents are in this area of Seattle called the Central Ward.
27: Yeah.
0: And that at one time was heavily Afro-American, and with gentrification, it's become more Caucasian, and one of the concerns that was mentioned by city council members were that minority members of the community were being taken care of and forced out in this alleged gentrification.
27: So that somebody came in, offered them money, they agreed to take the offer, and they moved wherever they wanted to move, and the city doesn't want them to be given those kind of offers for the properties they own? I guess I just wonder where the city's coming from in all this. Or are they just assuming if you're a black Seattle resident that you won't know whether it's a good offer or not? Which I think is kind of a biased point of view.
0: Sure, I understand your point. It's just that, the theme was that, you know, perhaps some of these homeowners, you know, have lived in this area a long time and wouldn't be aware of the current pricing and would succeed to pressure. Now, interestingly, laws at the hearing, there were some real estate agents who were, there, and they were, of course, opposed to the measure, but the real estate agents blamed it on the wholesalers, you know, who often will sell a house for less than the 6%, you know, and give homeowners a better deal. And some of the city council members actually mentioned outlawing the wholesalers. So only the real estate brokers would be able to sell the house.
27: Randy, the city council literally would say, we don't want you to get a better rate from your real estate agent. We want you to pay the full 6% to the real estate agents, even if somebody offers to do the job for less. I'm going to tell people to read your story, Randy, and I very much appreciate you coming on. That is Randy Diamond, who's a reporter at thecentersquare.com. Glad to get your phone calls and emails on a conspiracy theory Thursday, 866-439-5277. Send your emails to Todd@LarsLarson.com. 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
5: Welcome back to the Lars Larson Show on Conspiracy Theory Thursday, leading up to Independence Day this weekend. It's a pleasure to welcome back to the program Senator Christine Drazen, Republican who is running for governor of Oregon. Senator Drazen, welcome back.
6: It's great to be back. Thanks for having me, Lars.
5: You bet. I thought of you when the Supreme Court came down with its decision on protecting women's sports. But all the court said was the states that have already passed laws that protect women and girls who want to take part in sports from being forced to compete against biological males who call themselves trans girls or trans women. Those states are allowed to do that, Idaho being a good example since they were part of that decision. But Oregon and Washington do not have those laws. So you're running for Oregon governor. You've said you're going to protect women and girls who want to take part in sports and not have to compete against biological males. What's the most direct way that you can take action and do that, assuming you win the governor's race and you don't necessarily win a majority of Republicans in the Oregon House and Senate?
6: Yeah, the way forward is through an executive order out of the governor's office that establishes protections for women in sports is one of the first things that's going to happen under my administration. I mean, we now recognize that states like Oregon that were saying that they couldn't discriminate, that they somehow had to do this, that they had to include trans athletes in on the same field with women, that they absolutely had no choice. It just isn't true. I mean, the Supreme Court ruling was clear. You absolutely are upholding Title IX, and there is no requirement that trans athletes compete against women. So we need to go back to allowing for safe, fair play for women to compete, and OSAA needs to get in line.
5: And could you do that with an executive order? Could you force the Oregon School Activities Association to actually change its policies by executive order?
6: You know, there's a lot of opportunities for pressure and leverage. Clearly, they're a distinct, separate entity. They're not a government entity, but it's a government entity that has it's an entity that isn't government, but that has always justified its policies based on legal liability. Like, we have no choice. Somebody's going to sue us if we don't do that. That's not the case today. And so the opportunity to apply pressure on them can come from a lot of different directions, and the governor's office

0: certainly has to be one of those.
1: I'm talking to Senator Christine Drazen, who's running for governor. She's currently a state senator in the state of Oregon. So because OSAA is a separate entity and not a government agency, but they interact with the government agencies called school districts, would your executive order be directed at those school districts saying you are no longer allowed to put biological males into female sports if you're running an Oregon school? Is that the way you'd approach it?
0: Yeah, there is absolutely an appropriate role for through the Oregon Department of Education, you know, that engages with our school districts. And, you know, I don't know if you remember this or not, but we had Representative Janelle Bynum in the legislature some years back.
1: Yeah.
0: And she was determined to direct OSAA to manage the behavior of parents on the field. And during that time, we had this argument about whether or not the legislature could intervene on issues that were specific to OSAA and their rules and their requirements and this separate activity where kids compete. It turns out we did find a way. We passed a bill, and her wishes to impose her approach to managing, you know, the crowds and the parents during what they may or may not say during these sporting events was possible legislatively. So to me, you know, like that veil has been broken. The engagement for the legislature to have an impact on OSAA has already happened. And now we need to take those next steps when it comes to protecting women and girls and ensuring that they can compete in a way that's both fair and safe.
1: I don't
0: buy any of the arguments that it's separate. We're going to get at it.
1: I couldn't agree with you more, but tell me this. You know the Democrats and the liberals are going to lose their minds when this happens, that you get elected, you order the executive order that says you're going to start excluding biological males who call themselves trans girls or trans women from competing against real girls, you know, actual biological girls. They're going to lose their minds. What are they going to do, and how are you going to counter that?
0: That just goes to show how completely out of touch the extremes are.
1: Whoop, it sounds like we might have lost connection with Senator Drazen. So, Joel, can you check on that? Because we'll see if we can get her back on. I'm really curious because I agree with her. I think the Democrats are absolutely out of touch. Let's get her back on the line. I don't know what happened. The line dropped, but we'll get back on. There she is. Very good. Senator Drazen,
0: hey.
1: Sorry about the interruption. So you're about to say that they're completely out of touch?
0: Yeah, they're very out of touch because we know that about 70% of Oregonians absolutely oppose OSAA's policy that allows biological males to compete in women's sports. And we know nationally that number is even higher at about 80%. People recognize the need for women and girls to be able to compete against women and girls. There's a reason that we have Title IX. We need to absolutely stand up for women's sports, and it really is the fringes. It really is the most extreme of the most extreme. Advance that whole idea that there isn't a difference there, and that we don't have a right to be able to compete against other women. It's not true, and the vast majority of Oregonians see right that. And so this conversation is an important one because what we're really talking about is common sense. Are we going to be a people and be a state that's willing to recognize common sense? Biological males have advantages that we've seen over and over again when it comes to competition. Women are asking for the ability to compete against other women, and we need to honor that and respect it. And the Supreme Court is giving the basis to be able to set aside all the excuses that we've heard before, that there were legal protections there and legal responsibilities there. That is not the case. Those are not the facts. Let's operate in common sense and let's move forward.
1: I totally agree with you. Now, what I'm wondering is, I've had so many people suggest to me, and I said, I think there's a legal problem with separate but equal. But if you said to the transgender community, you want your own category, you want your own category of competition, okay, we can supply that. You suppose there's any way to get the LGBTQ crowd to understand why they can't be allowed in women's sports or girls' sports, and that if they want their own separate category, you can give them that?
0: Well, I think that the idea that I have heard is a little bit less exclusive. I've heard openness to what about a category that is undesignated, an open category where anyone can compete. If men want to compete, if women want to compete, if trans athletes compete, like let's create an open category that isn't gender based at all.
1: That's a very interesting idea. That is Senator Christine Drazen. She is a Republican. She's running for Oregon governor. And I'm fairly confident this fall voters are going to give her the job and send
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4: Hey, welcome back to the Lars Larson Show. It's a pleasure to be with you, and always glad to get to your calls, and we'll do that in just a moment at 866-HEY-LARS. So Great Britain bet everything on net zero, and they managed to burn through five different prime ministers. And now their electricity costs are sky high, and most of the country does not enjoy air conditioning. America has air conditioning in a tremendous number of places and a tremendous number of ranges of income and everything else. So I thought we'd talk about that with Diana Furchgott-Roth, who is Distinguished Fellow, Energy Policy Research Foundation, former Deputy Assistant Secretary for Research and Technology at the USDOT. Diana, good to have you back on the program.
5: It's great to be with you. It's great
4: to be with you,
5: Lars.
4: Is America on the path to repeating at least some of Britain's, I guess, current situation, because we had a number of years of executives and the Congress pushing this net zero nonsense, not perhaps as far as Great Britain did, but we have skyrocketing electric costs as well.
5: We do have skyrocketing electric costs, and we can see from our different 50 states that the ones that use renewables, that mandate renewables, to be precise, have higher electricity costs than those that don't. So out of the top 10 states in electricity prices, led by California, which is about 32 cents a kilowatt hour, nine out of those 10 require renewables. Out of the bottom 10 states, with the lowest being Utah, 11 cents per kilowatt hour, nine out of the 10 do not require renewables. So you can see that the required use of renewables is linked to higher electricity prices.
4: Well, did we break away from those policies fast enough by electing President Trump a second time to be able to escape the kind of fate that Great Britain is currently in the middle of?
5: I think that we did, especially because he did things like get rid of the California waiver that said that California had the right to pick its own version of vehicles, mandate electric vehicles, and then you had 17 states sign on to that. But President Trump has increased the amount of oil, natural gas that is allowed to come out of the ground. We're shortly going to be hitting 14 million barrels of oil per day produced. And we can just see with this Iranian conflict that prices of oil went up, but not as much as people said. That's because of the increased production in the United States. And I don't think it's going to go away, by the way, because now the focus is on AI and data centers and staying away from China. So everyone knows we need more electricity.
4: Okay, so now what about Great Britain? Are they going to be able to survive this? Because this seems like they're on a disastrous path. They've already locked in a lot of their energy future. And my read was they were maybe 5 or 6 years farther down that road to renewables that we have now diverted off of. And they were further down that road. So can they actually survive? What's going to happen to them when sky-high electric costs are not just a problem for consumers, but they're a problem for industry and business as well?
5: Well, the wonderful thing about the United States is that when there's a bad policy, the pendulum swings back. The question is, can that happen in Britain? They've just plowed through about five prime ministers, and now they are with Andy Burnham, is going to be the next prime minister. And if he wants, he can waive the net zero. He has enough power in Parliament to get rid of the net zero rule. And he's described as king of the North because he wants people in the North to have as high incomes as people in the South. The way to do that is by using the reserves that Britain has of natural gas in the Midlands, of using the offshore oil. So he can do that if he wants. It's up to him. The question is, will he?
4: Well, and have we seen any indication of which direction he's likely to go? Because I would think going the direction of continuing to have some kind of economy operating in Great Britain would be the place any prime minister would go. But is he going to go that direction, or is he going to go the direction of the politically correct who insist that renewables are the thing?
5: Well, no one knows, because he's not an ideologue. He's been on two sides of practically every issue. So he has very flexible principles. So it's possible that he will change. He will make Ed Miliband, who's the current Secretary of Energy Security and Net Zero, I'm not making this up, they have a Secretary of Energy Security and Net Zero, he could make Ed Miliband Chancellor of Exchequer, the equivalent of our Treasury Secretary. So Ed Miliband would have to look for where the revenues are coming from and how to collect taxes, how to raise incomes in order to balance the budget. That might give Ed Miliband a different perspective, and then he could appoint somebody else to be the Minister for Energy Security. But if Andy Burnham wants to fulfill his promises, there's plenty of easy ways to do that. I mean, right now, Britain is buying oil and natural gas from Norway, which gets it from the North Sea, rather than getting it out of the ground from the same North Sea pool that Norway's getting it. So Britain's increasing its trade deficit, depriving its citizens of jobs and income, and buying the same stuff from Norway, forbidding its citizens to go out and get it.
4: I'm talking to Diana Furchgott-Roth. Maybe we can turn this around. You remember when the Brits used to joke that the Americans would always do the right thing after they tried everything else? I mean, maybe now it's going to be the Brits who are going to do the right thing, but they'll do it after they've tried every other venue they can go to. Because, I mean, right now, correct me if I'm wrong, Diana, because your background is economics. Isn't Great Britain's economy about on par with Mississippi in the United States and not with prosperous economies like New York or California?
5: Well, it is. And also the growth is very slow. It has stagnant growth, unlike the United States. And there's just a lot of discomfort as to not having air conditioning during this heat wave. I mean, people can see that summers are getting hotter. They want air conditioning. There's actually county councils in London that are going into people's homes and ripping out the air conditioning system, saying they're not allowed to have air conditioning because it's bad for the climate. Well, people don't like that. They're not happy with it. And if Andy Burnham wants to make people happy and have economic growth, he has a path forward to do that. It'll be really interesting to see if he takes it.
4: Can you imagine what Americans would do, average Americans would do, if the government came in and ripped out their air conditioning in the middle of summer?
5: Well, or what Americans would do if during the COVID pandemic they were told there could only be six people gathered outside in a backyard.
4: Well,
5: they would rebel, but
4: Well, we've tasted that kind of authoritarianism once, and I suspect that if any government down the line, at least in the near future, tries it again, that they're going to get a different kind of answer than they got during the COVID pandemic. Diana, it's always a pleasure to have you with us. Happy Independence Day to you and yours.
5: Great to be with you. Great to be with you, and happy 4th of July.
4: Thank you, ma'am. That is Diana Furchgott-Roth. She is a distinguished fellow at the Energy Policy Research Foundation and former Deputy Assistant Secretary for Research and Development at the U.S. Department of Transportation. 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
9: Hey, welcome back to the Lars Larson Show on Conspiracy Theory Thursday. It's a pleasure to be with you, and I'm glad to get you your phone calls and emails. Our ex-poll question today has to do with the massive fireworks show that is being planned for this weekend in Washington, D.C. And Joseph Duncan, who served in the United States Navy, wrote to me and said, Lars, I can't believe I'm a naysayer, but I disagree with you about the massive fireworks display that President Trump is putting on, and here's why. This nation and its citizens have for over a decade been told that we are evil, selfish, disrespectful, and all the problems in the world are because of us, which in this veteran's view is flat wrong. I agree with you there, Joseph. We are the most generous, helpful people of any nation, as the FIFA fans have been finding out. This nation and its citizens need this display to bring us back together again. I'm not sure it's going to do that, but the Democrats, in my view, are a traitorous bunch of evil people who should be held to account. But unfortunately, the GOP is gutless in holding them accountable, as the angel parents keep learning at these hearings. Well, Joseph, I agree with you about that. I'm not sure that having a massive fireworks display, hundreds of millions of dollars spent on that, are going to be the thing that brings us together. If anything, I think the left is going to look at that and say, well, there's another example of Donald Trump's largesse at our expense. This segment of the Lars Larson Show is brought to you by eLegacy. 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To your calls now, let's start with George. Hey, George, welcome to the program. What's on your mind?
10: Good day, Lars. First of all, I want to thank you for having the energy, a distinguished person, talk about the problems in the UK. She laid out what they need to do. I'm less optimistic than she is that the new PM will do the job that needs to be done. I think they need to they will suffer unnecessarily more.
9: You may be right.
10: I originally called about housing.
9: I'm more concerned about whether America will do the right thing, and I think we're on the right track right now when it comes to energy.
10: America, yes. Where you and I live, I have big worries. We have
9: True.
10: You've talked about it before. We have electricity problems in Washington, Oregon, and we're not dealing with them. We're still trying to unfossilize, and that's supposed to solve it. And it's just going to get worse before it gets better for us.
9: True.
10: I'm sorry
9: that's
10: to say
9: true.
10: It. So, but you keep talking about because people need to know. They're not going to get that message anywhere else.
9: I guess what I frustrates me the most, George, is, for example, you have the two Alta Vista plants, Centralia 1 and 2. They're coal-fired plants. As you said, they want to defossilize everybody and say you can't use coal anymore. The problem is, you know, when it comes to energy, it's like if you've ever gone on a hike and you reach a stream and you want to cross the stream and you say, I'm going to step across these dry rocks to get across the stream. Do you ever step off of one good solid rock to the next one until you're sure that the next one is going to be solid? Of course not. You don't do that. And yet that's what we've been doing with energy, is they say, we're going to change to something else. Really, what is that something else? We don't know yet. But in the meantime, we're going to shut down this coal-fired plant, which, for example, they did with the Boardman coal plant in Oregon. They shut the entire plant down, and they promised, we're going to switch from coal to what they called cheatgrass. Well, it turned out cheatgrass didn't work very well. They were planning to turn it into some kind of charcoal, grow grass and then burn it as charcoal. But it was going to work because it was a zero carbon cycle. That is, the grass would grow. It would suck carbon out of the carbon dioxide in the air. It would go into the grass. They'd burn the grass. They'd get the energy. Problem was, it didn't make sense. I mean, they tried it. It didn't work. Now, could they have taken that plant and very readily converted it over to burn clean natural gas? They could have. You know what they did instead, George? They dismantled the entire plant. They took the whole thing apart, and I think they sold the pieces off to somebody who's probably generating electricity with it somewhere else, because in the Boardman coal plant, yes, it was a coal-burning plant. But the turbine that turns when you apply hot steam to it, steam pressure to it, it doesn't care how you make the steam. Doesn't care if you make it with coal or natural gas or nuclear energy. As long as you feed steam to that turbine, it will make electricity. What did they do instead? They dismantled the whole thing. And the politically correct types in Olympia and Seattle, they want to do the same thing with the Centralia plant. And they're going to leave the region without enough electricity. And when the lights go out, if there was any justice in the world, they'd turn them out in downtown Seattle, not in the rural parts of Washington State. Just like in Oregon, when the power gets short, I wish they'd turn off downtown Portland. Don't turn off Pendleton or Eugene or Salem or Bend or Medford or Tillamook. Turn off downtown Portland and say, this is the energy future you wanted. Now you've got it. And now what are you going to do with it? Sit in the dark and sweat at this point. George, thanks for the call. Let's go to Brian, who's a naysayer. Hey, Brian, what do we disagree about that makes you a naysayer?
7: Oh, Lars, first of all, I got to say happy 4th of July.
9: Happy Independence Day to you and yours, too.
7: Thank you. I disagree with you on the fireworks display in Washington, D.C. It doesn't matter what Donald Trump does. The left isn't going to like it.
9: That is true.
7: And I believe that he's doing this show for us. I don't think it's about him. I'm glad he's the one doing it, but that's all I had. I've been listening for years.
9: Brian, I'm not even suggesting it's about Trump and ego, but I guess what I'd say is, if you had a friend who had run into financial troubles, whether they were of his own making or his or somebody else's creation, just bad things befell your friend, and all of a sudden he's in money trouble, and then one day you hear, hey, your friend who's in money trouble on 4th of July just went down to the fireworks stand and bought $5,000 worth of fireworks. Wouldn't you reasonably say, hey, buddy, I thought you were in money trouble. What are you doing dropping $5,000 at the fireworks stand?
7: I would, and I agree with that.
9: And so could we have had a modest display? But Trump wants it to be a Guinness World Book of Records display. The United States is a wonderful country, not because we make record books like Guinness. The United States is a great country because we're blessed by God, because our freedoms and our rights come from God, and because, at least in theory, we've got a government that protects the rights of its citizens, not because we have a big, fat fireworks display. Brian, very good call, and I appreciate a good naysayer. 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
2: A sweltering heat dome is smothering the eastern part of the United States through the July 4th holiday weekend. Temperatures are expected to intensify across the Northeast today, with major cities like New York, Philadelphia, and Washington all seeing heat levels above average. New England could see temperatures near the triple digits as far north as Maine. Much of the same is expected tomorrow. This comes amid one of the busiest times of year for travel and outdoor activity. Questions are swirling about the health of former Senate Majority Leader Mitch McConnell after reports say he was found unconscious last month at his home due to a possible heart attack. Kentucky Governor Andy Beshear says he's been kept in the dark.
3: Now, we have received no information, no updates. If there's been any direct outreach, I'm unaware of it. I don't want to speculate about anybody's health.
2: Multiple outlets are citing emergency services audio involving McConnell's Washington, D.C. home from June 14th. The office of the 84-year-old Republican from Kentucky confirms he was hospitalized on that day, but is not addressing the new reports. President Trump is pushing for a faster decline in gas prices. Chris Caraggio has more.
4: The president previously urged gas companies to drop their prices and warned that big problems lie ahead if there is any price gouging. However, he acknowledged in a new Truth Social post that oil costs are dropping, but highlighted that gas prices are not falling fast enough ahead of the 4th of July weekend. Trump also claimed the so-called Freedom Fuel Network is expected to help lower gas prices at 25 stations in the Philadelphia area. He says gas prices will return to record lows seen prior to the conflict with Iran. I'm Chris Caraggio.
2: The 4th of July travel weekend kicks off today. More than 72 million Americans will travel during the Independence Day holiday period this year. That's according to AAA. The holiday travel setting another record, but it's only 0.5% increase from last year. The travel period started on Saturday, June 27th, and goes through Sunday, July 5th. I'm Rob Martier.
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10: 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It is 105 degrees in the shade. I am inside with air conditioning, and it is so hot outside that if you are watching the video of this, I am dripping. I am literally dripping. I know that's an image you all needed. I used to have a lot more hair that would soak up the drippage, but it is really, really ridiculously hot. I will tell you that. But our friends here at the Washington State Fair were kind enough to give us a booth to broadcast from. You won't believe which booth it is. We'll save that for later in the show. Now, I will say the good, the bad, the ugly, the awesome about the Great American. I'm going to keep saying Washington State Fair. The Great American State Fair here in Washington, D.C. Now, it is massive, and it is a gajillion degrees outside, so there's a lot of walking to be done. I think I walked 2 miles to get to the booth, and I don't like shorts, and I need to look semi-professional. So I'm wearing jeans, and it is hot, ridiculously hot. I think it's 105 degrees, if it's a single degree at all. It is really, really hot. So what happens is we get here, and you can't find parking anywhere because they've closed down so many streets for the

4th of July, for people coming and going, for average politicians. So parking is a bit of a challenge. If you are coming down here to see us, I actually recommend you take mass transit or one of the death scooters. But I am not liable if something happens to you on one of the death scooters. Let me be very, very clear about that. So we get to the fair, and unfortunately, we went to the wrong entrance. We went to the entrance on the other side of the National Mall. So now carrying all of our gear in the 105 degree heat to go to the media entrance. They said, look for the Ferris wheel. It shouldn't be that hard to spot the Ferris wheel. But you forget how big the National Mall is. I don't think I saw the Ferris wheel till I get inside. We get inside the fair and you see the pavilions. Now, number one, I need to clear up some myths that are out there. The left keeps saying nobody's at the fair. It's a Thursday. It's a weekday during work hours. This place is hopping. They're always doing outdoor shots. Why are you not seeing people outdoors? Because it's 105 degrees outside, and everybody's going into the air-conditioned pavilions. So our pavilion where we are right now, I'm looking at a bunch of corporations around here. NASA's here. There's a pavilion that has all the armed services branches. I do love the signage. So when you're walking past the concession stand, it just says beer. It just says ice cream. It just says water. Oh, here's something else that's great about it. Free water everywhere you go. They have free water stations because they don't want anybody passing out at the Great American State Fair. And I got to say, this one guy said, walk the next mile with a smile. He put one on my face. The staff here is amazing. Everybody's friendly. Everybody's nice. The National Guard, the police officers, they are everywhere. I feel very, very safe. People keep coming over and photobombing the booth. A robot came on over, photobombed the booth before. People from Washington came over and said they love the show. People coming and going throughout the day. It is great. It is a lot of fun. So, I will say is that the fair itself has all these different pavilions. One for the states, one for the armed services, one for rides, one for food. It's a fair. It's like going to the Washington State Fair, but I didn't get ripped off when I showed up here. I mean, I love the Washington State Fair, but those prices have just gone through the roof. Around here, almost everything's free. When you're down here, almost everything is. And there's people who are here on a weekday. Now, people are here giving out their wares. NASA's giving out stuff. The military's giving out stuff. It's like going down to Seafair on a Friday. And I see a lot of MAGA hats, but I also see people who definitely don't look like they are of that opinion. They're just here to celebrate America. Wouldn't it have been nice if Washington's governor, Bob Ferguson, deemed to have a booth here? But no, instead, we are a laughing stock because us, Oregon, seven or eight other states are so mad at Donald Trump that they are boycotting the Great American State Fair. So you hate Donald Trump so much you are boycotting America's 250th celebration? A 250th birthday? What the hell is wrong with you guys? Now, we have a box that I have right here with me. It's got KVI constitutions. It's got KVI American flags. And we are going to be giving them out from the Washington State booth over the course of the fair. Right now, we are actually over in the Truth Social Media booth. They set you up here. And that's where people walk by. If you're watching the video, you can actually see people behind us who are walking back and forth. You see a robot walking back and forth before. And then, just before we started broadcasting, massive flyover of F-16s. Now, I know this from living in Seattle all the years I do in the Blue Angels. People go, after one pass, they go, is that it? Are we done? And I said, no, guys, just wait. They'll come back. They came back three times. I got some great video of them looping around the Washington Monument. But all these people go running outside. That's the only time I really saw a lot of people outside. Fox and these other networks keep doing these hits early in the morning in front of the fair. The fair opens at 10. So nobody's going to be at the fair before 10. And they keep doing these hits early in the morning, and the media goes, see, nobody's there, nobody's there, nobody's there. The video, however, you see people walking around behind me. This place is packed right now. There are lots of people at the Washington State Fair.

the Washington State Fair. I'm going to keep doing that. The Great American Fair. I'm going to keep doing that all day. So, it's so hot here. There's this massive heat wave that has enveloped a lot of the East Coast. In fact, they're calling it a heat dome. And I know that is triggering a whole bunch of you, the term heat dome. You remember when 4 or 5 years ago we had a heat dome in Washington and all anybody could talk about was the heat dome? It is ridiculously hot here. Zoran Mamdani, the communist mayor of New York, told New Yorkers, hey guys, make sure you keep your thermostats at 78 degrees. Is that the warm embrace of collectivism? Is that what he's talking about, guys? Yeah. Okay. I grew up in New York, and let me tell you something. It is ridiculously hot in New York during the summers. Do you know why people pry open the fire hydrants? Just to get a little bit of water spraying at them. That's illegal. Don't do that, especially in Washington Heights. But Zoran Mamdani saying, oh, hey, just keep your thermostat at 78 degrees. Are you kidding me with this? So New Yorkers are ripping him, especially saying, if you have to do that and you don't actually have your air conditioning running because of your green energy policies or because you don't have the money to pay for air conditioning because you spent it on trans surgeries or whatever else it is, then maybe your warm embrace of collectivism, communism, isn't actually working. So people are absolutely ripping Zoran Mamdani for that, because I'll tell you, look, even in my house, 78 degrees, that's hot. That's hot. We keep my house somewhere between the 70 and 74 range. There's a big difference between those two, but especially in a New York apartment. Now, we know out in Washington State, if you opted in for some of these programs, they are automatically controlling your thermostat for their ridiculous green energy policies. And has that made anything cheaper in Washington? No, it's only made things more expensive. Don't forget, your energy rates here in Seattle are now going to be doubling over the next few years. That's right, actually doubling because of their green energy policies. Do you remember when we had the opportunity to repeal the Climate Commitment Act? Nothing makes me more mad than seeing online when people say, oh, why don't you just run an initiative to repeal all these taxes on gas and repeal the Climate Commitment Act? And I say, we did that, guys. Did you not know about it? Did you not vote for it? On days like today is when you really remember that. And I do love how Turd Ferguson and everybody else in Washington says, buy an electric car. Get yourself an electric heat pump. Upgrade yourself to electric ranges and ovens and everything else. Well, what happened then? You had a stronger draw on the grid. And now they don't have enough power for the grid, so they need to build more infrastructure for the grid, and they're charging you for the increased amount of infrastructure. Now, don't forget the ban on natural gas they did. That's right. Congresswoman Emily Randall, back when she was a state senator, she was saying, oh, how nice it is to have a gas-powered fireplace. And then was the one who wanted to do the natural gas ban. That is still working its way through the courts, which is why it is so important to get out there, get involved in the effort to make sure we get 5 Supreme Court justices with common sense elected this time around to the Washington State Supreme Court. Because it's days like today where you realize the failure of Democrat energy policies. In America, we are very, very lucky. It is a luxury to have air conditioning, but you know what? That's a good thing of being an American. Them saying you can't turn up your air conditioning or we have to have rolling brownouts or blackouts in California, that is the least American thing ever. We are a wealthy country because we are innovators, because we are doers, because we have that American spirit. This socialist, communist, green energy nonsense is trying to penalize us for the achievements we've made. If Europe doesn't have air conditioning, that's their problem. They also don't have good militaries out there and call us to save them anytime. You have the Europeans coming to America for the World Cup games, which is incredible, and they're looking at how amazing this place is. I saw a video last night of a woman from Scotland who is excited about going to Costco. She goes, wait, we get to go into Costco? And then when she goes to Costco, she's excited about the hot dog. And she goes, look at all the jeans. I could buy a pair of jeans for every friend that I have. She says, you could buy your groceries where you could buy your dishwashers and your washing machines.
We are an amazing, amazing country. The Great American State Fair is celebrating how great our country is. And Bob Ferguson didn't want to celebrate that. I don't know if you saw the news the other day. Governor Bob Ferguson is now trying to work with Amazon, work with Starbucks. A little late, dude. Their building is basically empty. When you fire the janitorial staff, that means they are moving, long gone, have no employees left. That was the last round of layoffs, was the janitors. That's who they laid off last. That means you have nobody left to clean up after. And now he wants to work with Starbucks. He wants to work with the big companies. Bob, you had your chance. You want to work with them? How about you try rolling back some of those ridiculous taxes that are chasing them and the people who own these businesses out of Washington State? You know the saddest thing about the Washington State booth? The Starbucks logo is on it. I cannot think of something more symbolic than an empty Washington State booth with the Starbucks logo. How hard would it have been to call up Starbucks and say, hey, guys, we want to have a booth at the fair. How do you feel about giving everybody free samples of Starbucks? Cold brew. We know it's going to be hot. Hey, Amazon, how about you feel like doing a Prime booth, a Prime video booth at the Washington State Fair? Hey, REI, how about you go there with water bottles and the electric fans or tents? How about you go there with tents and show everybody? But Washington State wouldn't show up because Bob Ferguson doesn't have relationships with the companies. He chased them away. Starbucks is moving their corporate headquarters to Nashville. Howard Schultz, move to Miami. Jeff Bezos, move to Florida. Amazon, opening up different branches across the country because Washington went from one of the most business favorable states in the U.S. to one of the least favorable towards business in the entire U.S. And I have to say, guys, this is their loss. This is absolutely their loss because this fair is incredible. I'm actually excited to be done going around, done with the show, so I can go around and check out all the things the state fair has to offer. Because I want to see what's here at the state fair. I want to see what the other branches did. Governor Josh Shapiro said, we're not going to have a booth at the fair. And the delegation, John Fetterman, the congressional delegation, the senators, the congressmen, stepped up, and now their booth is incredible. Talking about the history of Philadelphia, the history of Pennsylvania being one of the original 13 colonies, having Pennsylvania as the original capital where the Declaration of Independence was signed, because Josh Shapiro claims he couldn't get a sponsor, which we know is complete nonsense. Instead, what did they do? They got together, the congressional delegation, and they put together an outstanding booth. We could have done that. We could have talked about Hanford. We could have talked about the Manhattan Project. We could have talked about Boeing. Boeing's history. Could have asked Boeing to be a sponsor. Starbucks, Microsoft, REI. We wouldn't have had to pay anything. That's their big excuse. They can't afford it at this time. Well, I'm sorry you're paying $5 million a year for trans surgeries for convicted felons, but maybe you didn't have to spend that kind of money on it, and you could have shown up and celebrated America. You didn't even have to pay for it. You guys did not have to pay for it at all. You guys could have asked one of those corporations, which would have happily done it. And instead, Washington State, Oregon, don't have a presence here. Eight other states are empty, embarrassing booths. So right next to me, I've got my box of American flags. I've got my box of constitutions. We're going to go give them out at the Washington booth here at the Great American Fair. Where are you guys from, by the way? Pennsylvania. And Kentucky. So Pennsylvania, your Senator John Fetterman, how do you like him? Do you like him? Kinda. Sometimes you like that he likes Trump? Yes, you didn't vote for him. Right, at least he's not insane. Right, so your governor said he wasn't going to have a booth at this fair. So I will tell you what happened. Your governor said no booth at the fair. John Fetterman and the congressional delegation, the Republicans, made a booth. So they stepped up and made it about Philadelphia's history. Yeah. There's a booth, and it is well done. It went in like a day or two ago. So you make sure you go over there. And then I want you to do something else. I want you to take a picture of yourself in the Washington State booth, okay, which is empty. Empty. The Washington State booth, it's empty. And I want you to put it on social media and just go,

this millennial and a whole bunch of other stuff. Totally heard my name, but you have heard of me. There we go. Okay, Captain Jack Sparrow channeling that right here. So, I want you to say this crazy guy at the fair asked you to very nicely to post this and say, hey, we're here in Philadelphia. Where are you guys? We got a whole lot more to discuss as the show continues broadcasting from the Great American Fair here in beautiful Washington, D.C., where it is 105 degrees in the shade. 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
4: Welcome back to the Ari Hoffman Show, broadcasting from the Washington... I'm going to keep doing that. I'm going to keep saying the Washington State Fair. We are broadcasting from the great American...

0: State Fair here in Washington, D.C. And while we are here, my friends, I just keep thinking of all the Seattle companies that could be at the empty Washington booth right now. REI, Costco, Boeing, Starbucks, Microsoft. Okay, technically they're out in Redmond, but how many other companies could Bob Ferguson have asked to be here? And then we would have had a booth just like all these other states. So we are here calling attention to the fact that Bob Ferguson didn't show up for America's 250th anniversary. Whoever decides to challenge Bob Ferguson to be governor of Washington 3 years from now, which I need a countdown timer, this many days until the election, this many days till he's out of office. That's what we need. Just like we have the Jay Inslee. This is how many days of emergency powers he had. Bob Ferguson chose not to honor America. So you got to ask yourself, does he not love America? Does he hate Donald Trump so much that he is boycotting the 250th anniversary of our great country? Now, we did have some good news last night. America, Team USA, men's soccer, beat those terrorists supporting Bosnia and Herzegovina in their FIFA World Cup round by a score of 2-2. We had an opening goal just before halftime to give the Americans their first World Cup knockout since 2002. Now, I'm excited they beat those terrorist supporters because every city they go to, they keep chanting for free Palestine. And I think to myself, you're in Bosnia. You're Herzegovina. Do you guys need a map? I know where you are. You're nowhere near that. Oh, right. The country which used to be Christian was taken over by Muslims. And guess what? Now they support the terrorists of Hamas and Hezbollah. So, go ahead and think about that for a second. But when they came to Washington, when they were in Seattle, I was so excited because the week beforehand, you had all these people flooding into Seattle for Team USA and excited about it. And it felt like the most patriotic city. In fact, that's why we were ranked so highly for places to have the World Cup, because America played there and it was amazing. And you have the bars in Pioneer Square right next to the stadium. And people said, this is incredible. In fact, even the anchors on Fox News were surprised at how incredible it was because they were ready to come into the hellscape, which we know Seattle normally is. But now Team USA is coming back to Seattle on Monday. So we're getting back Sunday. And the question is President Trump and J.D. Vance going to be coming along? Now, I put in a media request to find out because we found out a few days ago that King County Airport, Boeing Field, they're asking for special permission for a presidential flight. That means President Donald Trump or J.D. Vance is coming in. I have put in a request for media credentials in case they are in town to go say hi. We'll see if we get the opportunity to do so. My question to you is, do you want President Trump and J.D. Vance here? Or no? Or do you not care? I have the poll over on X. Over at the Hoffather, you can find it over on X, where you can answer that question. And the reason I'm asking is because even though we love President Trump, do you want to deal with the traffic on top of getting to the game and everything else that goes with it? And the massive cordon they're going to set up around the stadium? Who can come? Who can go? Here's another question for everybody. Do you think that we should be at the broadcast? Do you think we should do our shtick from outside the stadium if we can find a way to deal with the interference? See, I'm concerned because last time the FBI was jamming drones. I kid you not. They were jamming drones that was interfering with our broadcast. So I think we're better off doing the usual show than going down there, getting some man-on-the-street interviews, and playing them for you on Tuesday. However, when President Trump, if he comes to town, the freeways still look the freeways do. You still have the graffiti all over them. Now, driving into D.C. today, we've been driving all over D.C. As I look around, I saw some homeless people, because every city's got them, and I saw a little bit of graffiti. But we drove from one area to another area to another area. No massive homeless encampments, no massive tents. This place is cleaned up, yet you know in Seattle, oh, the robot's coming over. The robot's coming to photobomb me again. Here comes the robot getting in my shot to advertise its wares. Robot, I can't click to start if you are behind me during my broadcast, robot. I can't click to start. This is the Great American Fair we have here. Which booth is that robot with, anyway? Do we even know? With SAP? Is that some kind of NASA thing or something? NASA's over there. We don't even know. Okay. Craig on. It says, powering America's next 250 years. Well, if the robots are going to take over, it's a software company. I'd rather the robot than the communists. That's fine. Hey, robot, are you a communist? No? Okay, we're good, robot. You were built by capitalism, robot. Just making sure. Anywho, when the president comes to town, you're going to have a picture of the beast on I-5 with all the graffiti behind it. Do you think that Washington State, you think Governor Bob Ferguson is going to clean up the freeways before the visit? Do you think that Bob Ferguson's going to come meet him at the airport? How about J.D. Vance if he comes in? You think they're going to do that? No. And while the president is here, I would love to take him on a tour of 12th and Jackson. I don't think the Secret Service is going to let me do that. I would love to take him on a tour of what's going on in the jungles around here, see the squalor for himself. You know what? I hope that HUD Secretary Turner is tagging along for the trip. I know RFK Jr. came last time, but I hope he is, so you can see this kind of stuff, so you can see what's going on around here. Last night, one person was shot in the University District near the brand new Raising Cane's. Welcome to Seattle, Raising Cane's. Had your first shooting. Congratulations. Now you are officially a Seattle business. You had your first shooting outside. Our University District isn't safe. What is this? Like the kids go home for college and all the crazies come out? I know that's what used to happen with my college back in New York. Police were dispatched to the scene near Northeast 45th Street and University Way. The restaurant closed early due to police activity. When I heard Raising Cane's was opening in Seattle in the University District, I thought to myself, are you guys insane? Are you absolutely insane? But hey, give it a go. Now, speaking of insane, Gurmay Zahalai, King County executive, and Seattle Socialist Mayor Katie Wilson had a press conference yesterday. And if you remember on the show, I predicted what they were going to say. So the press conference is about saving the King County Regional Homelessness Authority. Now, they have lost millions of dollars, not lost them in this and spent it badly. They have misplaced millions of dollars. Homelessness has only gotten worse since they have been established, and now they want more millions of dollars, so they came out. And they look very dour, and they look very sour, and Katie Wilson's forehead was glinting in the sunshine. And you're looking at them, and they come out, and very seriously, they say, we're going to hold them accountable. Really? We're going to redo their finances, and we're going to make sure that they are accountable. They kept using that word, accountable, accountable. No, if you were being accountable, you would shut that down, call for an investigation, and people would go to jail. If people are not going to jail after losing millions of not just city, state, county, and federal dollars, nobody's being held accountable. You are not actually going to fix anything. They are re-going to define their role. What's their new role? We just spend money and don't actually expect to get anybody out of homelessness? Is that your new role? Because that's kind of your old role, but are you actually going to recognize it? Is it going to say, don't expect us to fix it? We are the King County Regional Homelessness Authority, which means we create more homelessness by giving out drug paraphernalia, by giving out tents. We want to make sure you are as homeless as possible. That's kind of what it seems like to me. Maybe that's what they mean by redefining their role. They say their goal is to strengthen financial oversight, improve internal controls, timely payments to providers, and help ensure that the KCRHA is well-positioned to secure federal funds. Oh, do you realize what this means? They were petrified of losing federal funds. Petrified of it. And they didn't want to give up the grift. So now they're going to save it. Hey, dum-dums, you could have said any of the other agencies are going to be taking over, but you wanted your minions to have their six-figure salaries. That's what this is all about. If you have to reduce the agency's administrative reach, that means they are doing a bad job. It says they're going to shift their focus to only its core regional responsibilities. What, giving out drug paraphernalia? You guys are really good at that. Giving out tents, buying hotels, and then putting illegal aliens in them? You're really good at that, not actually solving the homelessness crisis. This was a grift. We always knew it was a grift. And yet they're keeping their friends rolling in the dough. That is it. It is Homeless Inc. You want to solve this? The feds would say, no, we're cutting off the whole thing. In fact, while I'm in D.C., we might have to reach out to some of our friends in the White House and say, hey, guys, we sent you all that information with all the fraud going on. Can you do something about it? Because now they're just going to keep your gravy train a-going. I think they should announce, sorry, guys, nope. Your plan does not work. It's a bad plan. We're not doing it. Speaking of bad plans, what's going on in the swamp right here? Not just the Great American Fair, but in Congress. Tell you about their latest insanity when we come back. You're listening to the Ari Hoffman Show, broadcasting from the Great American State Fair here in beautiful but very, very hot Washington, D.C. on Talk Radio 570 KBI.
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0: Welcome back to the Ari Hoffman Show, broadcasting from the Great American Fair here in a really, really hot Washington, D.C. Would you like to know how hot it is? They are giving out free water outside. And by the time you take it out of the ice bucket it is in and walk 5 steps, it is warm. That is how hot it is. All the media is trying to say the Great American Fair is a flop. That is a lie. It is very successful. There are people everywhere. It's more people, clearly, than the Washington State Fair. There are people everywhere. But the reason you're not seeing them is because all the media guys are doing all their hits outside just to try and show it's a flop, and everybody else is inside where the air conditioning is. So you know what I think I'm actually going to do? I think I'm going to go photobomb the next media guy I see and say, there's a ton of people. Why are you broadcasting out here and not inside where all the people are? They want the sun. They want the sky. They want the light. And they don't want the noise, probably. But it's packed. It's packed. For those of you watching the video behind me, there are lots of people. There's even a robot rolling around from time to time. There was an F-16 flyover before. It was awesome. Everybody went running outside. No, it was three of them. There were three of them. There were three of them outside. I'll tell you something else, the food. So I can't eat the food here. And also, bad timing, it is a Jewish fast day. So not only can I not eat it because it's not kosher, but I can't eat it because it's a Jewish fast day. I go and I'm looking at the food at the offerings just to find a drink for my wife or something. And as we're going around outside, I'm going down the food. I see turkey legs and pretzels stuffed with cheese and hamburgers and the fries. They're those big, thick fries. Oh, my God. They look so good. So good. So good. I got you. Anywho, I don't got my fries, though. Switching gears over to what's happening in our nation's capital. It is clear now that the socialists are in charge of the Democrat Party. And here's a new one for you. The Democrats were trying to hold on so tight to their power that they are literally losing it. I will quote the very wise Princess Leia of Alderaan. The more you tighten your grip, Tarkin, the more star systems will slip through your fingers. That is essentially what's going on here. They are trying to do all the talking points of, oh, it's a good thing that the socialists are winning because now we can take down Donald Trump together. Do you know that Milot Kiros, the crazy commie out in Colorado, the crazy commie from Colorado, I like that. We'll use that from now on. The crazy commie from Colorado. She is now saying they want to challenge Hakeem Jeffries, Timo Barack Obama, challenge him for the leadership when they all get into office. They want to get rid of Chuck Schumer. Apparently, you cannot be left enough for the left. It used to be you would go to the kingmakers. You go Nancy Pelosi, who was one of their top fundraisers before AOC came around, and you would kiss the ring, and then all of a sudden you'd be in good and solid. But now it's no. You got to go kiss the ring of Zoran Mamdani. We're finding out more about that meeting we told you about yesterday between Kamala Harris and Zoran Mamdani. She is seriously considering a 2028 run. And now she has to go kiss the ring of Zoran Mamdani, a guy who never had a real job in his life, born with a silver spoon in his mouth, was raised by parents who are worth a lot of money. One's a college professor. One's a Hollywood director of documentaries. This is a guy who the biggest career he had before this was his failed rap career, where he rapped about terrorist organizations. I kid you not. Said he was in love with the Holy Land 5. Now Kamala Harris has to go kiss his ring. By the way, I hope Kamala Harris runs. You know why I hope that Kamala Harris runs? Because then we get more deep thoughts with your vice, former vice president, and now presidential candidate, Kamala Harris. Sorry, guys, I don't have my audio clip, so I'm here on the road at the Great American Fair. But we'll get more of those if she's actually running. So now she has to go kiss the ring of Zoran Mamdani. Yeah, try telling all the people that love America that you're kissing the ring of the guy who hates America and loves terrorist organizations. What else is going on in Washington, D.C.? I don't know if you saw this. If you haven't seen it, you got to look up the video clip of it. They opened the official Teddy Roosevelt Library yesterday, and President Trump is having a conversation with an AI Teddy Roosevelt. It is internet gold. Internet gold. You got to go look it up. Meanwhile, the Department of Justice has sued California over their Glock ban. This is big news. This is good news, by the way. The U.S. Department of Justice filed a lawsuit Wednesday seeking to block enforcement of California's newly enacted law, widely known as the state's Glock ban, arguing it violates the Second Amendment by prohibiting the sale of some of the most commonly owned handguns in America. I've got two Glocks. I have two myself. Yes, I have two Glocks myself. So when you talk about this, realize that states like Washington will consider doing the exact same thing. Bans like this to stop your Second Amendment rights. The lawsuit also challenges California's longstanding handgun roster, which limits the handgun models licensed dealers may sell in the state. You know, you can just drive across the border to Idaho, get whatever you want. They'll say it's illegal in Washington State, but I'm not going to check what's going on in your gun safe. The Department of Justice contends both laws unlawfully infringe on the constitutional rights of law-abiding gun owners. According to the Post-Millennial, the Challenge Law Assembly Bill 1127 was signed by Governor Gavin Newsom in October of 2025, took effect on July 1st, the same day the Justice Department filed suit. Critics have dubbed the new law the Glock ban, because it bars dealers from selling semi-automatic pistols that can be readily converted into fully automatic firearms using an illegal conversion device commonly known as Glock switches. Existing owners may keep their firearms, but licensed dealers are prohibited from selling new pistols covered by the law. Acting Attorney General Todd Blanche said in a statement, the Second Amendment is a sacred right belonging to all Americans, even those in California. California cannot ban the most popular type of handgun in America. We will work to stop this blatant trampling of our rights by California government to protect the rights of lawful gun owners. And make no mistake about it, if California gets away with it, other blue states like Washington will try the exact same thing. This isn't about keeping anybody safe. If you want to keep people safe, you would let ICE do its job. If you want to keep people safe, you would deal with the drug and homeless crisis. This isn't about keeping people safe. This is about taking away your Second Amendment rights. That's what it's actually about. Thank God we have the Trump administration in office who is stepping up and doing these. Later in the show, we're going to talk about that law kicked in on July 1st in the state, and now we have the Department of Justice filing suit. That now, what we're going to have happening here in Washington State is a whole bunch of laws are kicking in, like a gas tax. We'll tell you about that at 4 o'clock. Meanwhile, got this last one for this segment. Mitch McConnell was found unconscious in his D.C. home, may have suffered a heart attack last month. I got to say, Republicans, this isn't a good look. The guy can't form a sentence. The guy is incoherent. You've got him. He's not functional. And yet you're afraid to get rid of him because then you don't have a tied Senate anymore and you hand the Democrats the majority. This is politics at its worst. It is no better than what the Democrats did to Joe Biden for years, than what Jill Biden did to Joe Biden for years. It is no better than that. I'm calling out my Republican friends because we call balls and strikes. I know you guys are worried about the majority, but you're not using the majority anyway. So just say to the old guy, thank you for your service. Have a nice retirement. You agree with me, you disagree with me, you let us know on the text line 206-421-5757. That's 206-421-5757. Up next, Tim Walz really, really mad that they're keeping boys out of girls' sports. We'll tell you all about it when we come back. 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
21: 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So wake me up when it's all over. 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
0: Welcome back to the Ari Hoffman Show, broadcasting from the Washington Great America. Keep doing that. Keep saying Washington State Fair. It is the Great American State Fair here in Washington, D.C. Hello, child. How are you? That kid's photobombing me. What's up, man? How's it going? Good to see you. Where are you from, dude? Oh, there he ran away. You want to be on TV? Come on over. You can be on TV. Come on over. Yes, no? There he is. All right, where are you from, Charlie? Where are you from?
22: Virginia.
0: You're from Virginia, so you live around here. Are you enjoying the fair, Charlie? Kinda? Sorta? Not too sure?
22: No.
0: No, you're not liking the fair. Charlie, what do you think of President Trump? Do you like President Trump?
23: Yes.
24: He said yes. He's awesome.
0: I think Dad's giving you the answers there. I don't know. It's indoctrination. He's indoctrinating him. I don't know what's going on there. Okay. All right. Fantastic.
24: Bye.
0: Bye, Charlie. Found it right there. Fist bump. Fist bump. There you go. Okay. All right. Well, that was Charlie, everybody. Do I need to get him to sign a release because he was on the show? I don't know about that. Well, the dad threw him in there. Anywho, getting back to Tim Walz, who's not having a good day and didn't have good parents, or maybe he did, who knows. So Tim Walz is really mad because he's upset about the Supreme Court decision that's going to protect girls' sports by keeping boys out of girls' sports. After the Supreme Court ruled to uphold state laws that require student athletes to compete in the categories that coincides with their biological sex, Walz wrote in a post on X, as the Supreme Court says states can be cruel to trans kids. Cruel to trans kids. No, you can still compete. Just compete with the boys. My message is clear. Here in Minnesota, we stand with and value our trans neighbors and youth. Okay, Timmy, just because you put the word trans before your name doesn't make you a girl. You are a boy who's got body dysmorphia or some other mental problem that needs to be addressed. Instead of affirming it, it should be addressed. What's cruel is making a teenage girl have to compete against a boy who is stronger than her and a physical danger to her. That is cruel. What is cruel is girls losing scholarships to boys who are confused or couldn't cut it in boy leagues and are now competing in the girl leagues. That is actually cruel. By the way, Tim, you know what else is cruel? Pardoning an illegal alien who repeatedly sexually assaulted a 10-year-old girl. That is cruel. That's what he did, by the way. According to the Post-Millennial, Minnesota Governor Tim Walz is facing backlash after the state's Board of Pardons granted parole to an illegal immigrant convicted of repeatedly sexually assaulting a 10-year-old girl, a decision the Department of Homeland Security says could prevent his deportation from the United States. Yes, this is a guy we really want to keep here. United States Department of Homeland Security on Tuesday condemned the pardon granted to Tu Lu Vang, a Laotian national convicted in 2006 of first-degree criminal sexual misconduct, arguing the action removes the conviction that made him removable from the U.S. under federal immigration law. According to Fox News, the Clemency Review Commission recommended the pardon by a vote of 4-2, with three members absent before forwarding the case to the Board of Pardons for final approval. In a letter notifying Vang of the decision, Clemency Review Commission Executive Director Carly Stark wrote, "Being granted a pardon is a notable achievement and a reflection of the work you have done since your conviction." Okay, so let me make sure I got this right. Notable achievement. He sexually assaulted a 10-year-old girl repeatedly. And this is the guy who gets the pardon? Tim Walsh being mad about how cruel it is to get trans kids, to get boys, stop playing in girls' sports. This is actually cruel. And I'll tell you something else, by the way. There is this nonsense argument that's going around online. What about the girls who compete in boys' sports? First of all, if you ever saw Saved by the Bell, you know that A.C. Slater's sister had to compete with the boys, and it was embarrassing for Zach Morris, who was dating her, because there was no girls' wrestling team. Girls who choose to compete against boys, that's on them. They may want that. But forcing boys into girls' sports, when we spend so many years making sure girls have space, safe spaces that are protected for them, that's actually cruel, Tim. So spare me your woke nonsense. You are putting girls' health, lives at risk with your woke insanity. This is the crazy stuff. You know that Bob Ferguson, by the way, I haven't seen him actually weigh in on the Supreme Court decision yet. He's worried that anything he says will likely influence the initiative vote that's going to happen in November. And we're already seeing it. We're already seeing the insane claims they're making. You know what I want you to do? I'm giving you a homework assignment. I want you to do a homework assignment. You or your daughter, do a video on social media talking about how you need this initiative to keep you safe while playing sports and debunk one of the fake narratives, be it that they're going to do genital exams, which isn't true. You just say something like, you know that every year before I play sports, I have to go to the doctor for a physical. Boys have to do that too every single year. That's the form we need to do, because already the Democrats are making their insane claims. Democrats who have no problems showing all these parts in genital insanity while they're in the classroom are now making the claims that's Republicans who are going to do it. Insane. Absolutely insane. When we come back, my friends, your gas taxes are going up. Thanks to Bob Ferguson. Tell you all about it, plus a whole lot more when we come back. 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
6: The holiday travel rush is underway. More than 72 million Americans will travel during the Independence Day holiday period this year. That's according to AAA. The holiday travel sets another record, but it's only a 0.5% increase from last year. The travel period started on Saturday, June 27th, and goes through Sunday, July 5th, with many Americans expected to travel at least 50 miles from home. According to AAA, most travelers will hit the road, as more than 61 million travelers are projected to drive to their destinations. Air travel remains steady, while cruising and other modes of transportation see the strongest growth. Charges have been announced against ex-U.S. Olympic canoeist David Hearn for allegedly vandalizing the Lincoln Memorial reflecting pool. U.S. Attorney for Washington, D.C., Janine Pirro, called the alleged vandalism anarchy.
7: This unchecked vandalism and civil disorder turns into criminal behavior, and that's why we're here today.
6: Hearn is accused of damaging the newly renovated pool's liner on June 19th. Pirro says Hearn faces up to 10 years in prison if convicted. A New York congresswoman says Taylor Swift and Travis Kelce should reimburse the NYPD for costs associated with nuptial celebrations at Madison Square Garden this week. Liz Warner reports.
8: GOP Congresswoman Nicole Malliotakis, who represents Staten Island and parts of Brooklyn, does not want New Yorkers footing any celebratory bills. She took to X to say she wants reimbursement for, quote, the 130 officers needed per day to keep their multi-million-dollar, thousand-person wedding at MSG safe. She added, our officers are already working overtime for 4th of July festivities, and New York City taxpayers should not be on the hook. In New York, I'm Liz Warner.
6: The first World Cup match of the day is in the books. Spain beat Austria 3-0 in Inglewood, California, to punch their ticket to the round of 16. Later in Toronto, Portugal will square off against Croatia. I'm Rob Martier.
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0: 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I officially checked it outside. While I was looking for the bathroom, I ran into a very nice individual, a police officer, a Capitol police officer. I said, excuse me, sir, where's the bathroom? And he says, let me show you. I'm going in the same direction. And I said, I don't need the help. And he goes, we all need an extra hand, don't we? And I just started laughing. And the humor went downhill from there into things I cannot say on the air. Hello, ma'am. How are you? Good to see you. Photobombing welcome of my video stream. That is fine. I don't want you guys to think that we forgot the word while we are here in Washington, D.C. So today we are giving away a trip to South Dakota to see Mount Rushmore, or take $3,000 cash on our Take the Trip or Keep the Cash contest. So, my friends, all you have to do in order to be entered to win this prize is text the word LAKE L-A-K-E, as in I'd rather be in a lake right now than in 105-degree weather because it is so hot here in Washington, D.C. I'd rather be in a lake. Text the word lake, L-A-K-E. It's 206-421-5757. That's 206-421-5757 for your chance to win. So I'm here at the Great American State Fair. And as you go around and look at the pavilions and you look at the other booths, you know what upsets me the most? Their gas prices. I could literally do a social media feed of look how amazing their booth is, and yet they have cheaper gas prices than us. Bob Ferguson says he's not going to spend the money on a booth for us because it's too expensive. Yet he's got billions of dollars in tax money coming in from the Climate Commitment Act. Now, I don't know if you know this. Yesterday is July 1st, and Washington state gas taxes automatically increased by 2%, and they will every year for the rest of time, thanks to Democrats in the Washington state legislature passing HB 2711 on March 12th, and Governor Bob Ferguson signing it into law. So your gas prices are going to go up for all time. So it doesn't matter what's happening in Iran. It doesn't matter what's happening in the Strait of Hormuz. Your gas prices will continue to go up for the rest of time. So next time the Democrats talk about high gas prices, remind them of this moment where your gas taxes went up. This is one of the stranger stories I have ever done, pun intended. So there is a little civil war brewing on the left. Hannah Krieg, who is an independent journalist who got fired from The Stranger, now has her own outlet, The Burner. And she is very, very mad at The Stranger. Now, if I got fired from an outlet, I'm not going to, you know, call them out all the time because who cares? I'm done. I'm moving on. But I'll say this. She has a weird obsession with The Stranger because she views them the way the moderates in Seattle view the Seattle Times. Well, whoever gets their endorsement, that's who's getting elected by the progressive left. And what she's mad about is that they endorsed Jamie Peterson, not the three-name communist Hannah Sabio, whatever her name is. I should probably learn it because she's probably going to be a senator and beat Jamie Peterson. And she thinks the head of the paper is selling out the progressive cause. Now, Hannah Krieg has been on a tear recently thinking Katie Wilson is selling out the progressive cause, going to show you once again, you can never be left enough for the far left. You just can't be. And in this case here, it's entertaining watching the civil war online. Now, Hannah Krieg, who, let's not forget, supports Hamas and is anti-Israel and was on the freeway while they were blocking it on January 6, 2024, and has never found a progressive cause she doesn't like, is now posting on social media, will appear in any podcast or radio show to talk S about The Stranger. By the way, just let me know. And I'll tell you what, guys, I personally, it's like she's trying to get asked on the show, any radio show or podcast, in our area, so she wants me and Brandy to invite her on. Is that what we're seeing here? Well, I'll tell you, my wife is sitting across from me right now, and she says, do it, that's what she's saying. And I'm saying, do I really give a platform to this lunatic who clearly is just going for the attention? Text us and let us know what you think. Should I have Hannah Krieg on the show? Text us at 206-421-5757. That's 206-421-5757. Now, before you vote, remember we used to have Bennett on. And remember, Bennett got banned for crossing the line with me. This one has already crossed the line with me. So tell me if you think this is somebody. Oh, and by the way, she actually owes the fact that she didn't get arrested and sent to jail to me. She doesn't know that, by the way. So maybe the radio show will be a good place to tell her she owes me about $50,000 in free legal bills. Maybe that's about what I should tell her on the show. I should open with that. Hey, Hannah, nice to finally meet you. You didn't go to jail because of me. You're welcome. Maybe I should do that. Let me know what you think. Should we have Hannah Krieg on the show? Text us at 206-421-5757. That's 206-421-5757. And showing you can never be left enough for the far left, the Jewish News Syndicate's intrepid reporter, Jessica Russack Hoffman, managed to get a copy of the Democrats' platform that they just voted on at the Washington State Democrat convention. Would you like to know more? Yes, we're going to do this Starship Troopers style. That's what we'll do. They had a 76-page party platform. Now, I will remind you that the Democrats are the ones who said, it's the 2026 project, Project 2026. That's the Trump platform. It was not the Trump platform. When I was at the RNC, I meet this nice Jewish woman, and I say, hey, where's the kosher food? And she goes, oh, it's here. You want to go here, here, here, here? I go, you're so helpful. You sound like you've been here a really long time. She goes, I've been here for a month. I said, what were you doing this whole time? And she says, working on the party platform. I said, what was to work on? And he said, well, and she said, here's the thing. We have to convince the people like the Project 2026 that we want these 10 principles and not their 96-page manifesto. And it was a lot of fighting, but we got it done. And I said, well, I didn't know that's all the stuff that went to the party. So before you see the three-day convention, there's all stuff that happens before him. So the Democrats did this, and they adopted a 76-page party platform that calls for, wait for it, reparations, rejects merit-based higher education, blames Israel for rising anti-Semitism, embraces policies that have already failed to address homelessness, and rewrites portions of its language on women to include non-women. The platform, approved by more than 1,000 delegates during the party's June state convention in Spokane, serves as their official party statement of principle ahead of the 2026 elections. Number one, they rejected merit in higher education. Delegates voted to eliminate language stating that higher education should be equally accessible to all on the basis of merit. Instead, they want it to be changed to generally available. Generally available. So even if you're not qualified for these technical fields, you have the right to go to that school. Oh, that makes sense. This is, yes, I want an airplane pilot who went to the school that was generally available. I want a doctor who went to the school that was generally available. So they rejected a separate amendment that would have ended automatic charging of juveniles as adults for certain violent crimes, by the way. These guys are a lot of fun. Okay, next. Reparations, right? They want reparations for the party platform. They want a survey on reparations for having them in Washington State. And I say we already have them. We already have all these programs that already give out a whole bunch of money. They didn't call them reparations programs, but that's exactly what they are. Remember they did that study to say who was redlined? And they said, okay, Jews, Asians, and African-Americans were redlined, so we're just going to give the home loans to the African-Americans. That's racist. That's discrimination. You don't get to do that. And remember that a lot of these programs, it turns out they were just giving them to their relatives, to their friends. There were no controls on them. Millions of dollars in fraud. So now they want another study on reparations and restorative justice. They want continued funding of Washington's reparations study. By the way, can you guys just Google what year we became a state and what year the Civil War ended and see that we were founded as a free state? Maybe we'll just do that. Implementation of recommendations produced by that study. Restorative justice programs, because those have all worked out so well, it's more grift. And state policies addressing what Democrats describe as harms created by slavery, segregation, discrimination, and systemic exclusion. Oh, cool. So can conservatives apply for this? Because you've excluded us. How about white people? Can we apply for these things? Because you've excluded us. The language reflects legislation signed by former Governor Jay Inslee before he left office. Yay. This is what we're going to do. Okay. The homelessness section reads like they're going back to the failed housing first model, which hasn't worked. They declare homelessness is a collective failure of society and governmental policy choice. I would agree with that. All of your government programs have failed. So you want to now double down on all of them? Are you insane? The platform calls for fully embracing housing first, rapidly expanding permanent supportive housing, constructing more shelters, increasing behavioral health spending. Does that mean if a kid's bad, he goes through a timeout, you give him some money? Integrating housing with Medicaid. Oh, you want to use federal funds for this? Reducing barriers to shelters. Oh, you mean more shelters, which are open barrier, where you can come in and do drugs and bring your weapons and bring pets and bring all that. This sounds like a brilliant idea. Yes, let's do more of that. They also want to treat homeless individuals as, quote, friends and neighbors. not as a problem to be solved. So our unsheltered friends and neighbors. Washington has spent billions of dollars over the past decade pursuing many of those same failed policies. Yet homelessness has continued to rise, while taxpayers have repeatedly questioned the effectiveness and oversight of publicly funded homelessness programs. Would you like to know more? The women's section introduces non-women. It states, women are entitled to the same access to educational and employment opportunities and shall always have the same rights to vote, to voting, marriage, property, ownership, and other rights and abilities afforded to non-women. The document never defines what constitutes a woman, because I guess they're not biologists. Elsewhere, the platform states that women face systemic barriers to full participation in society. Critics have questioned the wording, noting that women already possess equal voting rights, property rights, and access to education under federal and state law. Perhaps the most controversial section addresses Israel. This is the part where they say there's been a dramatic resurgence in anti-Semitism in recent years, due in part to actions taken by the Israeli government. So they're blaming Israel for this now? This is what they are doing, blaming Israel. Washington State Republican Party Chairman Jim Walsh said blaming Israel for the rise in anti-Semitism on the political left and in the Democrat Party specifically is classic narcissistic behavior, he told JNS. It's what abusive husbands do to battered wives. He says, more important to normal people, it's false. Solly Kane, president and CEO of the Jewish Federation of Greater Seattle, told the outlet, some draft language from the party platform was shared with us in advance of the convention. As we expressed at the time and reiterate now, there are many problematic elements in the language. Unfortunately, we know far too many Jewish Democrats in Washington state who are no longer engaged in the Democrat Party. That's a good thing from the way I see it, but here's something else. Dude, maybe if you guys weren't so terrible, maybe if the Democrat Party wasn't so awful, you wouldn't have these problems. Just a thought there. The Jewish Federation of Greater Seattle has backed these Democrat policies for years. You guys literally did this to yourselves, and now you're surprised that the Frankenstein monster that you created now wants to eat you? What are you surprised by? You guys created this mess. You guys did this to yourselves. You absolutely created this problem. This shows you what direction the Democrat Party is going in. And if the Republicans do not capitalize this on, they are fools. They should be pointing to this platform nonstop and saying, this is what the Democrats want to do. They are doubling, tripling, quadrupling down on their insanity. And while the Republicans are getting rid of the extremes in their party, the Democrats continue to double and triple down on the extremism in their party. The Republicans should be mentioning this thing all the time, all the way to the election. And the question is, are they actually going to do it? And you know, the problem is with the GOP, I should have a talk with Jim Walsh. This should be the messaging, and everybody should be on the same messaging. Instead, we have candidates who do ideological purity tests. How MAGA are you? Which even Donald Trump wouldn't pass. You know my ideological purity test? Walker Texas Ranger is on a TV across from me right now. Do you like Walker Texas Ranger or not? That's my ideological purity test. And you know what? If you don't like it, I'm okay with it. It'll be fine. We still agree that Chuck Norris is awesome. May he rest in peace. The truth is, he's probably battling the devil himself. They sent him to hell to take care of the devil. Because Chuck Norris can fight the devil, then he can go to heaven. I'll tell you, my friends, being here at the Washington State Fair, it feels like I'm in the Great American State Fair in Washington, D.C. It feels like I'm in a different country. We talk about the stuff that the Democrats are pushing, and I am literally right here looking at the Truth Social booth. And on the wall it says, First Amendment, Congress shall make no law respecting an establishment of religion or prohibiting the free exercise therein. And yet, what do we know? The Democrats, if you say the wrong thing, they try to cancel you. They try to shut you down. If you think that isn't coming back with a vengeance, if a Democrats take the midterms and take the House and take the Senate, of course it is. When they take more spots in Washington, we have jihadis that are running for office here in Washington. Everybody should be concerned about this. Everybody should be petrified of this. You got to be paying attention to this. It feels like a different country here in Washington, D.C. than Washington State. And I'm really liking what I'm seeing in Washington, D.C. right now. It's been a long time. This is what we want. People who respect each other, difference of their opinions, even though they have differences of opinions, that's fine. We're going to talk to Adam Smith later in the show, and he's going to drop some doozies on you. But everybody's allowed to have their opinion. We don't hate each other. He keeps coming back for more on my show. When we come back, though, lots more from the Great American Fair here in Washington, D.C. on this 105-degree day. 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
3: Welcome back to The Ari Hoffman Show, broadcasting from our nation's capital. And our next guest, he was smart enough to get out of here before the heat wave and go back to Washington State, where it's a really nice 75 degrees. And I'm here in Washington, D.C., with the sirens in the background, and it's 105 degrees. Joining us now to discuss on the KVI studio line, the one and only Congressman Michael Baumgartner. Thank you for being with us today.
4: Hey, Ari, it's great to be with you, and I'm getting a kick out of our role reversal when it comes to geography. I was at the White House on Tuesday night with the president, and then we had votes canceled on Wednesday, and so took the opportunity to get back here, get back home.
3: So the funniest thing to me was, you guys, your office was very nice, and your office, like, what can we do? We feel so bad. And that says a lot about you, of the staff that you picked. Other offices are like, see ya, bye.
4: Yeah.
3: So I'm like, I came all the way out here to interview you guys, and they all just left town as quick as possible. You are a one of a kind, sir. I'll say that. And also something that caught my attention this week, and it inspired us to do kind of the same thing, was you went out to the Washington State booth, which Bob Ferguson didn't want to spend the money on, and you were just stamping kids' little passports there. And I saw it for myself. We're giving out KVI flags, we're giving out constitutions, but it's so pathetic when you see these other states that are blue states that have these magnificent displays, and our governor is such a child, he can't send anything out.
4: Yeah, it's just petty political, I was going to say pissant, but I don't know if I can say that on radio, but we'll go with it. No, it really frustrates me because this should be about celebrating the greatest country in the history of Earth. And really, Washington State is a part of that that story of America, you know, and we're proud of Washington State. We love Washington State, you know, but because Bob Ferguson, you know, has Trump derangement syndrome or is scared of his left wing base or is both, you know, decided not to participate. And really, it's a sad commentary where things are in Washington State. But I did go down there last Saturday. Notice, I think probably like you have today, that our booth is even hard to find because it's we did not participate. So it's almost empty except for the couple of rocking chairs. And then it's hard to find because it shares a flag with Oregon. Everybody else has their own flag. But when I was in there, I thought, God, our state deserves better. So I had worn my Super Bowl world champion Seattle Seahawks down there, and I decided to pick up the stamp and stamp some of the souvenir passports myself. But you had to earn a stamp from me by saying go Seahawks, which people enjoyed, although some folks, there were some Chiefs fans and some Broncos fans that tried to get away with not saying go Seahawks. And I like, hey, I'm not a Democrat, I'm a Republican. We have standards and we hold people to account. So if you want your stamp, you got to say go Seahawks. That's the way it is, as long as Congressman Baumgartner's running the Washington booth.
3: You were way stricter than I was, I will tell you that, because with me, I'm like, hey, can I get a God Bless America? And what's funny is the parents are all like, God Bless America. And the kids are like, why does this strange man want me to say anything? It's a little like, it's kind of that. So not the kids didn't want to, plenty of them jumped up to do it. But, you know, I'm there for 5 minutes, went through 100 flags. There were tons of people. Was it like that when you were there?
4: Good for you. Good for you. No, a lot coming in. And really, after, you know, we put on social media that I had manned the booth, we had an outpouring of contact from out the country, but particularly from Washington State, that were just both incensed at what Governor Ferguson had done, but also people wanted to participate. We had people calling my office to ask if they could man the booth. You know, there were people that wanted to put together a convoy to get Washington State items in there. And, you know, I compared it to the Idaho booth where, you know, Micron, Simplot with Idaho Potatoes and Idaho National Laboratories had sponsored that booth and talked about some of the good things going on in Idaho. Obviously, here in Eastern Washington, you know, we worry about losing business to Idaho because they have a much more sensible state government than we do. That isn't trying to drive business out with high taxes and high regulation. And so, you know, Washington State, one, should have been celebrating the patriotism of our wonderful country, and two, should be taking every opportunity to put its best foot forward to celebrate Washington State. And it's just unfortunate that didn't happen, but it's good that people like me, people like you could go down there and make the best of the situation.
3: It was a lot of fun. Let's switch gears for a minute. Just, I'm looking at what's happening across our country, and I kind of want to know what you

0: want out of our country for the next 250 years. We're having a 250th anniversary. You ran for office to make things better. And I don't know if any of us counted on communism being this prevalent, and socialism and jihadism. And that seems to be what they're running on right now. I am genuinely worried for the next 250 years. What say you?
1: Well, I am worried about the political division and the idea that there are so many Americans who are voting for Marxists and communists, you know, and it's one thing about the candidates, but how are they getting the votes? And, you know, I'm sure on your opportunity, when you're back in D.C., you'll get the opportunity to go over to the rotunda in our nation's capital. If you haven't yet, contact my staff. They'll take you over there. But when you're in the rotunda, which is essentially the cathedral of our republic, you'll note there are 8 paintings on the walls of the rotunda, in this kind of citadel of what it is to be the American experiment in democracy. And 4 of them deal with the foundation of the republic. There's the signing of the Declaration of Independence, 2 surrenders of the British, and then Washington resigning his commission, showing that we were going to be a nation of laws, not men. But the other 4 are of the Judeo-Christian manifest destiny roots of America. So there is Columbus landing on the New World triumphantly. There is De Soto crossing the Mississippi with a cross behind him. There are the pilgrims praying on the Mayflower, and then Pocahontas being baptized a Christian. So those are the 8 paintings in the most important space in our democracy. I walk through that room and I think to myself, this is 250 years of this. This is what we're trying to protect and keep going. But I think people like Rashida Tlaib, Ilhan Omar, and these Marxists that are now being elected, they walk into that room and they say, this is what we have to change. This is what's wrong with America. And so what do I want for the next 250 years? I want that sense of what the foundation of what America is, the shining city on a hill. I want people to celebrate that and step forward to continue to protect that, as so many Americans have done over these years, because you and I understand that we owe a debt of gratitude that those that came before us, that this American experiment was not put on autopilot. You know, it was generation by generation making sure that there were sacrifices made to protect this thing. And I do worry, you know, that voters look at somebody that fundamentally wants to change what America is at its very fabric and says, let's send that person to Congress. I mean, that's insane. I mean, quite frankly, I don't want to disenfranchise folks, but I think we're going to have members looking at voting to not seat some of these people, potentially the ones that have, you know, if you're a person that has voluntarily joined an organization committed to the downfall of the United States of America, why are you serving the United States Congress? I mean, it just doesn't make any sense.
0: Jones, I've said it better myself. Just before we let you go, I mean, I look at the people who want to destroy America. I look at the people who are being petty over America, and I see that overlap there. It looks like the Democrats are so afraid of losing power that they're actually, as much as they, just like the Star Wars quote, you know, which Princess Leia says, the more you tighten your grip, Tarkin, the more star systems will slip through your fingers. That seems to be exactly what's going on with Democrat leadership right now, and it seems to be what's happening with Bob Ferguson. I mean, so many people reached out to you. So many people reached out to me and said, can we do the booth at the Washington State? And at the Great American Fair. And so many people are saying, Ari, I mean, I don't want to be a Democrat anymore. I got Jews in my synagogue saying they don't want to be Democrats anymore because of what's going on in the Democrat Party. I think we're watching a foundational shift happen. Congressman Michael Baumgartner, really appreciate you joining us today. Really appreciate you taking the time, and have a wonderful 4th of July.
1: Well, it's America 250. You and I and everybody else in America are blessed to be born in the most wonderful country ever. Let's all go celebrate it and not take it for granted.
0: I completely agree. Couldn't have said it better myself. We got a whole lot more to discuss as we broadcast from Washington, D.C. 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
2: Welcome back to The Ari Hoffman Show, broadcasting from the Great American State Fair in a very, very hot and toasty Washington, D.C. Earlier, I had the opportunity to interview Congressman Adam Smith. Now, I'm going to promise you this. You are going to get mad during this interview, but I want you to recognize the following, is that we have a robot behind us right now. There is literally a robot photobombing my video here at the Washington State Fair. There is a robot. Okay, no, that's not Adam Smith. It's just a robot photobombing my video while we are here. But we have F-16s flying overhead, and we have a robot behind me. Okay, now you have the environment of the Washington State Fair. So we spoke to Congressman Adam Smith earlier, and this interview was, realize that so many Democrats do not come on my show. They refuse to even have the conversation. He took us to his office, showed us around his office, showed us around his memorabilia. His staff had to go through tunnels and canyons and come in and out. I have never been through the maze that is underneath the Capitol before. In fact, I got to go down to those subways they have down there, which, oh, F-16, it's like being in Seattle. It's like the Blue Angels flying overhead right now. I got to go right where that subway is that takes the members of Congress back and forth to the Capitol. So, whoa, holy cow, giant F-16 flyover. I know, I'm the only one inside while everybody else goes running outside like it's Seafair right now. It's very hard to do a broadcast at the Washington State Fair, I'll say. But you're about to hear an interview with Congressman Adam Smith. And you have to recognize the fact that he agrees to come on the show. He's going to say some things you find very, very offensive. Realize I get 3 hours a day, and I gave him 15 minutes of them. The rest of the day, we say what we want to say. So on the other side of this interview, then I want to hear what you have to say, and we will talk about it. Without further ado, here's the interview we did at Congressman Adam Smith's office.
6: So in an era when America had won World War II, conquered the Great Depression, we were moving forward in a very positive direction. I think growing up in that era, you grew up with a very profound sense of being part of something special. That the United States of America, and all countries are special in their own way, I understand that. But, you know, the first democracy and what? 500 years or whatever when we were founded, it was all part of an American experiment. You know, can representative democracy work? You know, moving towards greater opportunity and equality based on the Enlightenment ideas of, you know, everyone should have a chance. It's not reserved for kings and popes and whatever. You know, let's take the best ideas we have of the country and move forward. And for all the challenges that we've had, you know, definitely there is a strong sense of pride, but also responsibility. You know, the Gettysburg Address is on the wall over there in the corner. You know, so the government of the people, by the people, and for the people shall not perish from this earth. You know, in fact, I had a standard joke with my daughter when she was like two, you know, why does daddy go to work? To make the world safe for democracy. Although in

0: typical cute fashion, she pronounced it mammocracy. That's funny. I just saw her and her 25-year-old self downstairs. She works here now. But, you know, and I feel that. Okay, and that's just in general, the history, everything that went into getting America to where it's at. And then the second piece of it is what you referenced. More so than at any point in the history of our country, a larger percentage of people doubt that basic premise that I just said. And there's always certainly been people who have been skeptical, you know, not fond of America, whatever. But the percentage of people in America right now who have negative feelings towards the country has never been this high.
1: Yeah.
0: I mean, you can, and the younger people are, the worse they feel about it. And then there was the poll about America is like the only developed country in the world that actually thinks that their fellow citizens are bad people.
1: Mm-hmm.
0: Okay. So we're going through a thing right
1: yeah.
0: now where we are doubting and questioning and challenging the assumptions behind it. And, you know, the right and the left do it differently, but there's that similar sort of skepticism. And what I'm fighting for is the notion of what I grew up with and the idea that America, for all its flaws, represents something unique that is worth fighting for and that is important not just to Americans but to the world, and that is to preserve a representative democracy based on Enlightenment thinking. I think that's really important, and I think it's never been more challenging because people are determined to sort of divide the world up now.
1: Mm-hmm.
0: You know, I'll give you two examples on that, one from both sides. You know, you've got the left that is more invested at this point in the 1619 project than they are in the 1776 project. And both have elements of truth to them. But to me, the cornerstone belief is that 1776 is what matters more, and the principles behind that were working towards it. And to reach a conclusion that was all a fraud from the beginning and we should just trash it is dangerous and wrong. You know, but that, I had this conversation with Jared Kushner, believe it or not. I worked with Jared Kushner 6 years ago now, my first year as chairman, to get the defense bill passed.
1: Yeah.
0: And we put a lot of stuff into that bill. Long story about that negotiation legislative process, but I was talking with him about it. I was happened to catch him on the phone one time. Hey, where are you? Oh, I'm out in Michigan. You know, I'm going to a Trump rally. We're out here with the real America. And I said, Jared, it's all the real America. Okay. Whether you're talking Huntsville, Alabama, rural West Virginia, Seattle, Washington, Los Angeles, Michigan, Brooklyn, it's all America. And let's get out of this notion that, no, America is this. And I'm going to fight for America to be this. It's not that. So we are losing, I think, our common bonds in favor of becoming more and more divided and isolated. And that worries me.
1: I would agree, and I'm sure you saw the video of Seattle during the World Cup when America was playing, and you saw the streets filled with people yeah. with the American flags chanting USA, and I put up a social media post of the video, and I said, you don't have to comment on this if you don't want to, I said, isn't it nice not to see people cheering for terrorist groups, but instead they're cheering for the United States of America, and I had some people on the left who listened to my show get very, very mad at me. And they said, Ari, we're always pro-American, even if we disagree on policy, even if we disagree on that. Except I think that our region of the world, it's not so often they talk about how much they love America and they're fighting for it the way you just did. They talk more about what they want to destroy about it.
0: Well, let me say something that's going to get me in a whole hell of a lot of trouble now that you put the microphone on me. the problem is we conflate things. And this is something that I've been dealing with the rise of the left for the last 7 or 8 years is where I've that has really made this very difficult is it's absolutely true that a lot of the people who are aggressively out there, you know, protesting Trump, you know, protesting the immigration raids, you know, this, a lot of them are A, peaceful, and B, fit exactly that description that you just said. Okay, so to cast them all in a different light is wrong. On the other hand, there is a fairly determined group of people who do not fit that description. Okay, who do in fact think that America and more broadly white Western culture is the worst thing that ever happened to the world and they want to tear it down. Shauna Sawant certainly is in that camp. Okay, I'm coming for your system and I'm going to tear it down and destroy it. And I think what we get trapped in is I think you have to be able to differentiate that. Yes, there's plenty of people on the left protesting in a very reasonable way, putting forth the values of America, but there is also a strain of left-wing politics. It's always been there, always. It's been there since at least the 19th century, mm-hmm. sort of the rise of Marx and communism and a fundamental questioning of industrialization and capitalism. But it is more powerful now than it has been in a long time. And it is very explicitly, no, America is not what you've been told it is. America is a racist, bigoted, sexist, exploitive, oppressive country, and it fundamentally has to be taken down. And that is present in left-wing dialogue. And if anyone like me, I mean, you can get away with it because you got your audience. If anyone like me says that, oh, so you're pro-Trump. So you're a fascist. No, this is what's happening. I see it. I see what people say. I mean, we had that meme, like, what was it, a year ago when a bunch of lefties were putting out this manifesto, and it turned out to be Osama bin Laden.
1: Yeah.
0: Okay. And look, there are some who believe that. And I understand those beliefs, and I think we should have that argument. But so much of the argument gets slippery. It's like, oh, we're not saying that. Like, well, I had a conversation where... Oh God, I can't tell you who said it, but it was a prominent left-wing politician, and we were arguing about a criminal justice system, and I was saying, look, defund, abolish the criminal justice system is a major problem. And I'm all in favor of ending mass incarceration and of alternatives to incarceration and a bunch of different ways to do it. But if you fundamentally say that we're not going to detain or hold people accountable for the crimes they commit, I got a problem with that. And we went back and forth, back and forth, back and forth on this. And I was finally sort of winning the argument when the person said to me, well, I guess the reason you feel that way is because white people don't have to worry about going to prison. Okay.
1: They should look at the statistics a little bit.
0: Which would come as a surprise to my two brothers, my older brother in particular, who spent a substantial portion of his life in prison. But the fascinating thing about that, said that, and I was like, and I went back, and then literally, probably, I don't know, 2 minutes later in the conversation, as the argument, I said, but you can't say, the white people, oh, I didn't say that. Mm-hmm. Literally, I'm like, and I think that's sort of the way the brain works. It's like, I will say these things because I know they will appeal to a certain narrow band on the left. But then in the broader audience, I hear Democratic politicians in Seattle and King County, when we talk about defund the police, they say, oh, that was never a thing. Swear to God, Ari, they say that. That was never, never a thing. The city of Seattle voted to cut the police budget by 60%.
1: Yes.
0: Not only was it a thing, it kind of still is a thing with some people in terms of wanting to undermine the criminal justice system. And now we can have that argument, and it's an interesting argument. Okay, mass incarceration causes these problems. If someone is introduced to the justice system, here's all the bad things that happen versus accountability. And I would love to have that argument. But it's this little jujitsu of, these are not the droids you're looking for.
1: Great reference.
0: Yeah. And it's just, and so, yeah, no, I do worry that we are not confronting the reality of the left in many ways. The way folks did not, to my mind, confront the reality of Trump. And just to piss everybody off, Trump's a fascist, right?
1: How so?
0: Okay. I mean, my God, he's putting his name on absolutely everything.
1: You don't like the Donald Trump above the Kennedy on the Kennedy Center? That didn't look nice for you and balance it out a little bit?
0: But reshaping everything, using the Justice Department to target his adversaries, not, okay, there was a crime committed. No, I don't like that person. Go find something. Okay? Using the FCC to pressure the media into silencing voices that he does not like, which, by the way, is working. Okay? The crypto thing where he makes billions of dollars and has people basically pay tribute to him. So in the same way that a lot of my Republican colleagues, even as this was rising up, said, no, that Trump, he just says stuff, okay? Okay, sure, he said that the only check on his power is his own morality, but come on, okay? So it's on both sides, and I think denial is a cornerstone thing that is enabling extremist ideologies that I think fundamentally challenge the 1776 projects. The 1776 project, one of the things I love about it, truth.
1: I will say this, is that I know sometimes I give you a hard time, and I know you are always, as we say, always, you're always happy to come on the show. And we always discuss these things, and I think something that's been missing in American politics for far too long is I can have a conversation with my liberal friends, but there's too many other people who won't come on my show to have these conversations. Yeah. You are one of the few who will actually do that from the other side of the political aisle. And I want you to know that even though I get the angry text messages, and I'm sure I will after this interview, especially after what you just said,
2: yes,
1: is that you're always welcome on my show because I love these conversations. Yeah. I really, really do. And I know like this one's the July 4th and look at everything else, but even when we disagree on stuff, whether it's Israel or financing of the military or whatever else it is, I just want you to know that I do appreciate the fact that you are always willing to have these conversations. You are the only politician, I've lived in Seattle for 22 years. You are the only politician that has ever come to my synagogue. The only one. And I've lived there a really long time. The only one who represents us, I should say.
2: Do you understand that is a cornerstone mm-hmm. of the American project? Is we are going to have a debate, we're going to have a discussion, and we'll get to the right answer in the end. In fact, as long as we're in this point, I want to throw it. This is the line I use on the left when I say that Trump is a fascist. It's like, and people say, oh, that's insulting, that's extreme. I said, it's simply definitional. It's sort of like saying Tiger Woods is a golfer, okay? you can argue about is golf a good thing or a bad thing? Is he the best ever? Do his personal stuff, all that. But what are we talking about? I mean, the guy's made it very clear that he wants to consolidate as much power as humanly possible in his own hands. And we ought to be debating it on what it is instead of pretending that it's not. And I see the same thing on the left. I mean, you know, what we're seeing with the, you know, the extreme socialist movement that is moving, they do not believe in the American experiment. They think it never should have happened in the first place, and they're here to undo it. And that's not really debatable. The debatable point is, are they right? Mm-hmm. I don't think they are, but that's what we ought to be arguing about. Instead, we hide behind, you know, weasel words and pretend stuff to not see what's right in front of us.
1: Now, for my audience, you can send your angry text to 206-421-5757. That's 206-421-5757. Congressman Smith, thank you so much for having us today. Thank you so much for having us in your beautiful office. Thank you so much for always being willing to have the conversation and wishing you a wonderful July 4th weekend.
2: Thank you, Ari. I still believe in the experiment. We'll keep working on it.
1: As do I.
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3: Welcome back to the Ari Hoffman Show, broadcasting from the Great American Fair here in Washington, D.C. And I know a lot of you are yelling and screaming, texting into the show how mad you are that Adam Smith called President Trump a fascist and I didn't challenge him. First of all, guys, I'm sitting there in his office, and as much as I wanted to argue with him, I give him 15 minutes to air his opinions, and I have 2 hours and 45 minutes. That's number one. But here's number two. I wanted you to have the insight of what the Democrat Party actually believes. Now, the more you let a person talk, the more they give you. You saw how he was mad about Trump going after his political enemies. Now, me personally, I think a lot of them deserve it. But he is completely oblivious. Adam Smith is completely oblivious to the fact that Joe Biden spent his entire time in office trying to throw his biggest political rival in jail for the rest of his life. That's literally what he was trying to do to Donald Trump. He declared parents were terrorists. He had the Department of Justice investigate parents as terrorists because they showed up to challenge the insane school boards, the insane teachers' unions that his wife works for on their radical curriculum, and it was actually having impacts with voters. So rather than actually have a conversation, let's call them terrorists. Adam Smith, I know he spends a lot of time in his district, but he seems to spend a lot of time in the D.C. bubble. In the D.C. bubble where it's just, I'm on my team, this is my team, I'm not on your team. And I'll say this, the problem has become, and we actually discussed this during the interview, we discussed how there's less and less bipartisanship in Congress. Now everybody's on their teams. Well, it's going to be, if the Democrats win back control of the House, it's going to be, how can we stop the Trump agenda? Let's do impeachment, impeachment, impeachment. That's what's going to be all the live long day. They're not going to get anything done. They're just going to be running on We Hate Trump. And while they're in office, it's just going to be, they're not actually going to say, oh, we want to fix this, we want to fix that. It's just going to be, here's what we hate about Trump. That's going to be their only messaging. That is their only messaging. Because when you look at the Democrat messaging, what do you have? Well, we want boys playing in girls' sports. We want higher taxes. We want less police. We want to defund the police. We want to abolish the prisons. In fact, we want to tax you so much that we're redistributing your wealth. And notice how they won't stand up against the communists. They won't stand up. The Democrats are so busy trying to hold on to power, it is slipping through their fingers, just like Princess Leia Organa said it would. It is slipping through their fingers. So what you have happening here is the Democrats are convinced everything's fine. They're the meme of the person sitting at the table, surrounded by the whole room on fire. That's what the Democrats literally are, because there's not going to be a Democrat Party anymore. Right now in the Republican Party, you have the Freedom Caucus and you have the Anti-Sharia Caucus, but they're all basically on the same page. There's a little disagreement here and there. The Democrats are now, well, let's just go along with communism. Because it seems to be popular, let's go along with the communism. And that's insane. I wonder if a moderate like Adam Smith realizes what's coming. And actually, he did a half an hour interview with my wife right after he did an interview with me. I'll see if she'll give us permission to run that interview. I'll ask very, very nicely, because it was a pretty good interview where she was asking important questions. I got to say, I softened him up for you, babe. My wife's sitting right here. I softened him up for you. And you got the better interview out of the deal, right? That was intentional. That was intentional. She got the better stuff of him saying what he actually thinks about this insanity. I'll ask my wife if we can air her interview. All right, those of you who are saying I'm whipped, guess what? We all are, men. And you know why? Because our wives run our lives as well. They should. Right, sir? Our wife, see, the people at the Great American Fair agree with us. Right, ma'am?
13: Yep.
3: See, she agrees with me. Yes. Are you two together? Are you two a couple? 42 years. God bless you. Where are you from?
13: Seattle.
3: You're from Seattle, Washington. You saw me sitting here and you came on over. Wow, that's awesome. On the Washington, the great, I keep saying Washington State Fair. You know how long it took me to stop saying Puyallup Fair and now say Washington State Fair? They're a sponsor of the show, I agree with you, but I got to say it the right way. So I got to say Washington State Fair. All right, guys, what are you doing here? How long are you in town for?
13: We just got here yesterday, and
3: we'll leave in a week. Leave in a week. So you're going to stay for the fireworks? Just see everything? Did you see the Washington booth?
13: No.
3: Okay. I'm going over there in a little bit. I got my flags and I got my constitutions. I'm going to run it because Bob Ferguson chose not to send anybody. So we're going to go run the booth for a little while. We're going to finish with the show here. We're going to go run the booth a little while. We'll do that, okay? Fantastical. What are your names?
14: Rich and Diane.
3: Rich and Diane from Seattle, Washington. God bless you both. Thank you so much. This is my wife over here. That's my wife. Yeah. God bless you guys. We got a whole lot more to discuss as the show continues, coming to you from the Great American Fair in Washington, D.C. 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
0: sweltering heat dome is smothering the eastern part of the United States through the July 4th holiday weekend. Temperatures are expected to intensify across the Northeast today, with major cities like New York, Philadelphia, and Washington all seeing heat levels above average. New England could see temperatures near the triple digits as far north as Maine. Much of the same is expected tomorrow. This comes amid one of the busiest times of year for travel and outdoor activity. U.S. Iran peace is being paused for the funeral of Iran's former supreme leader, killed in U.S. Israeli strikes during the opening of the war. Millions are expected to turn out.